0: McGregor's long-awaited return to the octagon ended in disaster, with McGregor suffering a serious knee injury, which prevented him from continuing after just over a minute of action. As a result, Holloway was awarded a victory by technical knockout. McGregor posting on social media that his medical test results should be back soon, while also calling for the loss to be rendered a no contest.
1: Fox's Frank Lanza. I'm Lisa Lucera. This is Fox News.
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3: We have certainly seen some very efficient pop thunderstorms during the afternoon. This activity is here and there up until about 8 o'clock tonight. A lot of us didn't see anything and won't see anything, but boy, where they happen, heavy rain and lightning, and that's the story as far as Friday is concerned. Instant replay, 93 degrees, quiet Friday night. 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Chief Meteorologist Dave Murray.
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5: Okay, welcome back to the Scott Jennings Show. I am your guest host, Carl Jackson. Again, we have plenty to get into. I was just talking about the Supreme Court justices wanting a little more protection, and I wholeheartedly agree with them, and they should have it, regardless of how you feel about the justices. For me, it's not about the justices, although it is about the justices. I don't want to see anybody threatened. I don't want to see anybody hurt. I don't want to see anybody intimidated, shot, killed. So on, et cetera. But also, I don't want to see our institutions undermined. And this is exactly what the left is trying to do. And so once you understand it from that angle, regardless of how you feel about any other justices, you want to make sure that these lefties, these little commies, don't tear our system down. And that's what they're trying to do. It's weird to me. Even some people on the right don't always seem to get it. And I understand the frustration because we don't always get what we want in the courts. But I've been looking at Amy Coney Barrett's record. Listen, I didn't like her take on the birthright citizenship case. We basically kept the status quo, but I can tell you she did pretty good on the other cases. Regardless of that, the idea is to make sure that we don't tear down the institutions. Speaking of tearing down the institutions, before I get into the Democratic Socialists of America, I may wait for Jennifer Horn, and then I want to give you some of their platform. But speaking of tearing down the institutions, let's take a look at Jack Smith's former special counsel. Hat tip, just the news, new revelations are raising questions whether Jack Smith lied to Congress about spying on lawmakers. And he did lie. This guy should be brought before Congress. I mean, he can face up to 5 years in prison. I hope they will throw the book at him. But hat tip, just the news, new documents showing that former special counsel Jack Smith's team accessed the contents of private text messages of more than 40 lawmakers. And when they say 40 lawmakers, that's whomever they're texting as well. All right, so keep that in mind. I mean, I hear that Sean Hannity is caught up in this once again, or raising questions about whether he misled Congress when he testified last year. In December, Jack Smith appeared before Congress and testified that that the quote-unquote toll records, which are telephone records, his team requested for members of Congress, didn't

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15: All right, welcome back to the Scott Jennings Show, Common Sense for the American People. I'm your guest host, Carl Jackson, sitting in for Scott Jennings. Thank you so much for allowing me behind your microphone. All right, guys, still so much to get to in this program. It is unbelievable. I was able to, Jen is just, a wealth of knowledge. She just stays on top of so many things. So she was able to cover many things with me, including, obviously, that fraud hearing, the hearing on fraud that was held with the senators yesterday, Republican senators, where literally Democrats didn't even bother to show up. I think they need to take that fight outside of the chamber. I think they need to go on the Capitol steps. I think they need to break down the numbers. This is the money that's being stolen from you. From the average American, you know, person, break down the average salary that American makes, break down the type of fraud that they see happening with a lot of these immigrants or illegal immigrants that are coming into the United States, and make that personal. I mean, you can't just make it Democrats versus Republicans. You got to get these normies to pay attention. And the way you get the normies to pay attention is you have to show them how it's impacting them. I mean, these Democratic socialists, so they call themselves, of America, and I will get into, let me go ahead and give this. I'll go ahead and start on this. I'm not going to be able to complete it in this hour. We'll go into the next hour. I want to talk about these ICE stops, traffic stops, and why they can't stop. And again, all of this is a part of trying to fundamentally transform America. The Democrat Party and these communists, known as the Democrat Socialists of America, they get it. They want to, they want to just cause absolute chaos. They want to disrupt our system. Let me just quickly go through some of the things that they mention, or they updated on their website. So they want to eliminate the U.S. Senate. Why would you want to eliminate the U.S. Senate? You guys know what the 17th Amendment is. First,

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0: 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Weather.
1: We have certainly seen some very efficient pop thunderstorms during the afternoon. This activity is here and there up until about 8 o'clock tonight. A lot of us didn't see anything and won't see anything, but boy, where they happen, heavy rain and lightning, and that's the story as far as Friday is concerned. Instant replay, 93 degrees, quiet Friday night. 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Chief Meteorologist Dave Murray.
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6: 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TrumpRx.gov, this will ultimately reduce the cost of health care. 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Billions and billions of dollars are being invested, put in by companies and individuals, to take care of our children so that at age 18, they will have potentially hundreds of thousands of dollars in their account, and they'll get off to a great start in life. So for that, go to TrumpAccounts.gov and sign up your child or any child you'd like to sign up. Our previously wide-open borders have been transformed into the most secure borders in the history of our country, with zero illegal aliens being admitted to the United States in the past 14 months. That is zero. Nobody thought it was possible. We had the worst border in the history of our country, and now we have the best. Crime is plummeting nationwide with the murder rate at its lowest level since 1900, or more than 125 years ago. We're making a record investment in our armed forces, and we have the strongest and most powerful military by far anywhere in the world. I built it during my first term, and unfortunately, we're forced to use it now. We won in Venezuela, which is now working with us to produce millions and millions of barrels of oil. We are likewise winning big in Iran, and you will see the fruits of that labor very, very shortly. America is back and doing really well, but we still have a major challenge that must be urgently addressed because no country can be great without fair and honest elections. You have to trust your country because if there can be no trust, there can be no greatness. And that's very simple. No trust, no greatness. For many years, I've called for bold, swift, and decisive action to protect the integrity of America's elections. Every American deserves to know that when they cast their vote, that vote will be counted accurately in a system, and that is to make that system

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3: Fox News Alert, election security. I'm Lisa Lucera. That was the focus of President Trump's address this evening as we head into the midterm.
4: Election integrity has been a focus of President Trump's second term. In his national address, he refocused on maintaining the sanctity of America's elections and pointed a finger at whom he claims is trying to interfere.
5: The People's Republic of China carried out what is believed to be the largest compromise of election data in history.
4: He's released once classified documents he says proves it was a coordinated effort by China on many fronts. The president also claimed China attempted to influence the 2020 election for former President Joe Biden.
3: Fox's Kurnal Scott. The president also citing the length of time it took to count votes in California's primaries. California Governor Gavin Newsom saying in a statement, California law is clear. Only U.S. citizens can vote in local and federal elections. And he wrote, voter fraud is extremely rare and almost always committed by U.S. citizens. This afternoon, Senate Democratic Leader Chuck Schumer said the president's claims have nothing to do with the 2020 election.
6: This is about laying groundwork to undermine the 2026 election before a single vote has been cast.
3: Schumer accused President Trump of trying to discredit American voters. Bridges that are key to control of Iran's Strait of Hormuz on the list of targets of new strikes by U.S. forces.
7: That's Iran's principal naval and commercial port on the Strait of Hormuz. And for the first time since President Trump ordered the return of the naval blockade of all Iranian ports, U.S. Marines seized an oil tanker in the Gulf of Oman carrying 2 million barrels of oil, a ship the U.S. Treasury sanctioned as part of Iran's shadow fleet back in 2024.
3: Fox's Lucas Tomlinson in Tel Aviv. 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
13: We have certainly seen some very efficient pop thunderstorms during the afternoon. This activity is here and there up until about 8 o'clock tonight. A lot of us didn't see anything and won't see anything, but boy, where they happen, heavy rain and lightning. And that's the story as far as Friday is concerned. Instant replay, 93 degrees, quiet Friday night. 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Chief Meteorologist Dave Murray.
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1: Speed limits around my area are 55 miles per hour. Nobody has gone 55 miles per hour since the horse and buggy days. You're not ever going to get any kind of anything with the Iranians. This is never going to happen. So it's like expecting Hunter Biden to not snort coke. It's like expecting Joe Biden to be sentient.
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3: And because we're here in Pennsylvania, where State Trooper Michael Farah was killed just 2 weeks ago by an illegal alien operating a semi-truck on a commercial driver's license, which he should never have had. He was here illegally, came in through Biden. Today I'm making one more important announcement. My administration will soon take historic action to get illegal alien truck drivers who are just killing a lot of people. They can't read signs. Many of them are on drugs or alcohol, and they shouldn't be driving these things, and they came in totally illegally, and we don't want them, but they are driving all over American roadways, and we're going to replace them with proud American veterans. We're going to take our veterans, we're going to teach them a lot about driving trucks, and in many cases they know. We're going to say any American who's driven a heavy truck for our military will automatically be eligible for a commercial driver's license. So we're going to get them taken care of.
4: You came here. You are here because 2 weeks ago, a 72-year-old woman was burned on over 80% of her body in her own home in Greece, and she died, executed by a firebomb because her daughter dared to stand for office. You are here today because for 5 days this winter, the lights went out in Berlin, the longest blackout in the city since the Second World War, sparked by an attack that left tens of thousands of households without power in the freezing cold and left an 83-year-old woman dead. You are here and you came because a month after that Berlin blackout, a French 23-year-old succumbed to traumatic brain injuries, beaten to death on the streets of Lyon by a group of far-left militant thugs. You are here because your political leaders are being attacked and stabbed and shot in your streets, because your businesses have been bombed, because your railways have been sabotaged, because your police officers have been beaten and burned. You are here because this is real, and it is getting worse, and it can no longer be denied, and it can no longer be ignored, because it is time to crush this evil forever. The simple fact is, none of this that I've just described is new.
1: I like the way Rubio lays out
4: is not
1: policy.
4: Day modern novel.
1: And he was talking about terrorism, because this is one of the big things that the administration is making a push for, is this left-wing terrorism, which is a real thing. I mean, it's a very, you know, obviously we've seen it here in the United States. And he was talking about this woman in Greece because of a firebomb, etc., and how all of Europe is dealing with it. I think it's a smart move for the administration to focus on this. Welcome to the radio program. Dana Lash with you. We're at the top of this first hour. A few things to unpack, as well as coming up a really big discussion on Iran foreign policy and a whole bunch more, because the vice president gave an interview, and I got some thoughts on this. We're going to have to unpack it. Some of you might get angry, but I don't care. I mean, it is. You guys, if you want to listen to conspiracy theories, you can watch the trash that is the Gal Sharpton's godforsaken podcast that's hemorrhaging viewers. And you can go and watch what an actual crack whore looks like when they're going through conspiracy theories. Or we can just talk about serious analysis. But back to this point, with Rubio, the issue of leftist violence. I mean, you're good heavens. Look at some of the riots that you've seen in Spain, or, well, France, they always riot, right? It's a day that ends in Y. They always riot. Give them a reason and they'll figure out some way to riot. But in the United States,

0: growing ever more so. Here's the other thing. There's a big segment, and it's not just on, I mean, there's, I'm not doing whataboutism. There's leftists that are cosplaying as right to try to infiltrate and get you to behave like the left. But there's a lot of people in conservative media that are too afraid to talk about it. So they just stay with the same old boring 30,000 foot view. We'll get into that as well. But there's a good, I like Rubio. I think he's very clear. I think he's very clear on stuff. I like his messaging. And it's very, you know what you're getting. Now, in looking at Iran, we struck Iran more. The memorandum of understanding is pretty much dead, right? Have we admitted that the negotiations have failed? Have we all come to this realization they failed?
1: I think massive military action would probably dictate that.
0: Well, yeah. What gets me is that there's always this idea that if you think that negotiations failed, then somehow you're advocating for conflict or military involvement. And I've seen an increase in that. Every time I bring it up, even like in cuts that we put, maybe it's like on YouTube or Instagram or whatever, anytime I'm like, oh, well, you know, the diplomacy failed, people always immediately, there's always a number of people that revert to, well, you're talking about having boots on the ground. It's like, no one's making that argument except for the people pulling that straw man out of their backside. But I don't know what people think that they're going to get with Iran. I mean, I think Trump gave it the good old college try just to shut up the people that are in his cabinet, or in his kitchen cabinet, rather, that keep saying, oh, no, they keep pushing this, like, Obama policy. Like, J.D. Vance is very much almost entirely similar to Barack Obama on Iranian policy. I'm not just saying that. It's God's honest truth on paper. And I will be very snotty about this because I've read extensively. I feel as though people who argue otherwise do have no idea, because it's true. So you have those people that are in his ear. And I think he just, I kind of think that he stopped and went back as a way to shut that up, to show them, look, we've tried it your way for over 40 years, but I guess we'll try it one more time your way just to see. Oh, look, it failed again, because Iran isn't interested in negotiation. I don't know how many times we have to say it. You're talking about literally jihadi 12ers. They don't care at all. This is all about some sort of religious Armageddon for them. And so it's very difficult to enter into a negotiation with an entity that believes that it has a divine right to exterminate you for not believing as they do. I mean, it's literally a racial religion, if you really get down to it. It is. It's a racial sex cult. Let's be honest. But you can't negotiate with people who don't look at it as policy. That's the big mistake. And so Trump has these people in his orbit that are encouraging him to look at it as such. But look what happens. I mean, again, this has been over 40 years of this, over 40 years of it. So the thought that this is going to be successful one more time. Okay, so now he did it. Now we're back to striking Iran. And I don't know why the argument exists that, well, Iran is just one bailout away from behaving like a normal country. That's how they act. The vice president, which we're going to dive into, his interview with Rogan, by the way, the whole Doves thing, I did not know that Rogan did not know that. Anyway, the whole interview that they had, I was shocked, genuinely. And I say this going into 28. I don't know where I'm going to go in 28. I have no idea yet. I feel like it's too far off still. And I still hate everything, and I hate everybody in D.C., so I don't know. I have no idea where I'm going to go. But all I know is that every single time J.D. Vance goes out and gives an interview, I just feel like it's a disaster. And it shouldn't be. This is the problem with not having a mooring. And this is a problem with trying to find acceptance with every single group. Playing to a 1% to 2% of the coalition that came from the left is not going to secure a victory in 28. It's absolutely not. Having a foreign policy that Barack Obama exhausted during his 8 years in office is not going to win people on the right. It's just not. And you can sit here and blow it out your backside all day about how it's not the same, but it is the same. The same approach, the same negotiation, the same tactics, the same proposed sanctions, everything. Down to the letter. So we've done that before, 8 years. The only thing missing is sending pallets of cash. And I'm literally not exaggerating. That's, you know, everything that has been said and written, that's it on paper.

0: So I don't know why it going into that. I just, that interview, I just was shocked. So we're going to dive into that coming up. But I also think people need to not to get too far over their skis and ahead of POTUS on this stuff. I look at it like this. You know how when you go to church and you hear a good sermon and then the preacher wraps up the sermon and then you have the guy who's supposed to give closing prayer. You get up there and give closing prayer. You don't give your own mini sermon. You don't go up there and give a second sermon that detracts from the pastor's sermon. You go up there, you do what you're supposed to do, and you shut up. You know what I'm talking about. Everybody's got one of those in church. They step up there and then they talk for 25 minutes. And you're like, we're supposed to be left with the pastor's sermon. That's what's supposed to be in our heads as we go back to our cars and lives. We're not supposed to sit here. You're wandering, rambling, whatever. You're supposed to lead closing prayer and dismiss. That's it. You know exactly what I mean. So I feel like in many respects, Vance going out there and doing this is like the other pastor getting up, or not the other pastor, just like one of the elders getting up and going on for like 20, 25 minutes and completely just distracting from the pastor's message. That's what it feels like. No joke. And I'm wondering where POTUS is on this, because POTUS isn't quiet on purpose. He is quiet on purpose. He's not quiet by accident. It's very situationally motivated. And I'm just wondering if he's not. Is he trying to teach him a lesson? I got to ask that. It feels that way, does it not? I mean, if you look at it as I do, you're like, what is up with this? What's up? Yeah. But very fascinating stuff. So we're going to dive into all of that. It's going to be a very uncomfortable conversation. But I'm telling you, the 2028, the groundwork is being laid, and you're going to be expected. You're going to be demanded and expected to accept it. You're not going to be allowed to vet anybody. I'm not saying the entire right's like that, but there is a subsection of the right, a small group right now that's getting it into place. And I know them. I know one of the leading people doing it for a fact. This is God's honest truth. I mean, we've worked with them before. I know exactly who they are. So I'm telling you, that's what they're doing. They're getting it ready, and then they're going to question your patriotism if you question this operation. I mean, I think we're not short in people going ahead in 28, but what we are short of is serious analysis. That's what we're short of. So that's what we got to focus on. Now, a couple of other things, because we've got, I'm going to save this because I'm not going to be able to get to the Netflix thing in time. So the Netflix, one of my favorite movies is Gone with the Wind. I love it because I love, oh my gosh, Rhett. I love Rhett Butler. Wait until you see how Netflix described it. Somebody just caught this the other day. They were like scrolling through and they clicked on Gone with the Wind. And the description that Netflix gave it was so over the top. David O. Selznick is probably rolling in his grave. This is insane. So we're going to talk about this because now they're saying it's like the way Netflix puts it, it's the most racist film and offensive film ever made. So we're going to dive into that. We got headlines on the way as we move. 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
9: And now, all of the news you would probably miss. It's time for Dana's Quick Five.
10: All right, first up, Argentina is facing FIFA punishment over a banner after the England World Cup win. That was a really hard match to watch, by the way. I felt really bad for the Brits because it was, you had Beckham up there and he was like crying practically. I don't think I've ever seen David Beckham cry, but it was really sad. But they're facing, there was like, somebody was getting mean with Messi. I can't remember. It wasn't Bellingham. I can't remember the other player that was getting really snotty with Messi, and then Messi became a meme because he had this expression. But Argentina won those finals. So now, I guess what, England and France play to see who's the first loser?
11: That's on the 18th.
10: Yeah. Oh, also, yeah. I'm going to pull this up. China, as it pertains to China here. They're introducing rules to rein in AI companion bots because apparently their population that has them is getting emotionally dependent upon them. AI companion services, which have been used from everything for customer service and mental health, people are becoming too dependent on them. And they said that there aren't enough clear boundaries. I don't know why people thought, especially after you see the dependency upon social media and influencing and all that stuff, why they thought that AI bots would be any different. Like, how did you think that was going to go? Clearly, humanity is not ready for this. I mean, you see the way that people are addicted to social media and doom scrolling and how it's affecting mental health. This is like the next stage in that dependency. So just saying, dogs are the absolute best. God love dogs. Heroic dogs saved a dog walker from an attempted rape after this masked man tried to chase her and corner her in a tunnel. This was in Australia. She was walking 8 dogs. And this guy literally leapt out of a bush in Melbourne, and 2 women were walking their 8 dogs between them. And he grabbed one of the women, grabbed her by the neck and upper shoulders, and was trying to drag her into the tunnel. And the dogs went crazy. They chased the guy away, and there's video footage of him fleeing and these dogs growling and barking and going after him. That is amazing. But now they're looking for him. It looks like he's probably an illegal immigrant in Australia. He's definitely what they would term a migrant for sure. And so they're now out on the lookout for him now. I hope they find him and that he should be publicly hung because these people aren't, you know. This is one of the funniest things ever. You know, Lenny Kravitz works out in leather pants.
11: What?
10: He works out leather pants, jeans, and boots.
11: That doesn't seem practical.
10: And he's 62 years old and he's got a 10-pack. Now, do you know why he does it? So this photo of him working out, or video of him working out in leather pants last year, went viral. And now he did an interview with Men's Health. He's on the cover because he says he doesn't do testosterone. He doesn't do peptides. He just sleeps and eats incredibly healthy. He's a very healthy eater and he works out religiously. But he said that he works out in leather pants and jeans and boots because that's what he performs in. And so he wants to be able to control, like, have his body temperature, the feeling of everything. That tracks. Because if you have ever seen Lenny Kravitz in concert, I mean, he's really good. So that tracks. Prince, from what I read, used to do something similar. With like his costume pants, he would work out in his costume pants because he wanted to be able to kick and do all that stuff. We have a lot more on the way, including that interview with the VP. Stick with us.

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0: Welcome back to the program. Dana Loesch with you. And we are at the bottom of this first hour. All kinds of stuff to dive into. We were talking about some of the latest with Iran and how that's ongoing. POTUS is done with it. Absolutely done with it. And then we were talking about how Lenny Kravitz works out in leather pants because and has a 10-pack because he says he performs in leather pants. And after he said that, we were like, that makes so much sense. That makes all the sense in the world. So now we kind of have a better understanding of Lenny Kravitz's workout. I mean, I know it's weird to start the bottom of this hour with that, but I remember watching that video and thinking that's this man's the weirdest man on God's green earth. But now it makes sense. All right. So the other thing to hit has to do with this interview that the vice president gave. He was speaking with Joe Rogan, and they covered a lot of different things. But there was one soundbite in particular. We're going to go through some of this. There was one soundbite in particular that, how do I put it, concerned people, or I guess maybe was one of the ones that they found the most objection to. Let me pull up my audio list here because this is going to be, so let's start with this. This is cut three. And they were talking about specifically the negotiations with Iran, right? I want you to listen to this because we're going to unpack this soundbite. This is cut three. This is the vice president yesterday. Listen.
1: But I definitely think you have seen this very discreet, extremely well-funded campaign to try to derail the negotiation and try to derail the deal. And, you know, there's this Time article that came out yesterday. A friend sent it to me. It's like worth reading because it lists a bunch of people who have quite literally been paid by a former Trump campaign person who was himself paid by certain elements within the Israeli government. And those people are attacking me viciously for quite literally trying to accomplish the negotiation objective that the president set for the country. So
2: what is their position? Like, are they attacking you how?
1: Oh, it's social media posts. It's, you know, they're leaking to reporters. They're attacking me obsessively, saying that we should not be negotiating with Iran. We should just keep the military campaign going indefinitely. And that is their explicit position. And coming after me saying that, you know, people have come after me and said that I'm influenced by Qatar, that I'm influenced by foreign governments, that, you know, I take my marching orders from Tucker Carlson. And there's just so much bullshit out there when what I'm actually trying to do is accomplish what the President of the United States told me to accomplish, which is a settlement of this that accomplishes our objectives.
0: Hmm.
1: Iran doesn't have a nuclear weapon. We have the free flow of oil and gas.
0: So what is he talking about? He's talking about this. Let's start with this Time magazine article, because first off, I thought his answer here and what he just told Rogan was absolute BS. That is ridiculous. And I'm ambivalent. It takes me a lot to dislike a politician, unless they're Democrats. But it also takes me a lot to really like a politician, if that makes sense. Like it's equal opportunity there. What aggravates me about what he just said here is because it sounded like Tucker Carlson wrote it. And I'm going to get to this Time magazine article here in a second. One of the things that I felt like this was controlled opposition, his answer. He's trying to, in some ways, disassociate himself from Carlson, but yet still repeat all of Carlson's talking points. So there's this think tank called the Quincy Institute, which is something that Vance has been a part of. And a lot of his advisors are those people. And they are very much like the Tucker Carlson line of thinking. There's a faction of people that come from that mindset. And that's one of the reasons why they all sound similar when they talk about this. And I feel like he's trying to disassociate in some ways. He'll put some distance between himself and Tucker, but he still has all of Tucker's talking points. And the other thing, too, is that no one believes that they're not close. I mean, you have to remember the vice president of the United States, his deputy press secretary was Tucker Carlson's son. I mean, and Tucker Carlson's son was able to get that job because his dad's Tucker Carlson. And he worked there, and only until it became uncomfortable because of the stuff that Tucker was saying did he end up leaving. And then even though he's never run a campaign before or done anything else, decided to create a firm on K Street, a dime a dozen, right? Nepo babies run them. They litter K Street.

0: So this, blaming this on influencers before you blame it on jihadis that aren't interested in negotiation is a mind job. And I find that to be not very America first. So here's this piece that he's talking about, this Time Magazine piece. Now, do you guys remember this guy, Brad Parscale? Is it Parscale or Parscale?
1: I think Parscale.
0: I have never met him in my life. And apparently, they had this Time Magazine piece where they get into Trump's ex-campaign manager is running an Israeli influence operation targeting the MAGA base, which I find interesting considering all of the completely equal influencers that get paid from, for fact, from Qatar and everywhere else. But I don't know. And it gets into Parscale's, how he helped POTUS in 2016 with Facebook and helped with his Facebook reach and did all of that. And he was apparently really good with the AI there, et cetera, and helped the president tremendously with that. What I think is also weird with this is, I mean, I was reading this piece and it talks about all the tools that he uses and how his, how Parscale acknowledges the piece said that his operation was intended to prevent people from drifting away from supporting, you know, the ally in the Middle East, etc. And he talks about he's never funded or undermined Trump ever, etc. And it gets into, I guess, the pay structure, the influence. And just so you guys know, and this is on the right and left, people get paid to post. I hope you know this. They absolutely get paid to post. I have been offered I've been offered a hell of a lot of money to post, but I don't take it because even if I agreed with it, because what's the point? I don't need it. What would be the point? And I get people are like, you're just leaving money out there. Why would you say no to that? Well, why would I say yes? Anyway, so they get paid. And I have friends who are on X that are very like-minded who get paid to post. I know for a fact also that there are people that I absolutely do not agree with that pretend to be on the right that make fat bank by getting paid to post. There are literal firms out there created just to do that. So the pay structure it gets into, you get however many views, you get a bonus for it. I mean, it can be thousands of dollars. Now, he says none of the money from his FARA registered contract is used to pay influencers because then they would have to disclose their funding. And he says that he wouldn't identify some of the people that he works with. They were trying to name some of them. They named a few of them. But he said he talks about his initiative. I don't even know why he agreed to even do this article, if I'm being honest. I don't even know why. We had somebody pull this up. We had somebody, let me grab this. Who was it? I can't remember if it was Wall Street Journal. I'm looking for it because somebody had texted me. It was a reporter that had texted me, and I don't think that they were associated with Time. Sorry, I just thought of this. I'm going to pull this up real quick. Let me scroll through. The message that I had received

sure. Like, I'm on air until this time. We can talk after that if that works. And then I didn't hear back. I didn't hear back from them. Because I get violently angry at reporters when they try to do hit pieces on me. And it's, there was, who was it one time? During the whole Alex Jones Sandy Hook thing, there was a reporter from Rolling Stone who was trying to fake me out, who had texted and was like, oh yeah, well, report, somebody had created a fake email account using my name. And they were sending out crazy, horrible stuff about the Sandy Hook stuff. And somebody, it was from Rolling Stone, had emailed me and said, we saw your email. Would you like to comment on this? And I unloaded. I CC'd two of my attorneys. And I was like, I am going to spread your backside like theater curtains if you proceed down this path. I'm like, because A, this is not me. B, I don't have, this is not, it's literally, it was like not a Hotmail account, but it was like the equivalent of a Hotmail account. And I'm like, I will own everything you have if you do this, including your birth certificate if you have one. I will take your family home. I will take your dog. I'll take your car. I will throw you and your wife and children in the street if you proceed down this path with me. And I CC'd both of my attorneys. And I'm like, you let me know how you want to go. And that was it. That ended it. So I was anticipating the same thing from this. So that's the fun thing about being completely unpurchasable, is that I can say whatever the hell I want, and it's my two cents. None of, there's so many people out there who can't. So you want to know who gives me my talking points? It's me. It's me. So anyway, I haven't heard back from Natalie. Now, I don't know if she's a friendly or not. I don't know, but I just don't treat anybody in the press as though they are. I am immediately hostile. So I was looking at this Time magazine piece, back to this, and I'm reading it. I'm like, why, first off, why the hell would he agree to do this piece? And secondly, why is Vance blaming his failed approach to Iran on influencers instead of on the Iranian jihadis? You have a bunch of 12er jihadis that are the ones that tanked the negotiations because they're not interested in negotiating. And the vice president of the United States pulls a John McCain and blames the hobbits. Are you kidding me? That's what he did. Am I wrong? Now, by the way, I love Megan, but I did disagree with her dad on that. But no harsh feelings. That's what it felt like. You're sitting here telling me that seemed incredibly thin-skinned to have that response, to blame it on that, on influencers, which I would think that pretty much now everyone's an influencer. It's like how the left says everybody's racist. Okay, everybody's an influencer now, apparently. I don't know. But the other thing is that he's got so many people in his orbit that you could say the same thing about. I mean, for crying out loud, that doesn't make any sense. Like people with the Quincy Institute or some of these other individuals, PSQ Impact, 25% are non-U.S. persons amongst its investors. That's a firm he works with, which is also a very easy way to get around having to register under FERA. I'm just saying. So I'm just very confused about why he decided to take that route. I thought that answer that he gave, I don't know if Rogan made him feel very, very comfortable. And so he was just like, I'm going to let it all hang out or whatever. I don't know. But this sounds like Tucker talking points. We're not going to do this old establishment boomer con shtick where we are going to say, well, if you don't like my failed policy, I guess it's because Israel's paying you. You're going to blame Americans over the 12er jihadis that have zero interest in negotiating? How is that America first? You're giving the jihadis a pass. That's not America first. That's Red Green Alliance. That's Dugin. That's Tucker. And now you see why some people have some serious concerns about some of the stuff that the VP has been saying, including yours truly. I felt that this was immature. It was petty. It showcased thin-skinnedness. And I think that they're getting a little too far ahead of themselves. This op to try to spring a certain campaign on us going up into 28, they're getting way too confident and they're getting sloppy and they're showing all of their cards way too early. I mean, this is, I was just shocked to see that as an answer in an interview, especially considering his associations. I haven't even started digging in on this. We got a lot more on the way as we move. The folks who help make the program possible, it's our friends over at Chapter. Chapter is

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4: Your political ambition, is that true?
5: No, but people keep asking me if I'm running for president. And I don't know, I might. I'm serious. I don't know. I might because people keep asking me to do it. I actually think I would be a really good president of the United States.
4: Okay, like, you're being serious. You're
5: no, I'm
4: serious.
5: Being totally serious.
6: So what would it take?
5: For the people to want me.
7: No one wants that. He is emotional, and he's petty, and he's vindictive, and he's hyper. He's more emotional than a woman. I've known Don for years. He is super emotional. He's a super emotional. Nobody's talking about that. Nobody wants him to run for president. First off, Democrats wouldn't even allow it. They would run him out. You know he's got back. You know he's got baggage, right? He's got baggage, lots of it. And I can't even. He would like probably collapse on the floor of the Oval Office screaming if there was a serious like foreign policy issue that popped up while he was president. There's no way we can't do that. Good heavens, no, no, no, no. So where to even start? I have so much to unpack, and we have to continue this conversation about this interview going into second hour, and there's a lot there. So now apparently I love how these people are like, everything is an op. Everybody that I disagree with is an op. So I see people saying all of this criticism of Vance is an op. I think actually saying that the criticism of Vance is an op is an op. That's the actual truth of it. I mean, would you like me to name? Because there's some people like Human Events has people that it's absolutely an op. I mean, we can sit. I don't know any of these people. Most of them blocked me online. Who is it? Posobiec or whatever? The guy who ended up losing his security clearance under Trump. He had a security clearance pulled by Trump. And he's out there saying any criticism of Vance is an op. You're a literal op. That guy's a literal op. So, I mean, come on. We've seen this so many times. You know, one of the fun things about having grown up in this industry is you can see a leftist from a mile away. And I see them put on the veneers of being on the right, Republicanism, GOP, MAGA, whatever, but they're leftists. They promote leftist policies, all of it. We're going to dive into, because we got the first press avail. I think Caroline Leavitt's back today. So they have a press avail later on. There's going to be apparently some very good questions asked. So we're going to follow all of that. We get the latest with this interview, the latest with Iran, immigration, so much more on the way. Stick with us.

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5: News alert claiming election interference. I'm Lisa Lacera. President Trump says he has proof of foreign interference in elections.
6: President Trump used network airtime to discuss his concerns about the fairness of U.S. elections. He released documents on the White House website he claimed shows a host of adversaries can interfere with the U.S. vote ahead of the midterms.
7: At a minimum, Russia, China, Iran, North Korea, as well as non-state groups, have the capability to compromise U.S. election infrastructure.
6: It's China, he said, that launched a coordinated attack in 2020. The president again pointed to the Save America Act, pushing proof of citizenship and photo ID as his preferred fix for maintaining election integrity.
5: Fox's Grinnell Scott this afternoon on the Senate floor. Democratic leader Chuck Schumer said the president's claims are not matching the needs of the American people.
8: Instead of confronting persistent inflation, rising gas prices, higher grocery bills, and out-of-control housing costs, Trump and the GOP will launch a coordinated, multi-front campaign to subvert the will of the voters.
5: And Schumer said the claims have nothing to do with the 2020 election. They're about the midterms, which he says the president and Republicans are fearful of losing. For the first time, the U.S. military targeting bridges that are key to control of the Strait of Hormuz and could cut off the Revolutionary Guard. It's part of a stepped-up air campaign against Iran.
9: Beginning at 2 p.m. Eastern time today, U.S. jets launched another wave of strikes against Iran. Over the past 3 days, Iran has not attacked any commercial ships transiting the strait, though traffic has slowed.
5: Fox's Lucas Tomlinson in Tel Aviv. The FDA advising people to avoid eating shredded lettuce served at Taco Bell in Indiana, Michigan, Kentucky, Ohio, and West Virginia as it continues to investigate an outbreak of cyclospora. 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
13: We have certainly seen some very efficient pop thunderstorms during the afternoon. This activity is here and there up until about 8 o'clock tonight. A lot of us didn't see anything and won't see anything, but boy, where they happen, heavy rain and lightning, and that's the story as far as Friday is concerned. Instant replay, 93 degrees, quiet Friday night. 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Chief Meteorologist Dave Murray.
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3: I don't like the fact, for instance, that some speed limits around my area are 55 miles per hour. Nobody has gone 55 miles per hour since the horse and buggy days. You're not ever going to get any kind of anything with the Iranians. This is never going to happen. So it's like expecting Hunter Biden to not snort coke. It's like expecting Joe Biden to be sentient.
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3: Welcome back to the program. Dana Lash with you. We're at the top of the second hour, having fun conversations, talking about people we don't like, all the good stuff. We have a really wild Florida man coming up towards the end of the hour, and I'm going to apologize in advance. That's all I'm saying. All I'm saying. I blame two people, Larry and Kane. Vegas Larry and Kane.
5: Does apologizing in advance work?
3: No. Okay. No, because I don't really mean it. I just make you think I do, because I don't really feel so. It's going to... Oh, no, no, no. You guys, this is what's going to happen. You bring this to me? Oh, I'm a real, yeah, we're going to talk about it on air. So, yeah. Mm-hmm. I'll just wait, guys. All right, so we've been talking about getting into a number of things, all the latest with, as it pertains to Iran, et cetera. There's going to be a press avail, White House press briefing here soon. And then we have to talk about the Blue Angels, because the left is livid that the Blue Angels did what I guess they called a low-altitude flypast. Which looked really cool, and I'm pretty sure those guys are pretty hardcore and know what they're doing. The left is losing their minds, so we'll touch on that. We were having a discussion about this interview that the vice president gave with Joe Rogan, and it was pretty crazy. And let me really quickly, because I got a couple of audio sound bites for you. Can I just really quickly have number three again, Juan, just so I can wrap this point up? And there's a couple of other things we have to hit, and we're going to get to this other stuff as well. So this is cut three.
6: But I definitely think you have seen this very discreet, extremely well-funded campaign to try to derail the negotiation and try to derail the deal. And, you know, there's this Time article that came out yesterday. A friend sent it to me. It's, like, worth reading because it lists a bunch of people who have quite literally been paid by a former Trump campaign person who was himself paid by certain elements within the Israeli government. And those people are attacking me viciously for quite literally trying to accomplish the negotiation objective that the president set for the country. So
7: what is their position? Like, are they attacking you how?
6: Oh, it's social media posts. It's, you know, they're leaking to reporters. They're attacking me obsessively, saying that we should not be negotiating with Iran. We should just keep the military campaign going indefinitely. And
3: that's what
6: no one said.
3: So that's a lie. So already I'm a little angry at J.D. Vance because he's lying. And we deal with that enough from the left. No one said we should just keep this going indefinitely. Those were his words. He said that twice before. That's an absolute lie. Show me where someone said we should have an indefinite military campaign in Iran. Show me. Or shut up. Show me. You can't, because it's a straw man argument that is being invoked to make someone look as though they are the empathetic victim in this situation. I just find it incredibly thin-skinned. Republicans should not be acting like this. I do not want to see my VP complaining about randos on the internet. And it's not very, don't sit here and tell me about America First when you're blaming, if you're going to blame influencers for derailing negotiations within a jihadi regime instead of the jihadi regime that for over 40 years has had zero interest in good faith negotiations, you're not very America First. You're giving the jihadis a pass. And I read this Time magazine article. Apparently there's only like a handful of these. I don't even know who some of these people are. I've never even seen some of these people on social media. Now, if you want to sit here and talk about people who are paid, I mean, we can talk about Vance's connections to Viktor Orban's government in Hungary. And now you had people like Gladden Papin and Rod Dreher, who literally were paid by the Hungarian government to push Orban talking points in the United States.

0: mean, that's why this is stupid to do. The problem is that you have a regime that's not interested in good faith negotiation. That has nothing to do with some rando influencer on X. Are you kidding me? Well, you know, the Iranian regime, they were going to come to terms with us, and they, but then they read what Big MAGA 70194 said on X, and they decided they can't do it, you know, because they didn't like what he had tweeted. That's what we're supposed to accept. That that doesn't even make any sense. No, they were just not interested because they're a bunch of jihadi 12ers. That's why. You know, they believe in that whole 12th Imam apocalyptic like nonsense. They believe in that. So that's why. It has nothing to do at all whatsoever with what Rando said on social media. Now, here's the other thing I keep seeing a lot. Everyone's trying to deflect criticism of these remarks by saying that it is an op to criticize not just the VP, but any elected official that agrees with him. In reality, the people that are saying any criticism of the VP or any elected official is an op are the literal actual op. Hashtag fact. We all know the firms that exist in D.C. that send out the talking points. We know the little groups. We know them because these people are stupid. They brag about it. They all get together and they take pictures and selfies of themselves and put it up on social media. And then they take offense when they all tweet the exact same thing at the exact same time repeatedly over the course of a couple of years. I mean, I'm not saying that all the receipts are. We could spend the rest of the week and all of the next subsequent weeks talking about this with receipts. So, no, the people who are saying that criticism is the op, they are the actual op. But that's not the only thing. I feel like it's myopic to think that, to expect even good faith negotiation from Iran. That hasn't happened in our lifetimes. Now, there were a couple of other things that they came out with that I thought was very interesting. For instance, he went into, I think getting into the Epstein, he got into the Epstein stuff. This was cut 7, which I thought was crazy. Listen to this.
1: Well, most people think he was Mossad.
2: Yeah, Mossad or CIA or some other deep state, whether in America or Israel or another country.
1: Or both.
2: You know, look, was he clearly had connections to the highest levels of American intelligence. He clearly had connections to the highest levels of Israeli intelligence.
0: I mean, I don't know. I mean, well, we know he had contacts pretty much everywhere. I mean, remember, one of his dearest friends was Steve Bannon. Didn't Bannon's kids call him uncle? Yeah, that's what I had read, that they had called him uncle. So we know that he had connections to a number of places. I mean, what the videos that are out, though, and I will say with this one, and it's not because of our team, it's because of the video, the way it was clipped. The next part of the video, Vance admits that there were zero documents connecting Epstein to any intelligence agency. So I don't want people to, so I want to make sure that that's understood. And it's not you, because that's the way the video was clipped and released. I think probably for sensationalism purposes. But literally, like Rogan says something, they cut it off right after Vance answers. But then right after that, when the video continuing, Rogan says something or like makes an exclamation. And then Vance says, yes, there's no documentation at all that connects him to any intelligence agency, be it Mossad, be it CIA, etc. So he says that in the video, which is admitted in the clip that is circulating. So the clip circulating makes it sound like Vance is saying this, and he's speculating in this early part and comes back and says there's actually nothing connecting there. But there's a lot of, I mean, we know, for instance, I mean, there's a lot of stuff out there, that a lot of indirect evidence, I would say, especially with Ghislaine Maxwell and some of these other friends. Like Epstein was very close with the former Israeli prime minister, Ehud Barak, and that didn't have a Mossad element, but the relationship continued after Ehud Barak left office. And that is one of many either former leaders or party leaders that Epstein had

had a close relationship with. The Mossad thing and the CIA thing, that's the one thing that has not been proven. But there's tons of absolute hardcore proof, stronger connections with, you know, like Bannon and some of these other ones, which is interesting because Bannon was one of the guys that first launched the whole thing that Epstein was working with Mossad. And remember, Bannon was best friends with Epstein. I mean, I had read that his kids called Epstein uncle. They had tons of photos together. They hung out together all the time. And all of these emails came out and they were released by Trump, by the way, by the Trump White House. And it showed Bannon eagerly, zealously working with Epstein to rehabilitate his image after his convictions for predation, right? And they were talking about how they could get Trump out of office. In those emails, you see Bannon's real true self. You see his true hatred for Trump. He never liked Trump. Just like, you know, he always rode the coattails of everyone. When Sarah Palin was coming out back in 2008, or before that, going into that presidential election, he glommed onto her and told everybody. And I remember this because I was in the Tea Party at the time and I've heard him say it. Like he glommed onto her and, you know, promoted this idea that he made her. My late friend and former boss, Andrew Breitbart, he acted like he made the Breitbart website. Steve Bannon acted like he made Breitbart. He didn't make Breitbart. He glommed onto him and rode his coattails. He has a habit. His entire life is hopping from one person on who's ascending to the other and then trying to take credit for their rise that was going to happen with or without Bannon. And he did the same thing to Trump. He told people that he made Trump. Bannon told people that he made Trump. Are you kidding me? Good heavens. So he was very, he got dismissed, if you remember, from the White House, and Trump turned on him. And he went after Don Jr. He called Don Jr. a verbatim traitor. And he promoted that New York Times story, remember, where they were accusing Don Jr. of meeting with Natalia Vetelskaya, or whatever her name was, that Russian agent who was working with Fusion GPS to lobby against the Magnitsky Act back in the day when Hillary Clinton was running, all of that stuff back in 2016. And the New York Times ran this completely debunked now story where they were saying that Jr. met with her at the, you know, excuse me, in Manhattan. And he promoted that. And he called him a traitor. And then he was subsequently dismissed after Trump was elected. And he allowed that one guy to come into the White House. What's his face? The guy who wrote the book. He allowed this guy complete access of the White House. And I know for a fact that there were people in Trump's circle that were livid that Bannon was letting this reporter, this Michael Wolff, walk all through the White House and talk to everybody he wanted to talk to. There was a lot of fighting about that behind the scenes. That's a fact. And when all of that busted out, that's when Trump dismissed him and was like, sloppy Steve, get out. Bannon was enraged. And so he and Epstein were colluding to try to get Trump out of the White House. So those are those receipts. And I think it's interesting because he and Carlson, they're all the same people. They're all like, you know, of that Quincy Institute hive mind. And they have their own foreign influence connections. If you remember, Bannon was arrested a couple of years ago on the yacht of Miles Guo, who is literally a CCP stooge. He is a guy who's high up in the CCP, and Bannon ended up getting arrested on the CCP assets yacht. So you want to talk about foreign connections, there you go. And that's all part of Vance's circle. That's all his. So I just think it's interesting going back to, I think it's incredibly dangerous to attack everyday Americans and try to chill dissent by claiming that any legitimate criticism is an op. I also think it's very, very bad for the nation and not America first to blame randos on social media for the failed negotiation with 12er jihadis in Iran when it's the 12er jihadis in Iran that have never had any good faith intention at all whatsoever of engaging in or concluding negotiations. That's what's crazy about this. And there's a lot more of it. Also coming up, we've got to get into the left losing their minds over Blue Angels. Apparently, I thought everybody knew that the Blue Angels were like down in Pensacola and they did this stuff and they did training flights and they did fly pass and all of that. But apparently there's like a section of the left in the United States that had no idea about this, guys, and they're losing their minds and they're going off. They have no clue.
So we're going to talk about that and a lot more as we move. Our partners that help bring you the program, it's the folks over at Patriot Mobile, the only Christian conservative cell phone service in the nation. 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
1: And now, all of the news you would probably miss. 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
2: All right, so L7's bassist has brain cancer. We played L7 quite a bit. Their bassist, Jennifer Finch, unless you like were into that kind of music in the 90s, you probably have no idea who they are. They're a big hit song, Pretend That We're Dead. That was the big hit song, but she's got aggressive brain cancer that it was announced. So that's kind of crazy. Yeah. I think about that. Good heavens. Fight over humanoid robots has shut down a car factory for the first time. Hyundai versus South Korean auto workers. They've gone on a partial strike, per the Wall Street Journal. They're worried about their future job prospects. And they were talking, I mean, they're trying to get their unions to, which I feel like, we haven't really dealt with that. I'm like looking this up. We haven't really dealt with that here in the United States yet. I'm wondering how that's going to go. So they're fighting over this, South Korea right now, because they had this robot worker that they called Atlas. And so tens of thousands of Korean auto employees, it's like a 6'2" robot that they had unveiled. And they said, no, Atlas is never going to step on a production line. It's not going to happen unless all the unions agree. And then they're worried about AI. So they're preparing a strike because they're not getting assurances. We got to figure out how to deal with robotics and AI, guys. It's just going to be something we got to do before it busts up all kinds of industries. An upstate New York school district is going to use a humanoid robot teacher this fall. That's kind of weird. Like, already, here we are. Robots for everything. It's a small rural district. And it's on the Seneca Nation Reservation, and it's in Western New York. They said it's not going to replace the classroom teacher, but it is going to be a learning support to students and educators, whatever that means. So we'll see. And this is the robot section. Robo-taxi riders are falling asleep, and people are calling 911 because they're getting stuck and stranded everywhere. Kind of crazy when you think of it. We got a lot more on the way, that fly past, because liberals just discovered Blue Angels, apparently. 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
1: So I'm reading this New York Post piece here that gets into the Blue Angels. And they had a low-altitude fly past, which they do these. I have friends that live in Pensacola Beach. And they love their Blue Angels. I mean, do not come for the Blue Angels because you will have all of Pensacola coming for you. And I'm not kidding. They're losing their minds on social media right now. So this was yesterday. It was a low altitude fly past. And apparently, when a plane flies past, umbrellas typically might be upended, things like that. You know, nothing crazy. It was the Breakfast with the Blues flyover. So it was part of the Pensacola Beach Air Show. And they had a low altitude fly past, and people, I guess, they lost their minds. Apparently, and the crowd thought that, I mean, they had like the sand went, when you have a jet that flies past, sand gets, put in the air, a tent might fly up, things like that. That's, to kind of be expected. But they're like, yes, it was, we're going to remember this for the rest of our lives. But the left is freaking out. Now there's like an investigation into it. They're investigating this.
2: For what?
1: This low altitude. It might have been too low of an altitude. So they're looking. I don't know. They're investigating. When you search it, when you look at this on online or on social media, it sounds like it's punitively done. That it's like a, the investigation is punitive, right? And I've had some people, so one of my friends who literally lives in Pensacola Beach was saying, I don't know why people are saying that this was ultra low. This has happened before. It's the Blue Angels, for crying out loud. Every now and then it's like a special treat, right? But all of these people are trying to compare it to every other, anytime there's been an air show disaster, all of these people are now trying to compare the Blue Angels to previous around the country air show disasters, which I feel is a specious comparison because you're talking about these Navy pilots that are the best of the best compared to like some rando who's taken his plane out the barn and flew it too low during, the county fair in Kansas. I'm just saying. That seems to be a very disingenuous comparison. So apparently, I guess they're having an investigation. CBS says the Navy's elite Blue Angels say they're reviewing circumstances surrounding the low flyover in Pensacola Beach. And I don't know if you guys saw what SecWar said. He says the flyovers will continue until morale improves. He tweeted that. That was funny. I mean, I've seen the videos. This has happened before with fly past.
2: Every time.
1: Yeah. I mean, guess what? It's a beach. Guess what happens? The air hits the sand. Sand's going to go in the air. A tent might come up. And people were like, tents flew up and you have to be expected. But who goes to an air show and is anticipating a low fly past and puts up like a four-pole pavilion? I'm just saying, there's things that you just don't do. And by the way, I'm completely quoting one of my friends. They had this one air disaster that got 77 killed, 500 injured. It was a Sky and Live air show of 2002. It was an SU-27 fighter. It's not the same thing, but the ABC.

0: they were comparing it to that. They're attacking, and that was, they're trying to argue that it was too low. Remember the helicopter pilots that got in trouble and SecWar had to step in? I feel like this is going to have to happen again. So now they're like, oh, it's a safety review. Guys, stop it. This is kind of ridiculous. I mean, I don't know. But I just feel like the people are, and I, you know, you see all these different videos of it. Honestly, I don't really think it's like an, I don't know why they're calling it ultra low. What my friend who lives there was like, this is not ultra low. And by the way, her husband was in the Navy. Huh?
1: Ultra low is when you crash. Okay. That's when you crash.
0: Yeah. I mean, they had other video of them practicing ahead of it. And it looked pretty much the same as the day of. There was video of where they were, actually, that's what Juan has in the monitor. So this was a practice run that they were doing, one of a couple of practice runs that they had. Well, that one, right? Yeah. And there's, I know, but they're really going after SecWar. They're mad at SecWar for this. And then also, didn't he come out with this like low T or high T, whatever, Department of T thing? People don't understand how important testosterone is to men. And instead of making fun of it, like, you either are for men's health or you're not. And especially with guys in the military, because they are under so much stress for such extended periods. That is an adrenal drain, man. And I think it's great that SecWar is focusing on this. This is something, guys, I'm telling you, in my family and in my friends, we have a lot of veterans. And this is, you know, something that the wives talk about, and they'll be like, oh, well, he's, you know, tired or stressed or fatigued. And there's these things that they deal with when they come back from duty that it's not how do I put it? It's that stress, and it's that hormonal drain. They deal with a hormonal issue when they come back. And I don't know why there isn't a lot of discussion over it. One of my friends whose husband's a Marine was saying that this was something that her husband, and he's like 42 years old, right, that he's had to deal with, and he's working with his doctor for the hormonal aspect of it. And this all came up when Hegseth was announcing, you know, testing troops for low testosterone. I feel like, and the left is making fun of it, and that's part of the problem. It's hard for women to talk about it when they deal with it, and men, especially when they are, I feel like, expedited into it because of military service and the stress that they're under. That should not be something that our veterans should be ashamed to discuss. I mean, that is one of the things that comes with a type of service, especially if you're in combat, if you're doing stressful operations or whatever it is. They should not at all feel embarrassed to talk about it, and people should not be mocking it. Doesn't that kind of shock you that the left mocks it? Because these are the people that act like you're the heartless one if you don't believe that a guy flaying his dong and pretending that it's a female copulatory organ, if you're not, you know, exhibiting or demonstrating the right amount of empathy for that person, right? It just feels like the left really betrays themselves on this. So I've been looking at all of these headlines and all. I mean, the left has been going. Did you see some of the stuff that they were really mocking this? Like low T military and all of this other stuff. And no, I mean, I think it's crazy that it's 2026 and this is the first time we're actually addressing this with the military publicly. There needs to be a demystification of this so much. This needs to not be like a precious thing to talk about. Lorraine makes the point. She said for air shows, they have to be low or you can't see them. Talking about that. But to the low T thing, I love that SecWar is focusing on this. This is a huge issue for these service members coming back. So I love that they're addressing real things and they're being proactive and preemptive about stuff. So that ongoing testing, think about it. That affects so much with dudes, their health, their physicality. I mean, not just their libido, but everything, their ability to be able to function to the highest level. And you don't want to have to pump them full of pharmaceuticals to match something that, you know, what do they call it? HRT?
2: TRT.
0: Yeah. The hormone therapy or whatever that can fix without all of the big pharma stuff. That to me, that sounds like a win-win. So the left being so antagonistic towards it, I just get really aggravated. What the?

That is literally, hang on, that is absolutely exactly 1,000%. They had that up. Now, Amazon had something similar, but then they deleted it. They had, it wasn't as far as that, but they had something relatively similar. What? Is that, that's apparently what their synopsis that they had. By the way, it was so racist that Hattie McDaniel, she played Mammy in Gone with the Wind. She was the first black woman to win an Oscar in February of 1940. And there were Hollywood celebrities, because there was a fight over which door she could enter if she could go on stage. And there were Hollywood celebrities in that audience that were threatening to boycott the Oscars if Hattie McDaniel did not get her due. So they can sit here and act like that. First off, it was accurately portraying what was happening in America. You're not glorifying something by accurately portraying it. People have got to be stop being so damn afraid of acknowledging history in this country. It is important to know where we come from so you can understand where the hell we're at today. Why do people try to retcon history? It's like they want to keep perpetuating the very thing that they claim that they want to fight. So she won an Oscar. She was so good in that. She won an Oscar. These other casts, she won an Oscar. Hattie McDaniel, famous actress, first black actress to win an Oscar in 1940. I think it's a very interesting film because, first off, Rhett Butler is just, he is the archetype, man. I'm telling you what. But I always felt like Scarlett was such a brat. I loved her roll the sleeves up, and I'm going to work hard, and I'm not just going to, you know, be pretty and enjoy indulgences. She really got in there and worked, but man alive, I wanted to swing her around by her hair a few times. Telling you what. But that literally is how they had it listed. They didn't even tell you about the movie. It's known for its racism. What? So stupid. If you want to learn more, search for this racist group. Black Lives Matter. That would be the last thing. That would not be the thing that I would recommend if you actually wanted to learn about that in the United States at all. So I just stunning. But like I said, Amazon did it. They deleted that description. Now, Netflix apparently pulled it off. Hold up. I think they did pull it off. Hang on. Let me look real quick. Because last night I checked and I searched it once last night and it came up. And then I searched it again like an hour later because I was getting screenshots for, I was going to put it in headlines that I collect the night before and I send out that morning. And it was gone. So I think they took it off the, like their library. Okay, yeah, that's right. So now they took it off. So it's not currently available to stream right now. If you want to watch it, the only place you can get it is HBO Max. So they took it off. Instead of just being like accurate, like this is a historical, I mean, for crying out loud, it takes place during a certain period in our country's history. So this is so stupid. It's so stupid. I love the story between Scarlett and Rhett. And I like how many times she gets put in her place. And I love, like, you know, Melanie with her sweetness. And there's some very interesting contrast in this. Oh, it's long. First time I ever watched it was one night before Thanksgiving. And I was up to, like, 2:30 because I was baking and all that. And I was up to, like, 2:30 in the morning watching Gone with the Wind. Had to get up and make sure that everything was ready by noon the next day. It was crazy. But it's very, I mean, what do you think is going to happen? It's during the Civil War. What kind of story do you think is going to be told in the South during that? You're going to have these particular elements because that's a part of history. Also a part of history is the, you know, 250,000 lives that we spent to settle that debt. So stop it. We have Florida. Oh, my gosh. Wait, we got to go because we've got a crazy Florida man. Let's move. Our partners will bring you the program. Woo! That's the folks over at Chapter. Chapter exists to cut through all the confusion with Medicare. Honestly, I'm not lying when I say this. Medicare is on purpose confusing. And that's how people end up overpaying. And then they don't have everything that they need for coverage. They're undercover. They're on the wrong plan. You really got to find somebody who's on your side that can explain all this and isn't worried more about insurance company profits than your wallet. And that's what Chapter exists. They exist to cut through all this confusion. They don't just sell you on a couple of companies. They drag the whole industry and they look

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0: It's his life mission to make bad decisions. It's time for Florida Man.
1: So this story is the fault of Vegas Larry and Kane. Had to do with Flagler County. All right, let's try to get into this because this is going to be tough. I did not know that. Okay, I did not know that such a device existed. A 52-year-old man named James Shepard was caught with a whiz in nature in the back of a patrol car. Now you might be going, what is the Whizinator? I am right with you. I've never heard of this in my life. It's a phallus in a fake bladder. And apparently they're calling it a jerry-rigged Whizinator per investigators. The guy was driving on a suspended license and he got pulled over, by Flagler County Sheriff's Office, James Shepard, 52, of Palm Coast. He had a suspended license, violation of felony probation that he was already serving for several burglaries and thefts. So deputies arrested him. And they said his other crime was strapped to his groin. He had a jerry-rigged Whizinator, a fake bladder of fake urine wired to a heating pad with a fake dong to make it look convincing. And on the way to jail, he complained about a shoulder injury. So the deputy involved moved his handcuffs to the front as a courtesy. And then he decided to pull that contraption out of his pants and fling it onto the floorboard of the patrol car. I'm not even reading the Click Orlando story because the quote was, when the deputy asked him about the wet copulatory organ on the floor, Shepard delivered the yellowest lie ever heard. He said, it's not mine. It wasn't his. No, the fake male copulatory organ and the pee in the floor is not mine. Wow. So he's going back to the pokey. He apparently stole all these appliances enough to open an appliance store, all this stuff. So yeah, was that? Because he had court-ordered drug screenings, but is that why he had it on him at that time?
2: So he was actually telling the truth when he said that pee was probably not his.
1: Ew. That is the extent that some people, I don't mean to sound naive, but that's the extent that they go to. Or you could just not do the drugs. There's also that. Third hour on the way.

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2: 314-777-7777. A focus on election security. I'm Sue Guzman, Fox News. President Trump addressing the nation tonight. His address focusing in large part on his concerns about election security over the past several years.
3: Election integrity has been a focus of President Trump's second term. In his national address, he refocused on maintaining the sanctity of America's elections and pointed a finger at whom he claims is trying to interfere.
4: The People's Republic of China carried out what is believed to be the largest compromise of election data in history.
3: He's released once classified documents he says proves it was a coordinated effort by China on many fronts. The president also claimed China attempted to influence the 2020 election for former President Joe Biden. Gernal Scott, Fox News.
2: The United States ramping up attacks on Iran. Fox's Jennifer Griffin reports the U.S. military now targeted roads and bridges based around Bandar Abbas, which is a port city in the Central District with a key position near the Strait of Hormuz. Fox's Lucas Tomlinson has more from Tel Aviv.
5: The indication from Central Command, it appears that these strikes are ongoing, and this comes on top of the three waves of American airstrikes launched just yesterday. And while CENTCOM says this is the fifth straight night of airstrikes, really, they've been going on for more than a week, going back to July 7th, when President Trump made the decision to ramp up this conflict and turn it back into a major military operation. We're seeing F-35 stealth fighter jets being launched from bases in the region. We're also seeing fighter jets from the USS George H.W. Bush and the USS Abraham Lincoln, F-18s. You also have F-35s aboard Lincoln. You also saw this blockade being enforced, that oil tanker getting its stack shot off by those Hellfire missiles, likely from a drone.
2: Latest round of strikes has concluded. 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
9: Temperatures being 30 degrees above average.
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11: We have certainly seen some very efficient pop thunderstorms during the afternoon. This activity is here and there up until about 8 o'clock tonight. A lot of us didn't see anything and won't see anything, but boy, where they happen, heavy rain and lightning. And that's the story as far as Friday is concerned. Instant replay, 93 degrees, quiet Friday night. 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Chief Meteorologist Dave Murray.
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6: Gone 55 miles per hour since the horse and buggy days. 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
6: Welcome back to the program. Dana Lash with you. If you missed anything in our previous 2 hours, then make sure that you check out the podcast. You can download that. And you can also find us as well over at Chapter and Verse. Lots of good stuff there. And that's at Substack. Very interesting question that came up during the White House press avail, because Caroline Leavitt is back. And at, when she was gone, we had the stock market thing with the opening with Bessent, POTUS, of the Trump accounts, all of that. And I've never heard anyone in the administration talk about this, and I've written a lot about it, that have been, that have talked about these Trump accounts and how, for instance, in the bill, because the Trump accounts were passed in the One Big Beautiful Bill, if you remember, and anchor babies are included. They're in, they're included in this. They're not excluded from receiving these Trump accounts. Now, you remember, you have the Dell's contribution to the accounts, and then you have the $1,000 in seed money for the accounts that's coming from the Department of the Treasury, which means that that's our money. I wrote about this at Substack, and I can put this up again, but I went through the bill and I annotated it for you. I had screenshots of the final bill and then all of the notes, because as it says under the law, the Treasury will deposit $1,000 in the accounts of the, of these children. The funds must be invested in an index fund which tracks the overall stock market. And it says people can contribute, right, up to $5,000 per year per child. The $1,000 from the One Big Beautiful Bill Act, which has already been signed into law, it's drawing, and this is from the bill, will draw from federal revenue. Coming from the Department of the Treasury. That's taxpayer dollars. A lot of us have questions about that, because that sounds like redistribution of wealth. There's a million things that you can do to free up capital that parents can invest with themselves, because you're also talking about taking taxpayer dollars from families that have their own kids to raise. The other part is the key eligibility rules as published in the One Big Beautiful Bill. The children must be born in the United States, but there's no requirement that the parents have to be. There's no requirement about the status of the parental requirements. Literally none specified. So illegal aliens can absolutely open accounts for eligible kids. Eligible kids mean all they have to do is be born here in the United States. There is not even a Social Security number required for the parents, and that was in the final version. That's now law. So this is the question that was asked to Caroline Leavitt, because I haven't heard the administration talk about this at all. This is the first time that this has ever been discussed. Listen to this.
8: Two questions on the Trump account. First, following the birthright citizenship case, is there concern that babies that are born to illegal immigrants here in the United States are not excluded?

0: from these accounts? And also, since the $1,000 per child from the Treasury seeds these accounts, can you assuage concerns from those who feel this is wealth redistribution?
1: I would certainly not describe it as that. As you know, this was an incredible public private public partnership. We had incredibly generous Americans, Michael Dell, and many others who contributed to the fund for the Trump accounts. So that money will then be passed along to America's children, which I think is a great thing that all Americans from all political persuasions can agree upon. With respect to your question on birthright citizenship, I think the president has made his view and the White House has made our view on this case quite clear. We're going to continue to move forward to work with Congress, hopefully in the future, to remedy this problem in our country and to ensure that we cannot have this scam continuing where you have foreigners from all around the world traveling to our country to give birth to babies who are then given the greatest privilege on the face of the planet, American citizenship. That's not how our founding fathers intended this country to work or to operate, and the administration is committed to finding solutions to remedy that.
2: So the first part of her answer, I wouldn't describe it as that. And I like Caroline. I disagree with her on that because it's exactly what it is. Her last part of her answer, if you read between the lines on that, does that sound like something that's going to come before POTUS to look at? The way she put that makes me think maybe that's a legislative oversight that might fall before POTUS to look at. I found the last part of her answer very interesting. Now, she says private-public partnership. Now, the private-public, the private was the Odells and others that have donated, right? The public, so it's accurate. Because that's in the bill, it comes, it's that seed money that comes from the Treasury. Now, I've had people say, well, this is going to replace Social Security. I promise you, it will not. Here's my fear about the accounts, which I hope that Republicans kind of look at. As it is state by state, Democrats are already talking about expanding these within their states. Now, consider the birthright citizenship. You're talking about states being able to open and offer these accounts, you pulling from our federal treasury. So in Colorado, they could decide to do something with your taxpayer dollars if you live in Maryland. That's a big issue. The eligibility, and POTUS wants SCOTUS, funny to say it like that, to reconsider, which I don't think they're going to, the birthright citizenship thing. I think that there's what will end up happening is that a different aspect of that case is going to at some point go towards SCOTUS, and they will review that, and it will likely very similar to how Dobbs and or the Roe v. Wade, how that was kind of overturned by a subsequent case in Mississippi, Jackson Women's Health. I get that. That might be something similar that happens here, because this was such a very narrow ruling. But however, the question's legitimate, and I could tell she didn't really address the first part of it. She said, yes, POTUS does not like, you know, the anchor babies illegal, but the fact is that they absolutely do. I don't know how else to put it. It's open to that. I mean, I'm looking at it right now. We have the post. I'll drop this again in Slack for you guys. The eligibility requirements. By the way, there's two separate sets of requirements. The Dells have their own. The Dells have their own set of requirements that's separate, and that's the $250 per child that is separate from the $1,000 per child. The $1,000 that comes from the Treasury is the one that does not have. You don't have to have a valid Social Security number. You just, the only requirement is that you be, that the baby's born between January 1st, 2025 and December 31st, 2028 in the United States. There's no requirements for the immigration status of parents. Parents aren't even required to have Social Security numbers, none of it. And it's automatic enrollment for qualifying newborns beginning already. It already started in May. So it already started. Now, I've taken, in the piece that I have, this is all from the bill. So I quoted, that's just one part. This is part of the synopsis of the bill after it was passed. And you can go to my post, and I'll put this out there again, that, I mean, this is, you know, it's all commendable. That's great. You wanted to do something for the nation's children. This is not the way to do it. This is what I talk about when I say the Quincy Institute, you know, Viktor Orban of Hungary kind of thing. Remember, in Hungary, they were paying people to have kids because they wanted to increase the birth rate. And there were people here in the United States, Juan showing you on this simulcast right now. There's my bold my emphasis, by the way. That's just so you can understand parts of the law that I was specifically explaining following that block quote there. But the in Hungary, they were paying people to have kids, right? And they were wanting to save their birth rate. They were wanting to have one. They needed people to have more kids. But unfortunately, it didn't really work. And then after the payments ended, the birth rate actually fell to lower levels than it was before they began the program. So it was a massive failure. And the reason being is because there are so many other things at play. If it's just an issue of getting money, that's an easy fix. But that's not what's plaguing. That's not what's dragging down the birth rate. There are so many things that factor into it. Cultural issues aside, which is a big deal. Think about all the cultural fights that we're having in this country, the belief about women and men and when you should get married and how attitudes have changed about young marriage and starting families young and all of this other stuff. Aside from that, there are a number of things policy-wise that make it very difficult. I mean, we live in a society where you have to have in a family. I mean, really, if you're wanting to live the American dream the way that people think it should be lived, you have to have both parents working. And that kind of gets into some of the cultural stuff. I think a lot of people believe that luxury is a necessity. They think that the average way of living has been, I think, especially with social media, has been falsely inflated. There was a piece that came out last week that I had that gets into how people are wealthier than they've ever been. They're wealthier than they've ever been, and they're being more proactive about their health than ever, but they're miserable. And you know what the most oft-cited thing was? It was because they keep comparing themselves to everything that they see curated on social media. So average everyday stuff on social media is presented as being luxury and over the top. People curate their stuff to make them seem like they're living their best lives. But that's not an accurate representation. And it gives you this false idea about what middle class is. And so we end up comparing what we have to everyone else, and we're all miserable. That's a huge driving factor into this, which gets into my point about the cultural aspect of this. But policy wise, I mean, holy hell, we need lower taxes. If not, get rid of income tax outright. Get rid of property tax outright. There are a million ways to approach funding roads and emergency services and all of that. All of that needs to be completely overhauled. Corporate taxes, capital gains, all of this. There are ways that we can make everything more financially advantageous that will do more to increase the birth rate than just simply throwing $1,000 at everyone and redistributing wealth. That's just putting a Band-Aid on the problem. So that's my point. That's why it failed in Hungary. That's why it's not going to have any kind of impact here. But nobody wants to see that. I'm so glad this came up. This is the first time ever that the administration has addressed this, ever. So I was pretty hopeful at the last part of her answer, because it sounded as though, yeah, well, the POTUS is going to look into that. You know, I'm hoping that he does. At the very least, it's wealth redistribution, but at the very least, make it to where anchor babies aren't eligible. Because do you realize that you're literally paying people to have babies here? You're paying illegal aliens to have babies here because it's automatic enrollment. They're born in the hospital, it's automatic enrollment. You know that, right? Like how they file for social, all of that. You get a baby born in the hospital starts to pay. That's how that works. And I don't know how on the heels of the birthright citizenship ruling, you can be supporting this type of policy, because it's a free $1,000 to have a baby here. You're paying people to do that. Illegal aliens. We have a lot more on the way as we move. Our partners that help bring you the program, it's the folks that are over at Super Beats. 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So you got to get it, because if you don't get it and it's gone, it's gone. And you guys are very familiar with Super Beats and the company behind them, Human. They're based in Texas, founded out of UT Health Science Center with research focused on blood flow and nitric oxide. They have been, Super Beats has been

0: 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Two chews a day is all it takes. I just got the watermelon. I tried them for the first time yesterday. It legit tastes like a Jolly Rancher. Like, it's weird because you can chew it, where Jolly Ranchers, you're like used to cracking your teeth out of your head on it. It tastes really good. 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
3: And now, all of the news you would probably miss. It's time for Dana's Quick Five.
4: So the FBI is looking at using questionable AI tech to review signatures on seized mail-in ballots. I am so tired of having to worry about mail-in stuff. So it's part of POTUS's push to discredit the result. They're saying he's discrediting the results of the 2020 election. Stop it. That is not what he's doing. Can we just full stop for a second? You had states that literally bypassed their own state constitutions under emergency orders for COVID, and they got rid of temporarily all of these voter protections, like signature matching, dates on ballots, all of that. Georgia later on had to go back once the emergency order expired, and they revised their own state constitution to make permanent and codify a lot of these changes. And what Trump is saying and other Republicans are saying is that if you want other states to accept and live with the result of your state's elections, then you need to make sure that you are meeting the requirements that you propose to the rest of the nation when we all agree to accept each other's results from the get-go. That's what this is about. I am so tired of the purposeful propaganda that they're pushing about this. YouTube joins Meta in appealing a jury verdict that faulted them for using what they said were social media users' addictions. Can you get addicted to social media? I think that's kind of weird. I think you can have an addictive personality, but I think that those things are just variables, I feel like, right?
5: Well, I think there are certain things that actually you are attracted to more, and I think people look at that as an addiction.
4: So you're telling me that the stuff I see about, like, dogs running and sheepdogs, like, herding sheep and happy puppies, that's them?
5: Yeah, you're addicted to that content.
4: So they said that it's the platforms are hooking young users without concern for their well-being. That's where parents are supposed to step in, by the way. Just saying. Go to museums and movies could slow aging, according to a study. I think that's maybe not so much to do. I think it's maybe having those types of low-stress hobbies and interests. That, I think, is what does it. More so than just like the museum and the like movie theater itself. That's what it seems like. And a couple were accused of burning meth in a toaster, and they greeted deputies with a chainsaw, coming from WSB TV. Really quickly, if this loads, I can get to it. Dear heavens, just load the damn thing. Sheriff's Office, Adam Hollis was in the shed burning meth in a toaster oven, and when cops arrived, they greeted him with a chainsaw. They were arrested. Stick with us. Whether you're navigating restrictive gun laws or just want extra peace of mind, the Byrna is the perfect addition to your self-defense plan. 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
1: Welcome back to the program. Dana Lash with you. We're at the bottom of this third hour as well. A number of things to jump into. So we were talking about, for instance, the whole situation, the whole, just going to like wrap this up with J.D. Vance in his interview on Rogan. And I just think to blame, because he said in the interview that the reason that the negotiations in with Iran failed is because apparently of influencers that are paid by Israel in the United States. Not because of the jihadi 12ers that run the regime, but apparently because of like randos on X named Big MAGA 09271 who were like, I just want to keep on bombing Iran. I mean, he was saying in the interview, and we were playing it, that, you know, apparently there are people that just want to perpetually forever bomb and then nuke Iran. I don't know of anyone who said that. He never actually said who said that. He just like made it up whole cloth. He's very good at feathering up a little straw man to argue, but that's, just the weirdest thing. The weirdest thing. I don't know. But Tucker Carlson loves him. Cut 9.
2: I think publicly known, but I advocated very aggressively for J.D. Vance, both to get Trump's endorsement when he ran for Senate and for VP in the summer of 2024. And so, I mean, my views on J.D. Vance as a man, I think, couldn't be clearer. I think he's a very decent person who loves the country, who has the right values, and has pretty much the right ideas.
1: And that's why his son was his deputy press secretary. And so you can understand why, because considering all the stuff that Tucker has said lately and done lately, you can understand why people would be a little bit concerned about that. But here's the other thing. When he was speaking with Rogan and they were talking about Iran and the negotiations, I mean, first and foremost, the fact that you would blame people on social media in the United States over the jihadi terrorists that run the Iranian regime for the failure of negotiations is just mind-blowing to me. And I think it betrays a naivete completely on how foreign policy. His experience is very limited, right? He was in the Marines in a non-combat role, and then he practiced law for like, 18 months, went on to become Senate, and then he's very similar to Obama. And I was, looking, for instance, when you look at his foreign policy, one of the things that he and Obama come to a very solid point of agreement on, and this was very well explained in his interview, is that the belief set that like Iran is one bailout away from becoming a decent nation or a decent regime. The regime is one bailout away from behaving like a legitimate government. I just don't believe that. They really do believe, they think that economic integration and diplomacy, that is the way that you deal with Iran. Now, how long have we tried that? By the way, I think it is a mental abortion to go from, well, that doesn't really work, too. Well, why are you wanting to nuke them? I mean, you realize that those are two completely polar opposite things. And it's absolutely retarded to say that because economic integration and diplomacy in Iran has failed for over 40 years, then I guess we must nuke them. You realize that's retarded to say. Okay, I just want to establish that, because a lot of the drive-bys on social media, that's what they push. But that is literally how Vance has repeatedly framed his negotiation strategy with us, is that, well, if we are just able to better integrate them economically. Now, the one place that they do differ is funding, because Barack

Obama, remember, that's the $1 billion pallets of cash that were given to Iran and the unfreezing of assets, although we did unfreeze some assets as well under the administration. But Vance likes the funding coming from other Gulf states, whereas Obama wanted funding to come from the U.S. But Vance also believes that reducing or ending sanctions on certain things is a factor that can be entertained as well. Otherwise, they're really maybe like one or two things that they differ on. But the JCPOA from 2015 is pretty much where Vance is in terms of how he views Iran. Because what he says and what Trump says are entirely different things. Trump goes out there and is like, look, they're not going to negotiate in good faith, so we're going to blow their asses up. That's the stuff that he says. Whereas Vance is like, well, you know, he talks about economic development and things like that. That's not the issue. I mean, the issue isn't money. The issue is that they are radical 12er jihadis. And that's first and foremost how they see everything. They see it all through that lens. So I'm very nervous that this is Vance's outlook. And just as Trump has been super consistent, Vance, even though I think he tries to dress it up to appeal to certain audiences, he's been very consistent. I mean, he has blasted Trump previously. It wasn't until Carlson began promoting him for Senate that Vance stopped blasting Trump. He literally verbatim said that he's Hitler. His own mouth, he said the word Hitler. We played it on air. He has blasted him with a number of other things. And then he says, well, I was wrong or I was misled. I think that's fine. I'll accept it, even though I don't really, because I think that if you think someone is Hitler, you don't really go from that person's Hitler to, yeah, it's okay, I was just misled. I mean, that's a pretty big deal. You know what I mean? But for the purpose of moving on, I question the authenticity, and I don't think that he's on the same page as POTUS, which is why they have very different narratives when they go out and speak. And I kind of wonder, POTUS just not like hanging him out to dry with us? Like, okay, well, we tried it your way and it didn't work. Now we're back to my way. This interview just created a lot of questions, and it underscored my belief that I know he wants to run in 28. He says he doesn't. My gosh, his whole life has been trying to get him in the White House. He wants to run in 28. I don't think he's ready for prime time. I don't. And this interview, every interview he gives, it just makes it worse. It keeps getting worse. And I just need him to take a beat, let Trump accomplish, because it's distracting, I think, from what the president is trying to accomplish. So we don't need any distractions, especially going into midterms. We got to be really careful about this. I want to talk about data centers for a moment, because New York became the first state to ban data centers for 1 year. It's a 1 year moratorium. They're trying to create a regulatory regime there, which who knows what that's going to look like. The issue with data centers, though, I think so much of it is a psyop. I think that there are legitimate, absolute concerns about data centers. I think that there are areas of the country that have built and implemented or incorporated data centers, and they've done so disastrously. I don't think data centers should be giant resource hogs and jacking up energy for anyone else. There are definitely smart ways to go about it. And I have a lot of experience with data centers. We've had data in my hometown. They fought and they stopped the data center being constructed. I have a dear friend who their property, that they're going to have a data center literally in the field across from them. So we've seen it. We've been dealing with it in Texas and Missouri. They've been dealing with it. It's a big deal. But here's the other thing. I also think so much of it is overblown. I mean, the electricity is greater. I think, what is it? 4% of total electricity consumption in 23, a little over 4%, is the usage from data centers. And they said it's going to be by 2028 about 12%. But it's 0.2% of the 322 billion gallons of water that Americans use every day. So there are some things that are kind of overblown. I think that the zoning is a big issue for data centers, zoning. And there are, like I said, there are areas, too, where it has been horribly implemented. But the backlash against this, I think, has been fueled by China for the purpose of allowing China to take the lead like they did with rare earth elements.
just like they

I think the PSYOP is making it difficult for local areas, localities and municipalities to get it right. There are absolutely unique problems and challenges that are presented by all of this, but so much of this is overblown. I mean, think about it. They're looking at, they've had, there are people blasting it. I really think it's with Gen Z that it is really like the most opposition is with Gen Z. I think that they said that there are 770 data centers that are in the development pipeline right now. Looking at some government figures. That could be anywhere in the pipeline. That could be, you know, surveying that. I'm not saying operational, but like in the pipeline, they're like, it's in that process. And they look at electricity demands. They look at water demands. They look at all of this. That also presents another opportunity for innovation and figure out energy efficiency, to figure out power generation. There are, I can give a ton of bad examples, but I can also give some really, really good examples. Like for instance, they were talking about, you know, some of these other ones. They have, I think, what, in Washington? How many? There's a bunch of data centers near the Beltway. Did you know this? 200 data center facilities that have a physical footprint of 47 million square feet right around the Beltway. They also have, in the wider Northern Virginia region, they have 13% of the entire world's data center capacity. And that supports a huge percentage of the global internet activity. Amazon's web servers, this, just so you can tell where I'm getting this from, this is from Virginia.gov and the New York Times. This is New York Times. Amazon's web servers, data centers, they had a brief disruption in 25 that hit Venmo. It hit even the British government's tax services went down, all of that. So they're trying to figure out the best way to zone these. They're trying to figure out the best way to implement them. You don't want them hogging power and resources. But at the same time, we've got to figure out a way to live with this, because this is where the future is going. And when you're talking about AI control and data control, who do you want to be filtering that? Do you want it to be the United States? And this is not a fear scare tactic, or China. China is building data centers at an unprecedented rate. Again, it's easier for them because they don't have all the regulation. If someone objects to it, they don't give a rat's bag. They don't care. So it doesn't mean that we do it sloppy. What it does is we do smart zoning. And I think that when we have these meetings, you really need to be involved in your town hall meetings. There has to be a way, especially if there's opposition to where they're going to go, et cetera, that people can work with their elected officials of their locality and figure out a better way to implement it, a better way to structure it, and maybe some more innovative ways if there are concerns about electricity or water. There has to be. This is something that we're going to follow, like, in the weeks to come, because I do worry about this. It becomes a national security issue. Data is the future. This is where everything is going, and it does not serve us any good purpose to pretend that it doesn't exist, or to pretend that it is not a problem that we need to deal with, or to think that we don't have to have any of these in the United States, just let everybody else do it. Because then we will literally fulfill that Dugin multipolarity thing, that whole theory, if we continue to turn our backs on this. This is, again, also part of the red-green stuff. It all dovetails in together. So we got to be really careful about that. I mean, when they look at, for instance, one of the things, this is a Virginia Assembly's Joint Legislative Audit Review and Review Commission. They discover that most data centers use about the same amount of water or less than an average large office building. Some, depending on what they're doing, require more. Some require less than a typical household. And it gets into the different ways that they consume water, cooling, generating the power they consume, all of that stuff. The facts don't necessarily align with a lot of the propaganda out there. So we need to keep an eye on this. I know we got to get moving. Our partners that bring you the program, it is our friends that are over at Relief Factor. 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
4: Welcome back to the program. Dana Lash with you. I was asking that Baltica. That's what I was thinking of. Baltica 9. That's the beer I was thinking of. So I asked the guys on break because I saw the story about this Nantucket official who had open White Claws. She's a Democrat in her car, and she had this very cringe DUI arrest video. And I'm like, do people actually get drunk off White Claw? I don't know anything about it other than it's like Zima. And then we were talking about like some of the most alcohol, and because you were saying it's like similar to a beer. And I'm like, oh, and then I mentioned Le Fin du Monde, which is no. And then Baltica 9 is the strongest lager that I've ever had in my life. But that's like, I think it's 9% ABV. But then they had this Scottish one. Kane did not believe this, but it's true. I'm not going to say it right. It's Beithir, Beithir Fire. That's 75%. That's not even beer anymore at that point.
5: 75% alcohol?
4: Yeah, ABV. That's it. Yeah.
5: No thanks.
4: Dude. All right, today's stupidity.
5: Woo! All right, how about this one? We do cut 20.
6: Minnesota's Governor Tim Walz, who pardoned a rapist, a child molester, to keep him in the country. Thank God Secretary Rubio revoked his visa and now he's out of the country. But listen to Tim Walz's response when he's asked about it.
7: Did that make us any safer? Did that make the children that are left behind any more stable? Did it improve the idea that we can't all be judged by our worst day? And I want to be very clear. These are horrific crimes. They often are.
6: Yeah.
4: Mm.
6: Okay. Did a pardon make us safer?
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6: Well, that's the question I would have.
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4: Folks, tomorrow we'll talk about how Canada's smoking everybody out. Literally. 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I'll be back with you tomorrow.
8: If you've been injured in a trucking accident in St. Louis, you need attorneys who live here and work here. We know the STL and fight for the STL.

0: And no body camera, no traffic stop. Immigration enforcement offering new guidance to ICE officers across the country. Tell them they can resume traffic stops, but only if at least one agent is wearing a body cam. Critics of President Trump's immigration policies have called for more transparency. This week, two immigrants were killed during traffic encounters in two separate incidents, one in the state of Texas and the other in the state of Maine. I'm Ted Lindner. This is Fox News.
1: Hi, this is Steve Butts from Crawford Butts Insurance. As we reflect upon the 65th anniversary of Crawford Butts and we enter the heart

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He's a leading expert in remote sensing of the ionosphere and has experience building and operating ionospheric heaters. Justin holds degrees in atmospheric and oceanic sciences, and his expertise spans from the bottom of the ocean to the surface of the sun. 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

0: 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And the year 250 is that opportunity. This is a special place, but not by accident. Learn our backstory, and you'll even love America more. That's why America 250 matters to me.
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2: I'm Sue Guzman. President Trump says he has proof of foreign interference in U.S. elections.
3: 18 states have been bought, stolen, or hacked by China. Yet those responsible for sounding the alarm instead kept the information secret and hidden. They did not disclose to me as president or to anyone else.
2: He says he has authorized the declassification of the documents outlining the alleged interference. Two people dead in flash flooding in Texas. Commander of the Texas Military Department, Major General Tom Seltzer, says the state has deployed 10 helicopters to rescue people in need.
4: 8 UH-60 Blackhawks and 2 heavy lift Chinook helicopters. They're forward staged across San Antonio, Austin, Hondo, Uvalde, Fredericksburg, and Kerrville.
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1: Up next, James Wiley joins us with his work, The Time Traveler's Handbook. We're going to talk about time traveling with you next on Coast to Coast AM. 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
3: I coughed and I coughed until I choked 24 hours a day. I couldn't even walk across my floor without literally coughing until I was gassed. So I saw three different pulmonologists and they could do nothing. Someone had mentioned to me about a product that President Reagan had taken. I ordered it within 1 week. 1 week. My coughing has stopped since I've taken the carnivore.

0: We're here to celebrate America 250, President Theodore Roosevelt, 1913.
1: For all the laws that the wit of man can devise will never make a man a worthy citizen unless he has within himself the right stuff, unless he has self-reliance, energy, courage, the power of insisting on his own rights, and the sympathy that makes him regardful of the rights of others.
0: We're here to celebrate America 250, sponsored by Paramount Men's Medical Center.
2: News. I'm Sue Guzman. Air sirens sounding in Bahrain after Iran claimed an attack on a U.S. airbase. This as the U.S. ramped up its strikes against Iran Thursday, targeting bridges and roadways. White House Press Secretary Caroline Leavitt.
3: The president has proved not just to Iran, but to the entire world that we can hit Iran anytime, anywhere, any place. And their ability to defend themselves has been essentially wiped out.
2: No word on whether an actual airbase was struck. President Trump says he has proof of foreign interference in U.S. elections.
4: The Chinese government's strategy against the United States was focused on undermining domestic confidence in the U.S. president. They wanted to just make you sound like your president wasn't so hot, when actually your president has done a great job.
2: He says he's authorized a release of classification of documents. 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
5: When you're hurt in a rideshare accident, whether you're the driver or the passenger, the questions come fast. Who's responsible? What's next?

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0: Hi, everyone. I'm Brian Kilmeade. Year 250 is a great opportunity to celebrate America and learn about its history. 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And the Year 250 is that opportunity. 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
2: News. I'm Ted Lindner. As the conflict with Iran continues, the Pentagon launching strikes against a commercial vessel Thursday, claiming the ship was attempting to break a U.S. naval blockade of Iranian ports.
3: For the first time since President Trump ordered a resumption of the naval blockade, U.S. forces disabled an oil tanker, firing Hellfire missiles at the stacks, trying to run through it to Iran's Karg Island.
2: Fox's Lucas Tomlinson. And President Trump announcing Thursday's administration will release declassified documents, he says, show evidence China interfered in the 2020 election, addressing the nation from the White House Thursday night. He claimed the country worked to discredit his accomplishments.
4: The Chinese government's strategy against the United States was focused on undermining domestic confidence in the U.S. president. They wanted to just make you sound like your president wasn't so hot.
2: President Trump using his address to urge Congress to pass the Save America Act. 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
5: Thunderstorms will be developing. The focus during the afternoon, but like yesterday, capable of very heavy downpours of rain and thunder and lightning, though not for everybody. 93 for the high. Kind of quiet tonight, clear skies and humid, 75. Saturday and Sunday, sunshine, 93 each day. 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
7: Thanks for being with us. While some people prefer writing checks because they leave a paper trail and don't come with the processing fees often tacked onto electronic payments, money experts say there's a significant fraud risk that's growing even as check usage declines. Here's Jenna Contino at MarketWatch. Jenna, how popular are they?
8: They aren't used very often, but they're still here. So the latest Federal Reserve data looks at 2024, and checks accounted for just 4% of non-cash payments. And that's down from 59% in the year 2000, which is around the time, you know, when credit and debit cards really became the norm. But before that, it was normal to whip out your checkbook at the grocery store, gas station, mall, everything like that. But now, increasingly, checks are used more for small businesses or for individuals making larger payments. You know, if there's a contractor at your house and you have to pay a $2,000 down payment, you might not have that cash laying around, but that's where your checkbook comes in handy.
7: And so how, I guess, big is the fraud risk and what is it?
8: Yeah, definitely. The fraud risk is growing. I spoke with a fraud company, NASDAQ Verafin, said that in 2025 alone, they caught $1 billion in check fraud. Then that's just the fraud that they caught. And it's mostly from mail fraud. You know, if you're writing a check, dropping it in those blue post office boxes, you know, people can use tongs and grab those checks, rip them open, things like that. But even as check usage is declining, just their accessibility means that that fraud is going to be there, and that fraud is definitely growing. And like I was saying, with more people are increasingly using them for larger payments. The average value of a check payment was $2,653 in 2024, and that's a $300 jump since just 2021.
7: Oh, wow.
8: And nearly a threefold increase since 2000 when, you know, more than half of the population was using them regularly for non-cash payments. So, you know, as those balances get higher, that becomes more of a target for fraudsters as well.
7: Jeez. I mean, if a check gets stolen, you mentioned out of, say, a blue post office box.
8: Yeah.
7: I mean, it's already filled out. It's signed, right? The amount is handwritten. Like, how does a thief do something with that?
8: Yeah. I mean, the good thing is if you catch that early, you know, you check that it's been cashed by the wrong person or something happens, you can contact your bank and get that money back. But there are crazy ways that, that these scammers can really mess with your checks. I mean, they can use nail polish remover to erase the writing on it, to change the name or change the balance. So that's why consumer advocates recommend using a gel pen, because that actually gets soaked into the check. There were instances of, you know, checks paid out to the IRS, tax checks, people changing IRS to MRS, just turning that I into an M. Jeez. And then putting their name after.
7: Thanks, Jenna. Jenna Contino, personal finance reporter at MarketWatch. 30 minutes after.

0: 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So join me, Brian Kilmeade, by getting tickets for the show at The Factory at 971talk.com/events.
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6: Edgy, smart, bringing you what you need to know. This is America's First News, This Morning with Gordon Deal.
7: Thanks for being with us. You've probably heard breakfast called the most important meal of the day. And while nutrition needs vary by person, experts agree that starting the day with a balanced meal can help support steady energy levels. To that end, New York City dietitian Jacqueline London recommends building a breakfast around protein, fiber-rich carbohydrates, and healthy fats, all of which provide a sustainable source of energy. Yahoo Life says some energy-supporting breakfast options include eggs, Greek yogurt and fruit, whole grain toast, and oatmeal topped off with nuts or nut butter. If you don't care for breakfast, London suggests splitting your meal into two separate sections, eating a smaller snack like a banana and a latte at home, followed by an equally small plate of peanut butter toast or another protein-packed dish once you've arrived at work. 8 minutes now in front of the hour on This Morning. Once again, here's Nicole Murray.
6: And now, the three big things you need to know. Number one.
8: President Trump delivered a primetime address in which he alleged that the U.S. election system had been compromised by the Chinese government during the 2020 presidential race that he lost. House Minority Leader Hakeem Jeffries.
9: Why does he continue to focus on a conspiracy theory related to a 2020 presidential election that every rational person in the United States of America knows he lost?
8: Trump also raised skepticism about the upcoming midterms and pressured lawmakers into passing voter ID legislation.
6: Number two.
8: Heavy smoke from hundreds of wildfires in Canada have blanketed large areas of the U.S. from the Midwest to the Northeast, prompting warnings from officials that residents should stay indoors. Nurse Barbara Glickstein in New York City.
10: I'm only out because I have to run a quick errand, otherwise I'd be inside. I'm 72. I'm healthy, but I know what air particles do to the body.
8: Conditions are expected to worsen, with more than 115 million people forecast to be exposed to unhealthy air today.
6: Number three.
8: Federal health officials said a multi-state outbreak of cyclosporiasis that has sickened thousands of people has been linked to shredded iceberg lettuce served at Taco Bell restaurants in five states. Dr. Don Schnaffner, food microbiology professor at Rutgers University, who spoke with Gordon.
11: My advice is switch to cooking things. Now, you're probably not going to cook your lettuce, but you know what? If you like raspberries and you know raspberries have been linked to the organism in the past, maybe don't have fresh raspberries. If you're worried, maybe make them into a nice crumb cake or a cupcake or something.
8: The CDC said the lettuce was used at Taco Bell restaurants in Indiana, Kentucky, Ohio, Michigan, and West Virginia. Governor Greg Abbott said at least two people have died in central Texas after torrential rain triggered dangerous flash flooding.
12: 59 counties are in flood watch. You're going to expect very heavy rain tonight in these large areas, the Permian Basin, the Concho Valley, the Edwards Plateau, the Trans-Pecos area.
8: Abbott said more than 230 water rescues have been completed. An attorney representing the family of Johann Sebastian Guerrero, who was shot and killed by ICE agents in Biddeford, Maine on Monday, said he

0: license number GL25000615.
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3: A denial from China. I'm Dave Anthony, Fox News, claiming today they never interfered in U.S. elections after President Trump said they did in 2020.
4: The Chinese government's strategy against the United States was focused on undermining domestic confidence in the U.S. president.
3: And the president claimed in his address from the White House last night,
4: 18 states have been bought, stolen, or hacked by China. Yet those responsible for sounding the alarm instead kept the information secret and hidden.
3: The president says he's declassified some of the information, alleging China gathered voter information on about 200 million Americans. He also again urged Congress to pass a voter ID and proof of citizenship voting law. And before the Trump address, Democratic Senate Leader Chuck Schumer said,
5: "This is about laying groundwork to undermine the 2026 election before a single vote has been cast."
3: President Trump also criticized ABC and NBC for not carrying his address last night, calling that fraud, suggesting their licenses should be revoked, though in the past, networks have not broadcast other presidents' primetime speeches. The U.S. bombed Iran again overnight. A central command in a statement says they hit military targets, including surveillance and air defense sites and infrastructure. Iran's media reports bridges were struck in the sixth straight night of U.S. attacks. Fox's Lucas Tomlinson's in Tel Aviv.
6: The White House relaunched the air campaign in response to the regime's previous attacks on shipping.
7: President Trump is not going to sit by and allow these active acts of terrorism to take place in the strait without ensuring Iran pays consequences for that, and that's what we are witnessing right now.
6: Iran's response to the American airstrikes, attacks against Iraq, Bahrain, Jordan, and Kuwait.
3: Now, Kuwait reports this morning Iran had a power plant and a water desalination plant doing a lot of damage. Two people are now dead in the South Texas flooding. Hundreds of others needed water rescues. Some areas got more than 2 feet of rain this week. 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
11: 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Not as humid here on this Friday morning. 75 degrees the temperature now at 5:03. Here's what's making headlines on July 17th. Adding more cops is a top priority for the new St. Louis County Police Chief. Juan Cox took over as chief on June 9th after the former chief retired. Cox says his department has been short about 100 officers for the last couple of years and wants to fill the vacancies. Cox has also directed officers to begin strictly enforcing the county's existing curfew laws for minors, which is 11 p.m. Sunday through Thursday and midnight on Fridays and Saturdays. A St. Louis organization is taking a new approach to try and decrease violence in the city. The group, Show Me Peace, will be driving a bus to neighborhoods across the city 5 days a week, offering on-site counseling and support. Organizers believe bringing mental health resources directly to the community will reduce violence by addressing trauma and its underlying causes. Well, Cori Bush's campaign is paying her husband yet again after stopping payments last year. He was paid just over $4,500 back on June 1st. Now, you might remember two complaints were filed against Bush when she was in Congress back in 2023 related to her husband being paid to provide security. The Post-Dispatch reports election laws don't prohibit payments to family members.

0: The Office of Congressional Ethics cleared her of one of those complaints. No action was taken on the other. In sports, City SC pulled off a 3-2 win over Sporting KC yesterday. Tonight, Cards on the road facing the Diamondbacks. First pitch, 8:40. They'll be playing again tomorrow, and then they'll wrap up the series with the Diamondbacks Sunday. And big day on Sunday, it'll be Argentina versus Spain for the World Cup final kickoff, 2 o'clock. 75 degrees now, 5:05. I'm Kim St. Ange for 97.1 FM Talk, St. Louis Conservative.
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2: Weather. It's an instant replay Friday. Weather-wise, partly sunny, it's hot, it's humid, and once again, these pop thunderstorms will be developing. The focus during the afternoon, but like yesterday, capable of very heavy downpours of rain and thunder and lightning, though not for everybody. 93 for the high. Kind of quiet tonight, clear skies and humid, 75. Saturday and Sunday, sunshine, 93 each day. This is 97.1 FM Talk, Chief Meteorologist. Dave Murray.
0: 5 minutes after the hour now, 75 degrees. 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

0: All right, happy Friday. We're glad you're with us this morning, and it is great to be on the verge of a weekend. It's great to be on the verge of a shortened week if you are Kim St. Ange. She's already, I was teasing her this morning about already having one foot out the door, but she doesn't start vacation until next Friday.
1: So well, see, you. I really just have four more days of work.
0: I know.
1: Yeah.
0: You got the countdown is on.
1: Why? It's so hard to stay focused when you know that you have a great vacation coming up.
0: I know. No kidding. Well, we're excited for you. And did you ever touch base with Daniel Buck about filling in?
1: Oh, no. I should remind him he's not filling in next week.
0: he seems to think he's here the first part of next week when it'll actually be the week after Friday and the week after that when Dan will be in here filling in for Kim. Well-deserved vacation for sure.
1: Thank you.
0: Yeah. Hope you had a great day yesterday. A little bit of rain out there. I noticed not a ton, and I don't know if we're out of the woods today or not on the rain.
1: I heard spot showers, but I don't remember I know some areas had flooding, in fact, in the city, and on the Illinois side, quite a bit of rain, but I'm not even sure. I took a short nap yesterday, so unless it downpoured while I napped, did it even rain yesterday?
0: It sprinkled, at least. I got caught in it a little bit when I was out. I got to tell you, I got invited to lunch yesterday. I won't say with who, but I went to lunch, and I went to a restaurant. I've been to it a couple times in the past. I don't know if I've ever appreciated exactly how great it is. Have you been to Il Bel Lago in Creve Coeur?
1: Mm-mm.
0: Oh, so good.
1: What'd you get?
0: I got the chicken parmesan.
1: Oh, that sounds good.
0: With the pasta, and it was absolutely out of this world. So if you ever get it, like, I've never had a bad meal there, but if you ever get a chance to go over there and grab lunch or dinner, it is it's outstanding. It is, I mean, it's not inexpensive, let's put it that way, but it's also not like necessarily going to Ruth's Chris or something. Mm-hmm. Either. So
1: kind of that middle of the road.
0: Yeah, well, I'd say and great Italian food. Oh, just, it was really out of this world. I had a couple of great meals yesterday. I went to the High Point last night, met a bunch of friends, former colleagues from Channel 4, buddies I've known for 33 years now, and longer in some cases. And then we went to Lit, and then afterwards we went next door to High Point, a couple of us, and got a couple of those smash burgers.
1: Oh, yeah, those are so good.
0: I don't want my focus on food this morning, but I'm already hungry, and maybe now you are too. But anyway, lots going on. The president's big speech last night. What'd you think, Kim?
1: I caught the second half of it. You know, I don't know if it's Susie Wiles. Someone in his administration is encouraging him to make shorter speeches. Have you noticed that they've been consistently under 30 minutes? He used to go on for an hour easily.
0: No, but the thing I noticed about last night's speech, and I'm glad that he gave the speech. I think it was important, and but it wasn't a great speech. For all of the, you can't build something up like that and then seem like you're just reading the teleprompter.
1: Yeah.
0: I wanted more enthusiasm. The information he gave was great. I mean, the left can poo-poo it if they want. The bottom line is we've known a lot of this stuff for years, and the Biden administration either slow walked it or ended the investigations, and that's what the left did not want you to hear last night. I mean, that was the big takeaway from all of this, is that they found over 200,000 questionable registrations, and that's just in states that have agreed to give us the information. None of the blue states will give us the information. So you're looking at the possibility of millions of people on voter rolls, if you extrapolate that, who shouldn't be on voter rolls, and the Democrats won't clean it up. And if they won't clean it up, you have to ask yourself, why?
1: Well, and he was bringing that point up. He said the only reason you don't want this done, the Save America Act passed, yep, is because you want to cheat, because you have to cheat. In fact,
0: right.
1: Well, that was, I actually laughed out loud when he said this. He's like, because your candidates are pathetic, and basically you can't get them into office unless you cheat.
0: Well, I mean, we'll talk more about it throughout the course of the morning. I went to the White House website because the president said, we're releasing all of these classified documents tonight. You can go there and read them. Well, I was pretty interested in particularly the voter registration information from 18 different states regarding who's registered, what some of the problems are that they discovered there. This is the front page. If you're watching on the Window World webcam this morning, this is not great radio if you're not watching us. But if you're on social media or watching us this morning, you can find this yourself when you go to the website. There's a couple of pretty big files. This is the document right in my hands right now that tells you about the information we found from these 18 states with the supposedly top secret information that Trump cleared for everybody to see. You ready? You ready, Kim? You ready? Ready?
1: Oh.
0: Look.
1: Completely redacted.
0: There are seven words on this page that you can read, and the rest of it is completely redacted. So the frustration for people like me, who are generally in agreement with the president on the threat that I see here, is that, okay, don't tell me you're going to give me the information and then not give me the information. This is the second page. So it's not quite as bad. There are a few more words you can pick out, and then vast portions of it are just completely redacted. It's this way all through these articles, these things.
1: What are some of the words that aren't redacted? Is it anything that's noteworthy? That's what I'm wondering. Is it just stuff that doesn't even really matter?
0: This one's in reference to China. So the PRC is a reference to the People's Republic of China. Analysis on U.S. voter registration data from 18 states. It obtained from the blank voter registration records from the blank midterm elections. And then, like, contained blank of personal identifiable information on U.S. citizens. This is the one that alleges that what they've done is they've hacked a lot of voter registration websites around the country, and they've been able to get identifiable data on Americans. So that was a big one. They mentioned the states among them. They even blanked out. So they said there are 18 states. They didn't list them all. Alaska, Connecticut, Florida, Maryland, New York, Washington, D.C., North Carolina, and Kansas, which is not 18. So there are other states here that they haven't mentioned, but it did talk about just the type of information that they believe they were able to pull down off some of these websites, some of the concerns. I'll let you listen to some of what the president had to say about it. I was just frustrated by that. As a reporter who's requested many, many documents before in Freedom of Information requests, this is generally something that you get back. If you've ever done that and there's something the government says, well, we have a sunshine law, but we're still going to redact information we don't want you to have. Well, what's the point? If you send me this document, I get nothing out of it at all. So I'm a little surprised they didn't look at some of that before posting it up on the website. I don't know, because that doesn't tell you anything.
1: That's kind of what the criticism has been with the Trump administration, where they've talked up these things like, we're going to drop a bomb here with, you know, the Epstein files or whatever the case may be. And then when they release it, it's kind of a nothing burger because a lot of it's redacted.
0: The only person dropping bombs these days is Chuck Schumer on the floor of the Senate, as we heard the other day. It seems like it anyway. Sorry, Chuck. That's pretty much what I heard. All right. Great show for you today. Jimmy Carafano coming up. Good timing for him. We got an update on what's going on in Iran. We got Dr. Bob Onder, a congressman from the 3rd Congressional District in the Capitol beat this morning. And a little later, we're gonna get into the officiating debate we had yesterday about youth sports and why they're begging now to get people to officiate, because these umpires and referees are so abused these days, nobody wants to do the job. And I it's ridiculous. We talked about this yesterday on Kim on a Whim. We got so much feedback from people on the text line and online who'd had similar experiences that we decided we were going to find somebody who had really more hard data on what the challenges are. And we found the guy that's in charge of officiating services for more than 95 area schools. He's the guy that tries to find officials to officiate basketball games and other sports, and they're really struggling. So we're going to talk to Pat in the 8 o'clock hour with more details on that. All right, why don't we go ahead and get to our short list, please.
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3: In other words, it was pay, play, and cheat. The FBI agents working on the case believe that crimes were committed, yet the Biden Department of Justice slow-walked the investigation and killed it.
0: Yep, absolutely. That was some of the key information the president released last night. Maybe they killed it because it was all redacted. I don't know. I can't read what some of the allegations were.
4: Donald Trump's election speech tonight is not about the election Trump lost 6 years ago. It is a threat against the election he is afraid to lose this November.
0: Only a pathetic liberal loser like Chuck Schumer would not take away the threat to our elections here from foreign governments. If you don't think the race in, let's say, St. Charles County is important, because I happen to have endorsed in that one, for the Board of Elections Director, you're living in an alternate universe. Right here, as the president and some of the documents unveiled, are the vulnerabilities of these electronic voting machines. You need a candidate like Jen Olson who takes that seriously.
5: Iran very much continues to talk to the United States of America and express that they want to make a deal with us because they are suffering devastating blows on behalf of our United States military.
0: Yeah, thank you. Good to have her back to work. Well, she got back to work a lot faster than Kim St. Ange, didn't she? You know, did you notice?
1: All right.
0: Shots fired this morning. I'm just teasing you.
6: 36 first states already have voter ID. You want to sit down there and talk about how you up the bar and you give people a year or two to get it implemented? Fine. But don't fool the American people into thinking you can implement something of this complexity over 60 days.
0: There's, by the way, in case you were wondering who the culprits are in the United States Senate, the actual opponents of the president who have an R after their name, that's one of them. Tom Tillis, he's out of Congress now. He's leaving the Senate. He hates Donald Trump as a result of that, and now he's blocking the Save America Act. So if you're keeping count, Tom Tillis's name needs to be at the top of that list. Along with John Thune, just so you know. All right, we'll get to our national anthem, and we'll be right back.

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1: Good morning. Happy Friday. We look good on the roads, but there's a little bit of a delay for eastbound 70 drivers. And this, of course, is eastbound just east of David Hochul Parkway. It's all due to road work that is due to be picked up by 6 this morning. But until then, we've got a little bit of a slowdown. And that's it. Other than that, we look good throughout the entire area. I do want to mention crews plan to close the left lane of east and westbound 70 between Wentzville Parkway and the Norfolk Southern Railroad Bridge. Now, this is all to begin construction of a temporary railroad bridge. And this will be from 9 o'clock tonight through 10 a.m. on Sunday. And it's weather permitting. But, yeah, that could get a little bit skinny through there. So we'll see how that goes. Right now, though, we look good. And this report brought to you by McKelvey Homes. I'm Sue Thomas with Traffic, 97.1 FM Talk, St. Louis Conservative.
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2: First ever Infiniti QX65. A battle of contrasting styles makes Spain against Argentina an intriguing final. Spain's been historically good defensively, allowing only one goal in seven games. Lionel Messi can make a final claim at tournament MVP. Argentina has 19 goals in their first seven games. Two of them were comeback wins. I'm Mike Conti.
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5: Tonight, we're publishing a series of previously classified U.S. intelligence community assessments and other reports proving that our government has long known these machines are extremely exposed to attack. As one assessment states, we judge that the United States adversaries, including at a minimum Russia, China, Iran, North Korea, as well as non-state groups, have the capability to compromise U.S. election infrastructure. That's unquote, but that's some statement.
6: I wanted to play that again. Part of the president's speech last night, talking about some of the documents they unveiled on the website, and I have gone through some of them. I mean, I think that it not only have they attempted and accessed voter information, they have without question uncovered plenty of cases of fraudulent voter registration forms turned in for people who didn't even exist. And the Biden administration knew about this, and the people in Michigan knew about it, where they have a Democratic governor and a Democratic attorney general, and they ignored it because they don't want the truth to come out about what happened in 2020. Now, listen to this. According to a DHS review of state voter rolls and public records, they identified 278,000 non-citizens who are registered to vote in federal elections. Almost 300,000. Now, wait. It continues. Since Democrat states refused to share their voter files, the real number is actually much higher. Even in this limited analysis, it found more than 250,000 foreigners illegally registered to vote. So when you add all that up, that our systems are being hacked, that they are vulnerable to hacking, and you have people on the voter rolls who shouldn't be there, and you got one party that doesn't want them removed, you have to ask yourself, if there is fraud being committed, it must be committed in their favor, or they would want to stop it. If it wasn't in their favor, they would certainly want to stop it. But now Chuck Schumer wants you to believe this is about Donald Trump somehow dabbling in the 2026 midterm elections, which is utter nonsense. But I'm glad somebody's going back and looking at this. Now, Kash Patel is supposed to be investigating the reopening these cases that the Biden administration shut down because it was easier to shut it down than reach the logical conclusion that there was fraud going on. They didn't want a whisper that there was anything wrong with the voter rolls in Michigan in 2020. Where just like Pennsylvania, a bunch of votes got dumped in the middle of the night in Detroit, and suddenly Trump lost Michigan in 2020. So this, again, is why it's so important to educate yourself and to vote on who the issues are, on who your elections director is, on who your county executive is. That's why I've done the voter guide. And here's what I've done for you. Because every day on social media this morning, I got an email.
7: Where can I find your voter guide?
6: How? I don't know what else I can do other than deliver it to your house. It's at the top. It's now pinned at the top of the Facebook page. It's

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3: The economy. The University of Michigan releases its Consumer Sentiment Index for July. That index has been recovering from a record low in May. Stuart Kaiser, Citi's head of U.S. equity trading, says there's a lot going on for investors to digest, especially with chip stocks.
4: I think on semiconductors in particular, it's a little bit of exhaustion. We've also had a lot of equity supply hitting the market, which has definitely gotten people's attention. And it's not just equities. It's bonds. It's convertible bonds. It's also stocks. It's the IPOs. It's secondary offerings. And I think, you know, investors are rightfully asking the question of, you know, why are these folks issuing so much stock? And what do I think the return on investment from that is going to be?
3: 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That's your Fox Business Report. I'm Jenny Coselda. 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
8: We've got a delay out west on eastbound 70 due to road work that is going to be picked up by 6 this morning. But in the meantime, it's slowing from Highway T past David Hochul Parkway. So right in that area. Now, westbound is fine. And that really is the only action we've got throughout the area. It's a Friday in the summer. We should have a nice commute. So when that gets picked up, it will be better. Quiet on the Illinois side as well. I do want to mention that tonight on 270, crews will close up to 3 lanes. Now, this is north and southbound in the construction zone between I-64 and Ladue Road. So up to 3 lanes down through there. It's going to be tricky. 8 o'clock tonight until 5 a.m. tomorrow. I'm Sue Thomas with traffic on 97.1 FM Talk, St. Louis Conservative.
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3: 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Whim, butt sniffer on a whim.
4: Oh my, stop right now.
5: You got to explain.
4: Okay. Well, first of all, during the commercial break, Ethan goes, "Kim, just so you know, I love you." And I'm like, oh gosh, what are you doing?
6: I wondered what he was out there working on yesterday.
4: We do.
6: Now I know. Now I know.
4: Did you have the guy who records those for us do that?
7: I didn't, but somebody did.
4: Gosh. Trisha, we need to have a talk.
6: That was amazing.
4: That's funny. I feel like we have to explain this really fast. The chili, just to rehash why I was called butt sniffer on a whim, is because there was a Chili's employee who had a coworker wanted to be called Fish.
6: Yes.
4: Her real name's like Madeline or something like that. And he said, no, I'm not going to call you Fish. And so I joked, you know, to counter some of the craziness where people just expect us to call them their pronouns or call them these different names and they think they're dogs, you should just pick something that's really awkward, like butt sniffer, that's how you want to identify. Because no one would want to have to walk up to you and say butt sniffer. It's like in the show Friends when the guy says he wants to be called banana hammock. No one would want to say that. So you pick something really uncomfortable. So I joke that I would identify as butt sniffer.
6: There you go.
4: So I guess it is officially butt sniffer on a whim.
6: Leave that on there. What do you think?
4: With no context moving forward, people are just very confused.
7: I'm going to leave it on there for like Dan. Dan comes in.
4: Oh, gosh.
7: And it'll be like, what is going on?
4: Oh, my gosh. Yeah, right, I still would vouch to do that because I'm sick and tired of people expecting us to just go with whatever they think is, wherever the wind blows them, they feel like we need to comply with that,
6: right,
4: and respect that, right, and that we're hateful if we don't, which is a bunch of bogus. But anyway, it's convenient that Trump talked about election integrity. Well, actually, he and I talked, and I wanted to make sure that that was what he was going to discuss for his speech.
6: Oh, you did?
4: Yeah, about 20 minutes. Well, it was after I got off the phone with Mitch McConnell, then Trump and I talked on the phone, and I confirmed, yes, Mr. President, you are talking about that, I said, because I wanted to talk about it for Kim on a whim, and I wanted to tie in. So it worked out really well. The other name you need to know is a guy by the name of Mark Cook. He's this 40-plus year cybersecurity IT professional who goes around the country and is advocating for hand-counting ballots. In fact, he has a website called handcountroadshow.org that you can go look at. He puts on these, he does videos, but he'll actually go in person and do these presentations to show people, not just tell you, to show you how easy it is to rig these voting machines. And I want to give you a taste of what he sounds like, what he's doing when he puts on some of these speeches. Listen.
8: Go up here. There's Trump. Change that to a one. It didn't beep at me. It didn't tell me I can't do it. It didn't tell me access denied. Nothing. And now I'll rerun the report. And there you go. Joe Biden, 56,000. Trump, 31,000. So by changing two numbers with a few clicks of the keyboard and the mouse, I was able to flip an election using your gold standard election system. Can you believe this made it through testing? Now, was that really hard to find? It was right on the start button, right? Was it a hidden back door? No, it was right there. How do you think our testing labs missed that? Of course they're in on it.
4: He was pointing to there being two labs, one of which is located in Colorado, but there's two main labs that are doing the testing for these machines. So how easy it would be for them to somehow kind of be in on this.
6: Sure.
4: And that's what's really scary about that, because you hear all the people say, oh, this isn't true. Even the people after Trump's speech are already saying,

0: there's no proof that this is really what happened, and they're negating it.
1: It's the same thing every morning from the trolls on social media as well. There's no proof of that. There's no proof that illegals are voting. There's no proof. There is plenty of proof of how vulnerable our voting system is, which, again, I get back to why who you choose to be your elections director is so important, because they're going to ignore this. They're not going to listen to what Mark Cook has to say.
0: Right.
1: The people that want you to believe there's nothing to see here.
0: Yeah. In fact, he even has stuff on that website I mentioned, handcountroadshow.org. And he has a little drop down that says, for those who say, I trust the computers, and here's how he responds to that. He goes, why? Why do you trust them? Do you trust them because you're a programmer? You've personally looked through the tens of thousands to millions of lines of code and examined exactly what it does, then compiled that to ensure that the resulting file hashes match those that are running on each of the voting machines you're using? Or do you just blindly trust them because someone you perceive as smarter and more qualified than you are told you to trust them?
1: Remember, last week, the people that trust the machines were also trusting they were also pool experts on the reflecting pool. They knew exactly what was going on, and it was all Trump's fault. From week to week, their specialties change in their knowledge. This week, they're experts on voting machines.
0: Right. I mean, you could sit there and say, we don't have definitive proof that what people like us, Mark, are saying is valid. Okay, fine. Go ahead and say that. But you are kind of ignorant to just say that there's not even a possibility of it, to just completely shut it down and say our elections are 100% secure. You know, we've talked to local Missouri officials about that, and they've said that they feel good about our elections. But, I mean, this can happen anywhere. And as this guy Mark Cook's pointing out, it's really not as hard as you think. It doesn't take a rocket scientist. I think many of us would just assume, oh, you have to be super techie to be able to do this, and you have to know how to hack in the system and do code and all these things. And maybe some of it you do have to know how to do that. But his point is, this is actually a lot simpler than many of you think. And you could kind of hear the audible when he was doing this to show, you know, it's a click of a button and boom, I'm able to flip tens of thousands of votes from Donald Trump to Joe Biden.
1: I love it. I mean, I hope people go to the website, and I hope they go to the correct website.
0: Yeah, you like, Mark, it's handcountroadshow.org. He's like, all right, handcountroadshow.com. I'm like, no.
1: And immediately some security thing pops up on my screen. I'm like, whoops.
0: Let me just type that in
1: careful.
0: There and
2: let's
0: get another virus.
2: Again.
1: So the hackers are trying to get in again. You got to be really careful which website you go to there.
0: He has a map, by the way, that this guy, Mark Cook, has a map showing where he's going across the country to try to have these conversations with people. There's one in Missouri, but it's more middle of the state. It's not the St. Louis area. But I believe that if my computer's going at the pace of a snail right now, but I believe that was in like October, maybe. Pretty sure he's in Maine or that general area right now doing these talks to educate people on how easy it is. And there's actually a little drop down too that says take action. You can pledge to hand count. Now, obviously, just you signing it isn't going to ultimately change to how things are done.
1: No.
0: But his point is, if enough people are signing this pledge, then that would be kind of proof to show members of Congress or whoever, hey, look how many people support this. Why are you not pushing harder for this yourself?
1: Yeah, and you can't do it. Like, under current conditions, you can't do it.
0: What do you mean?
1: Well, because it's a state-by-state issue.
0: Yeah.
1: The federal government says you will conduct elections. It doesn't tell them how to conduct elections. And these blue states are going to do whatever benefits them. It's just how they're going to do it. I don't know how you'll never get them to cut the wire in California, because they know how to manipulate the system. They know they can harvest ballots and load the system down and put in the candidates they want in office.
0: You know, I'm not about big government, but this is one area where I would maybe be on board with something that's the same. When it comes to a federal election, I can see there being a need to say, okay, this is how things are going to go down. Because then you do have states like California that are just, you know, marching to their own beat, or it's like, oh yeah, we're going to let ballots come in 3 weeks later, and sure, we'll still count them, totally fine. That's a problem, and that shouldn't be tolerated. So that's where I would say, okay, something maybe should be, okay, this is going to be regulated in this way. What do you think?
1: I'm not sure how easy that would be.
0: Well, it's not about, but not about how easy it would be. Would you support that?
1: Would I support the feds
0: doing something about elections, the way that they're run?
2: Standardizing.
1: Yes.
0: Thank you. That's
1: yes,
0: a better way to.
1: I would.
0: Yeah.
1: I would.
0: I think
1: and
0: it's
1: I think there would have to be specific wording in there on how it's done, because I do believe in the state's ability to have some influence on that. But when it comes to our federal elections, now that they've lost the case at the Supreme Court about how many days you can wait to count ballots after Election Day, it's going to make it even harder, though. It will make it even harder to try to fix that.
0: I would love to see ballots hand counted. I don't know that we'll ever really get back to that. I shouldn't say that, because I know people are a lot more optimistic than I am, but the genie's out of the bottle. I have a really hard time believing that we're going to get back to that.
1: Yeah, I think you're probably right. All right, well, we're great segment on the vulnerability of these machines. We're going to talk a little bit more about the upcoming election when we come back, and never hurts to repeat some of this. We're 2 weeks out now, roughly, from August 4th, and clearly people are starting to tune in, and I'm getting comments here on the comment line that shame on you, Mark, for making fun of people who haven't followed your directions exactly. No, I didn't say that. I'm just saying I put out the voter guide in every way I can, short of hand delivering it to you. It's on the Facebook page. It's on the web page. I'm trying to make it as easy as possible. And then whoever this person is on the text line suggests I'm going to melt down when Amendment 5 fails. Well, no, I'm not. I, it's not about that, but it's about what's in the best interest of the state of Missouri. And election Amendment 5 passing is one of those key issues that's in the best interest of the state of Missouri. And that's something you, whoever you are, don't care about, very plain and simply. We'll get to that more coming up here. And reasonable people can disagree. We'll be back in just a minute.
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4: The roads this morning, we are looking good at this hour. Quiet through North County, looking good on the eastbound 70 and 64 out west into downtown, looking good on the Illinois side as well. So it's a so far so good situation. Now there is road work scheduled today on Olive. It's been going on for a while, but it's 9 a.m. until 3 p.m. and east and westbound lane closed between 270 and North Office Parkway, and 9 a.m. to 3 p.m. one right lane closed on 170 at Olive. So this is Olive, and it's pretty much between the Innerbelt and 82nd Boulevard, 9 a.m. to 3 p.m. So a lot of road work at this time of year. I'm Sue Thomas with traffic on 97.1 FM Talk, St. Louis Conservative.
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2: All right, welcome back. Just looking at some of these election issues we got coming up, and I see a lot of people who are still confused about this. And quite frankly, I understand. I don't blame you. I sit at home and I watch the same TV channels you do, and I see the ridiculous ads that they've populated every TV and radio station, these fake flyers that are coming out telling you all these awful, scary things about how Amendment 4 skirts the Constitution and takes away our constitutional right. I'm not going to saddle my children without their ability to change the Constitution if they feel like they need to. Well, guess what, you jokers? It's still a simple majority. It's still a simple majority. Amendment 4 is a matter of fairness. That's all it is. Instead of letting a raw majority of loud liberals from Kansas City and St. Louis and Springfield, remember when some of these amendments, like Amendment 3, passed in about 8 areas of 140 in the state of Missouri. That's a rough estimate, but it was that small. But they've got the numbers, so they won. And in other words, if you live anywhere outside of a major metropolitan area in St. Louis, your vote doesn't count. It's not represented. It's the reason we have the Electoral College. It's the reason why it's so hard to amend the United States Constitution, and why it hadn't been done in years. And it takes, not only do they have to, they have to get it ratified in 2/3 of the states. That's a supermajority required to amend the United States Constitution. But we don't treat the Missouri Constitution like that. We treat it like a piece of crap that anybody can add buy their way into. And you should see the common sense in stopping that. All initiative petition reform says is, well, we can amend the Constitution. All you need is 50% plus one vote in each of the 8 congressional districts in Missouri, a simple majority. If 50% of the people that live there, plus one person, agree that issue should be in the Missouri Constitution, fine. We'll add it to the Missouri Constitution. But you can't let the liberal activists in St. Louis and Kansas City run roughshod over everybody else in the state, because it's only a percentage of whoever turned out to vote. Go look at the last election vote for president in Missouri, and just look at a red and blue map of the state of Missouri, and you see the tiny little blue spots, and all the rest of it is red. None of those people in the red areas are represented at all when we get that abortion amendment forced down our throat by the screaming memes with the purple hair and the nose rings. That's what happened there. They outspent them 10-1. And barely won, barely by like a percentage point, did they manage to get that into the Missouri Constitution. So Amendment 4 is very simple. It's very simple. It just says we're going to have clean elections, and we're going to require that you get, if you want to amend the Constitution, 50% plus one vote in all 8 congressional districts. And if you could get over that very low threshold, you can add whatever you want to the Constitution. We're just not going to let you run roughshod over it because Planned Parenthood has decided it wants to murder babies up until the day of birth. Apparently, we're now protecting them after they're born, but there's nothing we can do until the day of birth. They can be aborted in the state of Missouri, one of the most liberal laws in the country.
3: In the world, really.
2: In the world, absolutely. Yeah. So I'm going to put out some videos on each of these to break it down, so you can share them with your friends. I'm going to try to put them up on the YouTube page individually, and then I'll post them up on the Facebook page. so that you can

0: share with your friends. A simple explanation of why this is so important. I also do it for the other amendments as well. And then you can download my endorsements for the local races, including St. Charles County Executive. And I'm endorsing Bill Igle in that race. It's all at our website, 971talk.com. It's the first thing you see when you open that up. And, of course, I pinned it now to the top of the Facebook page. So nobody who goes to my Facebook page, the Mark Cox Morning Show, you can't miss it. It's ever present right there on the front page until I unpin it, which I will after August 4th. On August 5th, I will unpin it. Until then, it'll be the first thing you see when you go to the Facebook page. All right. Coming up, we'll get to the St. Louis Morning Brief. We got business still ahead in other news, and we got Congressman Bob Onder coming up at about 7:35. Stay tuned.
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0: Bringing mental health resources directly to the community will reduce violence by addressing trauma and its underlying causes. Well, Cori Bush's campaign paying her husband yet again after stopping payments last year. He was paid just over $4,500 back on June 1st. You might remember two complaints were filed against Bush when she was in Congress back in 2023 related to her husband being paid to provide security. The Post-Dispatch reports election laws don't prohibit payments to family members. The Office of Congressional Ethics had cleared her of one of those complaints. No action was taken on the other. In sports, City SC pulled off a 3-2 win over Sporting KC yesterday. Tonight, the Cards are on the road facing the Diamondbacks. First pitch is 8:40. They'll be playing again tomorrow, and then they'll wrap up the series Sunday. Also Sunday, it'll be Argentina versus Spain for the World Cup final. Kickoff, 2 o'clock. 75 degrees now, 6:05. I'm Kim Sainange for 97.1 FM Talk, St. Louis Conservative.
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2: We look great on the roads at this hour. It's Friday morning. It's summer. It's a great combination in my department. Things are quiet through North County, and we look great. Eastbound 74 Estelle into downtown. 6440 looks good. No problems on 55, and we are quiet on the Illinois side in general at this hour. I'm Sue Thomas with traffic on 97.1 FM Talk, St. Louis Conservative.
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3: It's an instant replay Friday. Weather-wise, partly sunny, it's hot, it's humid, and once again, these pop thunderstorms will be developing. The focus during the afternoon, but like yesterday, capable of very heavy downpours of rain and thunder and lightning, though not for everybody. 93 for the high. Kind of quiet tonight, clear skies and humid, 75. Saturday and Sunday, sunshine, 93 each day. This is 97.1 FM Talk, Chief Meteorologist. Dave Murray.
0: All right, 75 degrees now, 6:06. 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

0: morning to you. Welcome into the Mark Cox Morning Show. And sometimes we should talk on air about what we talk about off air, but it would not be appetizing, so we're not going to do that.
1: Not this morning.
0: No, no, we're not. Anyway, it's a Friday. We made it to Friday, and hope you got nice big plans for the weekend. Maybe getting somewhere cool, like in a pool something like that. That'd be great.
2: It's kind of crazy to think about. The pools are going to be closing in, what, a month?
0: Wow.
2: Well, just over a month.
0: Yeah, right? We went to the water park at Wapple Horse the other day with the grandkids, and that was a nice one.
2: That's a big one.
0: It's getting pricey these days, but it's still a nice water park.
2: I was looking at that. It's like, what, $15-$20?
0: Yeah, you're not a resident, it's crazy. A little higher if you're not a resident over there.
2: Yeah,
0: for sure. So we've got a lot of stuff to get to for you this morning. Not the least of which, you heard me last hour talking a little bit about the elections and the nastiness that's going on here. You know, I brought up a couple of these Bill Igoe flyers that have been put out by Show Me Victory, which is a political consulting firm here in downtown St. Louis, who largely works with Democrats. And now they're active in the St. Charles County executive race out there. And I showed you a couple of those yesterday. It's just getting, they'll say or do anything. Like, you could almost detect some panic on the part of the people when you start to see ads like that come out this close to an election. You know that they may be looking at some internal polling that's got them pretty freaked out, that they're losing, and therefore they're desperate, and they start trying stuff like that. Now, you may have heard an ad that's airing on this radio station by another political action committee about Tricia Burns, who's a state representative who's running for the Missouri Senate out in Missouri Senate District 10. I think that includes parts of Montgomery and Callaway County and the like. And you talk about a nasty one. This one accuses her of prank calling a suicide hotline and makes it sound like she's a pretty callous individual and blah, blah, blah. I mean, it's just ridiculous, some of the allegations in there. So I called her up and said, would you like to come on and talk about this, encounter it? And she's going to join us this morning in the 8 o'clock hour. So be sure and tune in for that about 8:35. We'll get to Tricia Burns on here to talk more about, again, some of these low blows that political opponents are willing to deal this close to election time. I got that all coming up for you here in just a few minutes. We will get to the St. Louis Morning Brief. That's where we talk about some of the important issues that are going on. And then, of course, we're going to talk more about President Trump's big speech, which he gave last night. I don't know, Kim, did you ever hear if the mainstream media networks carried it or not? I watched it on Fox and listened to it on this radio station as I was driving home.
2: It's funny. We were trying to find, I initially had it on 97.1 FM Talk right here. I was listening to it. Then I flipped over to Fox and I didn't end up getting a chance to check NBC, ABC, CBS to see if they were airing it. Who were we talking to yesterday who was making the point that, Shannon Bream. She was saying that the networks are having to make the decision, do we carry this because it's the president and he's making some special address, but also is it going to be more or less kind of just, a campaign, even though he's not running again, almost like a campaign speech type vibe?
0: The thing about it is that it's not, it wasn't speculation. They posted the evidence that they were talking about that anybody could go look at. Now, as I mentioned earlier, part of the frustration is much of what they posted is redacted. If you're watching on the Window World webcam, Simply the Best for Less, we appreciate their sponsorship. If you're watching this morning of the show, you can see what I'm holding up to the camera right now. Large portions of the evidence that they presented were redacted, but other large portions were not, of foreign interference, of problems with these voting machines. This is something that's pertinent to the American people. And the mainstream media just hates Donald Trump, and they hate that he still has issues with how the 2020 election was handled. But he's allowed to have those opinions of what happened in 2020, and investigations that were never followed through on do need to be followed through on at some point. So I'm glad we're having that conversation. It's long overdue, and as long as evidence wasn't destroyed, my suspicion is there's more to come. So we will get to all of that for you. Right now, though, Ethan, I want to hit some of those top stories, please.

0: The Mark Cox Shortlist, presented by Rhino Shield.
1: The U.S. has targeted roads and bridges based around Bandar Abbas, and it's significant because it cuts the IRGC off from resupply and isolates them. Bandar Abbas is key to controlling the Strait of Hormuz.
2: Yeah, just talking about more of the attacks last night there on Iran and exactly what the U.S. appears to be targeting differently every day. That was yesterday. Now they're hitting more resources and bridges closer and closer in to big cities, which is going to start getting the attention of these Iranians.
3: I think the moderates are running for the hills and trying to hide under this DSA umbrella. They find it very difficult to go back to their districts or their states and articulate the vision for American national security that includes our partners in Israel.
2: Yeah, and hopefully we get that message out more. Here's what the president had to say last night about some of these elections.
4: It's very important to understand that left-wing political terrorism seeks as its ultimate end the overthrow of our system and form of government.
2: Yeah, Stephen Miller was talking out about that. If you missed some of Marco Rubio's comments yesterday, we're going to get to those as well. He was talking about exactly what we're seeing in terms of political rhetoric and violence around the world in politics these days.
5: In other words, it was pay, play, and cheat. The FBI agents working on the case believe that crimes were committed, yet the Biden Department of Justice slow-walked the investigation and killed it.
2: Yep, and if it was killed and charges were never filed, they can be refiled. So hopefully at some point we get down to the truth on some of these. He was talking about specifically cases in Michigan that they looked into. And then, of course, he's looking at hacking by China and Russia and North Korea into voter rolls. Apparently, they were going through legitimate state government websites and able to hack into them. That's part of the evidence that they've unveiled. And they printed it all on the front of the White House webpage. You can go there and download it and look at it yourself. Some of the files were so big, I couldn't open them this morning on my computer.
6: I couldn't open them. I tried this morning.
2: Yeah.
6: Some of them, at least.
2: It says they were zip files and they were too big or something. Yep. And I've learned my lesson trying to open things like that without without checking with the tech people first. So there were some things I could open and some things I couldn't. Here's a broader version of what the president said last night.
5: The fourth set of documents reveals that even when significant evidence of fraud has been detected, it has been buried and covered up. Among the disclosures tonight are FBI files detailing evidence of alleged fraud by a large-scale voter registration operation in Michigan. In 2020, Michigan State Police raided a Democrat Get Out the Vote organization, corrupt group in Muskegon. And we're so concerned by what they found. They were just so concerned. They couldn't believe it, actually, that they contacted the FBI in Detroit. The documents state that some canvassers admitted to FBI agents that they signed voter registration forms in other people's names, submitted fraudulent registration for people who did not exist, and received gift cards tied to their number of applications that they produced. In other words, it was pay, play, and cheat. The FBI agents working on the case believe that crimes were committed, yet the Biden Department of Justice slow-walked the investigation and killed it.
2: Yeah, I just wanted you to hear the whole bite there where he's talking about the investigations up in Michigan.
6: By the way, we had been talking earlier about which networks chose to air his speech last night. Richie on Facebook is saying ABC and NBC did not air it. And then someone else texted in saying CBS had a panel to talk about it, but didn't carry it.
2: It's ridiculous. Would they have ever not carried a Joe Biden news conference if he had one?
6: Well, he never had one, so they didn't have to worry. They didn't have to ever make that decision.
2: Would they have ever not?

0: not carried a Barack Obama White House address ever? No, of course not.
1: They would have covered it.
0: They would have automatically defaulted to covering it. They have Trump derangement syndrome at these networks. You know, whether you agreed with everything the president was saying, what he was talking about is election integrity and issues that 80% of the people in this country agree with. The networks don't agree with it, and therefore they decide not to cover it.
1: It's just so irritating when you think about these major news outlets that have become so partisan. I mean, can you imagine this happening? Rewind the clock 30 years ago. Would this ever have happened where you'd have NBC, ABC just opting to not air something when the president is making a special address?
0: No.
1: You never have that. Now it's just kind of to be expected. I mean, are any of us, we might be irritated that that happened, but are any of us really surprised that they didn't?
0: We're not surprised. Just more evidence that you can't trust the mainstream media in America these days. They've done that to themselves. They have delivered that blow to themselves. There's no doubt about that. All right, we're going to get to a quick break here. St. Louis Morning Brief coming up. Some of the other big stories, including some breaking news on Cori Bush. We'll be back in just a minute.
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3: We just got a report of a tractor trailer off the roadway, 21 at 141. Looks like it may be northbound, 21 right at 141. So crews are on the scene there. Apparently the driver was slumped at the wheel. They're trying to figure out what's going on. So there's a little bit of a delay in that area. But for the most part, other than that, we look good. There appears to be a slowdown on eastbound 70 just east of 370. Could be a stall or an accident there. But really, for the most part, we are in great shape at this hour with light traffic on both the Missouri and Illinois sides. 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The Diamond Shop, making St. Louis sparkle for over 100 years. 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
0: Time for you to talk to somebody who really knows what's going on in the real estate market. 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
8: Yeah. So paying her husband again. She did this when she was in Congress back in 2023. Had two complaints filed against her, and she's doing it yet again. His name is it? Did they do a typo here? Corny Merritts III paid him just over $4,500.
9: I remember reporting on it the first time around, but it was still her boyfriend then, right? Now it's her husband?
8: I don't know. I've lost track.
9: She paid him for security.
8: She paid him for security, yeah. So according to this article, which was on the Post-Dispatch's website, it says, of course, he was a former member of her campaign security team. Now his pay is listed only as salary.
6: This says his name is Courtney.
9: Courtney, not Corny.
8: Does he go by... Either it's a typo or he goes by Corny.
9: She should change her name to Courtney, don't you think? So this is in the latest, documents came out and they finally gotten closer to the truth here?
8: I guess so, because it also says the campaign's continuing to pay Bush $5,000 a month as a salary, which it did during the first quarter. The latest report also includes a payment of $312 in addition to the $15,000 total. Now, the Post-Dispatch article points out how election laws don't prohibit payments to candidates themselves or to family members. But there were questions about the payments to the, I guess, then boyfriend, fiance, whatever he was.
9: Correct.
8: So if election laws don't prohibit it, then why would that have even been a thing? Clearly, there was something fishy going on about the way she was doing that last time.
9: Well, and there are just bigger issues here. There's enough smoke, there's fire somewhere. And the questions that Channel 5 was bringing up to her the other day, still unresolved. You started a so-called 403C charity, but then there's evidence you funneled money through that, donations made for tornado relief to your own personal either bank account or campaign.
8: Mm-hmm.
9: Did you tell people you were fundraising on it, or were you not fundraising on it, was the question.
8: Yeah. By the way, his name is Courtney. The Post-Dispatch has a picture of her. what an unfortunate typo. It says, you were asking about when they were married. It says from February 2022, when the two were married, through January 2025, Bush's campaign paid him about $120,000.
9: Paid for a nice honeymoon.
8: There you go.
9: Hmm.
8: All right, St. Louis County Police Chief is detailing some of his priorities, one of which includes hiring for these vacancies. I don't remember when we had the chief on, I don't remember him saying that they had 100 positions to fill. Do you recall that?
9: I knew they were probably below their full count, but I didn't remember hearing that number.
8: He says he wants to fill them, that they've been open for the last 2 or 3 years, so he's concerned about that. He says more visibility is important. He goes, I believe that police officers should be seen in cars, on bikes, on foot. He thinks that that's going to reduce crime. He says he also expects to see more collaboration with neighboring departments in the future. Now, one thing he's also done is he's directed these different precincts to strictly enforce the teen curfew.
9: Yeah.
8: I should say minor curfew. It's for anyone under 17. So Sunday through Thursday, the curfew is 11 p.m. And then on weekends, Friday, Saturday nights, it's midnight.
9: Well, I'm sure he's going to do a great job with a last name like that. So,
8: No relation.
9: No relation.
8: If he does a bad job, no relation. If he does a great job, then somehow you're related.
9: Exactly. My brother from another mother.

0: That's it.
1: You know what he also said is he believes that point system in Missouri that helps determine punishment for juveniles, he says he believes that needs to be reevaluated.
0: Of course it does.
1: That whole thing is so confusing to me. So it depends on the crime you are accused of committing, then that's a certain number of points, and if you hit like a certain threshold, then what? It elevates the punishment? Is
0: correct.
1: That the gist of it?
0: Yeah.
1: And it's what, flawed because the crime, it's not enough, like, well, it should be more points for some of these crimes?
0: Correct. And there's a reason why they send the 14-year-olds out to steal the cars, because they're not going to do any jail time for it.
1: Dude, you'll have lower points for that.
0: Exactly. That's exactly why.
1: Speaking of violence, this group Show Me Peace, which is a local group, they're rolling out this bus they're calling it Peace on Wheels. And they're going to be driving around neighborhoods here in the city 5 days a week to provide on-site counseling services to victims of, it says, gun violence. But they're wanting to basically address the behaviors that lead to violent acts. And they think that if you're actually going into the communities and you're talking about the trauma, you're talking about the underlying causes of said trauma, that in turn will reduce the violence.
0: Who's paying for it? Is it coming out of the Rams settlement money?
1: Well, this is the group Show Me Peace, so I don't exactly know how they're funded.
0: Good for them. As long as taxpayer dollars are not paying for that nonsense, good for them.
1: Yeah, I mean, is there
0: trauma resulting from that? Absolutely.
1: Yeah.
0: There's no doubt about that. The government has no business in that. You need to stop the murders in the first place by having more cops on the ground and some common sense policing.
1: Mm-hmm.
0: So if that's a private organization doing that, more power to you.
1: Yeah. Senator Josh Hawley pretty upset with the Postmaster General, because Hawley, if you might remember, he's been among many members of Congress who've been upset with the way mail has been handled here in St. Louis. So many delays. And he had written a letter, I think, just complaining about the whole situation, calling for these investigations. Well, Hawley shared a letter that he had received from the Postmaster General on social media, and it was essentially just inviting Hawley to tour the St. Louis Processing and Distribution Center in August to further discuss his concerns in person. Hawley says the invitation falls short of actual answers and records he had requested, including information on executive bonuses and consulting contracts. Hawley just basically called the response a photo op and vowed to continue pressing the Postal Service for documents and answers.
0: Good.
1: I don't know why more hasn't been done about this, considering, again, it's not just Hawley saying something isn't working. Why is mail taking so long? Why are we finding... Remember we found all that mail dumped in some, like, North City alley?
0: I do.
1: I mean, that's just some idiot who is being a fool. But still, there's clearly issues that are going on here with the mail.
0: Yep, I agree. Sometimes it's the sender. Sometimes it's the deliverer. But it's not getting there. If you trust the mail service, go take $500 in cash, put it in an envelope, and mail it to yourself. Most people probably aren't going to do that. I know they tell you not to mail cash. I'm just saying. People, they've undermined their own authority and confidence there. J.J. Carafano and Congressman Bob Onder coming up in the next hour.
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4: Volume out there, but not much. Some of it is eastbound Highway 30 at 270 and northbound 270 at Manchester. But for the most part, we look good, and that's on the Missouri and Illinois sides both. It's pretty quiet at this hour. I'm Sue Thomas with traffic on 97.1 FM Talk, St. Louis Conservative.
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6: I'm Bill Hemmer, and these are the most impactful moments in American history. The man who would become the world's most wanted criminal, the leader of a ruthless and violent terrorist organization, he was Abu Bakr al-Baghdadi. Baghdadi ruled from the playbook established by Zarqawi, using the same vicious tactics to raise and spread the presence of his jihadist group, known as ISIS, across the Middle East. Baghdadi was able to evade capture and detection for nearly a decade. That is, until October 26, 2019. Baghdadi was surrounded by United States Special Operations Forces. Baghdadi detonated a suicide vest, killing himself. It was a significant display of the power and precision of U.S. intelligence in their fight in the war on terror.
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8: And they let biological men into girls' sports.

0: My long-term concern has been with the Democratic Party, as I am a member of that, is that our party is going to back away and turn their back to Israel. If our party ever becomes, and just make it official, as the anti-Israel party, you know, that's when I would leave, because that's been a moral clarity for me.
1: Yeah, well, John Fetterman, guess what? Go to the dock and watch, because that ship has left the dock. The Democratic Party is now the anti-Israel party. And they may not want to hear that, but they proved it in the House of Representatives this week. Well over 100 Democrats voted to basically cut off funding to Israel. I mean, that's never happened before. And that is half of the Democrats in the House voted to cut off funding to Israel. So I think you have your answer. I don't know. I'm having a conversation with a friend about this yesterday, and it is, I don't know if it's ignorance. That's what it's got to be. Our schools have failed our young people for their perception of what's gone on in the Middle East since Israel was created. They haven't covered that history, because if they did, none of these morons would question for a minute why Israel's our strongest ally in the Middle East and why we need to continue to support Israel. I'm willing to have that conversation with anybody any day. And I'm disappointed, but I think what that's an indication of is that Fetterman is going to switch to be an independent here at some point, because when that bill gets to the Senate, if it makes it to the Senate, he's going to find out exactly where his party is.
2: Well, and as more of these Democrats move over into socialism / communism, then maybe more of them will say, look, I can't even identify as this party anymore. And maybe some of them will, become more independent. Fetterman would be the first one I would think of. But then I'm trying to think if there's anybody else who would maybe start inching over that way.
1: I don't know who in the Senate. I don't know who it would be. He's about the only one left who seems moderate enough to do something like that, at least of the ones that speak out regularly and that we know of. I don't know all of them for sure. All right, let's get a check of business with Nicole. Please. All right, Nicole, good morning to you. How are you?
3: Oh, I'm annoyed at the weather forecast, but otherwise I'm okay. How are you?
1: Lots of smoke. Is that it? Do I understand you guys are getting some smoke from Canadian wildfires up there?
3: There's going to be smoke. There's going to be fog. There's going to be thunder and lightning.
1: Oh,
3: it's
1: no.
3: Just,
2: good napping day, though.
1: Not a good beach weekend.
3: Ugh.
2: You know, I heard Chicago, we're like 5-ish hours out from Chicago here in St. Louis, and I heard they had the worst air quality, was it ever? I think it was really, really bad there.
1: Yeah.
2: I thought I heard ever.
1: Yeah. Yeah. I'm going there tomorrow. That's great. That's just something
2: enjoy,
1: to look
2: Mark.
1: Forward to.
2: Well, you just pop on one of those N95 masks.
1: Oh,
2: I'm sure
1: okay.
2: You have a lot of them stashed away at your house.
3: Or see how long you can hold your breath.
2: Also that. It's a great option.
1: Yeah. No, that's not the only protection you need when you go to Chicago. That's for sure is a mask these days anyway. What's going on in the market out there?
3: All right. Futures are sharply lower amid a global stock sell-off. Thursday, the Dow Industrials lost 105. The NASDAQ down 387. The S&P 500 down 38. The Gelateria, a neighborhood cafe that caught fire last year, is looking to raise an additional $120,000

0: to restore its historic building on South Grand Boulevard in March of 2025. A fire started in the Italian-inspired cafe's basement and spread throughout the building. No one was injured, but the gelateria was forced to close. Europe Nightclub, one of downtown St. Louis's remaining late nightclubs, will be allowed to stay open until 3 a.m. for now. Last month, the city's excise division revoked the club's 3 a.m. liquor license permit, barring the business from operating past 1 a.m., starting July 26th. Bobby Baker, a partner of Europe Nightclub, says she appealed the decision last week and was granted a stay order. An Italian pasta maker linked to the St. Louis World's Fair is poised to open its first ever location in the U.S. in St. Charles. The company called Bertagni wants to open in a former pizza crust manufacturing facility at 3850 Millstone Parkway. The plant was shuttered when General Mills closed the plant this year. Dutch Bros, the rapidly growing drive-through coffee chain, plans to open two more locations in St. Louis in less than a year. A store in Kirkwood's Green Tree Center is slated to open by the end of 2026. A store in Crestwood is expected to open in early 2027. The FDA says that Taco Bell, owned by Yum Brands, will stop using lettuce from a supplier that the agency has linked to an ongoing cyclosporiasis outbreak. The FDA said that along with the CDC, it is investigating an outbreak of cyclosporiasis linked to the shredded iceberg lettuce served at Taco Bell locations in Indiana, Kentucky, Michigan, Ohio, and West Virginia. And finally, the House has passed legislation that would make daylight saving time permanent. Health experts say this may be good for your health because it eliminates the harsh effects of sleep disruption.
1: You know, we had someone on yesterday, a sleep expert, if you will, and he was saying that having the daylight in the morning is generally better for your health to get you going. But I have so many mixed feelings about this now. I feel like I've made my decision and then I read more and I start to question it.
0: I don't like anything that encourages me getting up super early, so the sunshine can wait as far as I'm concerned, especially on the weekends.
2: Room darkening shades. Do you have
0: those? I have them. Don't worry.
2: I know.
1: But how do you sleep in? If you're used to getting up, you know, as early as you do, can you really sleep in on the weekends?
0: Oh, yeah.
1: Really?
0: Oh, yeah. I have a sleeping superpower. The guys make fun of me all the time because I need more sleep than the average bear, for sure.
2: Wow. Good
0: and it like
2: you.
0: whenever we switch the clocks, like it throws me all off for like at least 2 weeks. Like I'm more tired, I'm sluggish. It's and I know I'm not the only one. So.
1: I would say it takes a little bit. You think it's just it's an hour, whatever. What difference will that make? But I would say at least a week or so you feel a little off.
0: Yeah, they make fun of me for it, and I'm like, this is normal.
2: What you doing for lunch today, Nicole? You gonna go to Taco Bell?
0: Probably not.
1: Hey, the shredded lettuce. I hear they have a really great deal on it.
0: Yeah.
1: I heard you talking about how people are saying that they should just do the cyclosporiasis, whatever it's called, weight loss plan where you just go and eat the Taco Bell lettuce and then you lose a lot of weight.
0: So there was a woman who had millions of views on TikTok and she's seen gavoning a bowl of lettuce. And it, like the caption was like, when you hear you can lose up to 20 pounds doing the diarrhea diet.
2: Oh.
1: Yeah. And then you gain it back once you're not doing that anymore and you start eating food again.
0: I feel like people forget about that part.
2: I don't think it was the same video. This is a woman looking into the camera. She looked really disheveled, like she'd just been through it. And she said, I got some advice for you. Don't waste your money on Ozempic. Just go eat you some salad.
0: Oh, my goodness.
2: In other words, yeah, if you're looking for some weight loss shortcut, I don't think that's the way I'd prefer to do it.
0: Yeah, they also say don't eat, too.
2: Yeah.
0: Like, it's just as bad.
2: Yeah.
0: Missing the point.
2: That's the truth. All right. I hope things clear up there, Nicole.
0: Thank you. Have a good weekend, everybody.
2: All right. You too. Yeah. Good to hear from you.
1: Oh, that Taco Bell stuff. I was joking with Ethan. I'm like, I'm sure it's not just from Taco Bell. It's other salad, like the prepackaged lettuce or whatever. But if you're like, babe, I don't go out to eat. I never get Taco Bell anymore. And then you get it and you're like, okay, fine. I did go to Taco Bell. I got the burrito.
2: It's not
1: all
2: in
1: right,
2: our state.
1: Fine.
2: Right? It's not in our state.
1: No. There's five. Did Nicole mention that?
3: What
1: state?
3: Yeah, she did.
1: She did, yeah.
2: Yeah. Not here.
1: No, not Missouri. But there are some cases of it, but it's not.
2: The lettuce came from Mexico, correct?
1: Yep.
2: Right? That's where they tracked that down to there. So at least they got it narrowed down. I saw that there were investigations in like 30 states, but now they believe it only affected Taco Bell restaurants in 5 states. So are the others not related, or are they traveling through Michigan and stopped at the Taco Bell at exit 72 on I-75. I don't know, right?
1: I don't know, but people, I've been seeing all over social media, people are saying, how am I going to feed my kid vegetables and fruit? And everyone's freaking out about it. I'm sure, I bet you that grocery stores have seen a sizable drop in sales.
2: Oh, I'm sure.
1: For vegetables, fruits, and all the, you know, prepackaged stuff that, you know, you're supposed to stay away from. I'm sure that's skyrocketed.
2: Well, I saw this one coming when they announced the other day that Taco Bell, although there was no evidence it was their fault, they were voluntarily stopping the use of lettuce or something like that. And then I'm like, they wouldn't have done that unless somebody was knocking on the door. And then this got announced. So there you have it. Hopefully you haven't gone through anything like that.
3: Mama Kay says she had it.
2: Who?
3: Mama Kay.
2: So, okay, Mama Kay, do you had it here in Missouri? You weren't traveling to some other state and you got it there? That's the question.
1: I think you need to self-isolate. I think you need to probably put a mask on and stay away from everybody for at least 10 days. In fact, I think you need to stay 6 feet away. There's a lot of proof to show scientifically that that will help. It'll stop the spread. In 15 days, it'll stop the spread of the cyclopes, whatever it's called that I can't pronounce.
2: I think you're onto something.
1: I think we should draw circles on the ground just like we used to and make sure everyone has their own little circle.
2: I shared the Babylon Bee meme yesterday that showed the Taco Bell gain of function lab where this stuff was grown.
1: That one's good. Babylon Bee just knocks it. What was the other one with Tony Fauci?
2: Oh, with Fauci that I texted to you.
1: Yeah, what was that?
2: He was coming back.
1: Taco Bell worker.
2: Yeah, his Taco Bell shirt on.
1: That one's good too.
2: Watch out. Yeah, emergency rooms are emergency rooms are dreading that whole thing for sure.
1: Well, it's awkward too, because if you tell somebody that you have it, it's like your mind instantly goes to, I know what you're doing.
2: You've been busy. A little tied up. All right. Well, you can always, you know, download the voter guide while you're killing time there.
1: Oh,
2: you
1: my.
2: Can read that. Coming up, we'll get to another news. And next hour, we will talk to Congressman Bob Onder about that reconciliation bill they're working on that includes the Save America Act. It's all coming up on the Mark Cox Morning Show.
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5: Good morning. It's been quiet out there until now. We've got an accident reported on northbound 270, really close to Manchester. So Doherty Ferry, it's north of there. Yeah, it looks like it is just south of Manchester itself, but just past the exit. And it's on the right-hand side, mostly, right lane, right shoulder. So if you're traveling in that area, there is a backup this morning. And right now it goes back, not quite to Big Bend. Also slow this morning is eastbound Highway 30 at 270. And for the most part, other than that, we look fine. Eastbound 70 looks great from Warrenton into downtown. 6440 looks good. And we are quiet on the Illinois side in general. I'm Sue Thomas with traffic on 97.1 FM Talk, St. Louis Conservative.
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5: In other news.
6: So we have the World Cup final coming up Sunday in New Jersey, and there's a really cool tie between Messi, which, by the way, I thought his name was pronounced Lionel Messi.
7: Because that's how we would pronounce it.
6: And everyone's saying Lionel, or how I still don't even know if I'm saying that correctly.
7: Just great soccer player, the legend.
6: Yeah, the legend, the GOAT, Messi. Whatever you want to call him, Messi. Okay, so there's a tie between Messi and a guy who plays for Spain, Lamine Yamal. And yes, I'm sure I'm butchering his name. But here's what's cool. So back December 2007, Messi was 20 years old. And he was introduced to this other player at some charity calendar photo shoot when he was 5 months old. So there's a picture of Messi holding this guy when he was 5 months old. And now they're about to face off on opposite teams for the World Cup. Because this guy, Lamine Yamal, whatever, one of the youngest players in the World Cup. And then Messi's, you know, on the older side.
7: 40? How old is Messi? Does it say how old he is in the article?
6: I don't think it's... I could look it up.
7: Yeah, I don't know how old he is.
6: I mean, math is not my strong card, but he was 20 in 2007.
7: Wow.
6: So he's about 20. He's 20 years old. 20 years older.
7: He's almost 40.
6: Almost
7: I thought 40. I heard that the other day. That's amazing.
8: I like how we're saying 40's old now.
7: No, he's not old.
6: I'm almost old. I'll be 40 soon.
8: In terms of sports, but I'm like, the older I get, I'm like, oh, 40's not old.
7: No, not at all. But for a pro athlete, you know.
8: Yeah.
6: Well, they're like a grandpa.
7: LeBron James and a few others that can still pull it off, right? We have not talked about this story, and I'm not quite sure how. The Florida woman and the license plate she got issued. Have you guys talked about that, Sue Thomas?
9: Yes.
7: In Sue's news, maybe? I don't know.
9: Well, I left it for weird, but yes.
7: If you go on and you try to get a vanity plate that said this on it, SQZ A55, they wouldn't give it to you because it looks like squeeze.
9: And, I love it.
7: Gets issued this plate, and she looks at it, and she's like, you got to be kidding me, because the way the fives are printed on there, it looks like two S's. And it's hilarious. And this is a 77-year-old grandma, and she's going to keep it. She's going to keep the plate. She thought it was pretty funny, but... now she's decided that she's going to keep it. Her family's encouraged her. You might as well have fun with it, Grandma. People are going to honk at you.
9: Embrace exactly. It. She was mad at first, and then the family said, this is hilarious. Yeah. She's like, oh.
6: Imagine if she were ever sought after, police were trying to find her, and they're like, we're looking for this license plate.
7: Yep.
6: It's pretty funny.
7: Good luck.
6: There's a video going viral on social media of a pigeon receiving oxygen. So there was some sort of a vehicle fire in San Francisco, and firefighters spotted what they said was a pigeon in distress. So it says they jumped into action to assist, and they ended up putting the oxygen mask on the little bird's face as it stood in the road.
7: Was it a tiny little oxygen mask, or exactly is it a big oxygen mask?
6: Yeah, no, they have one for birds.
7: Its whole
6: no, they
7: head?
6: Have a specialized one for
8: just
6: pigeons.
8: Made for birds.
6: Yeah. So it was a little cute one for a bird. Aww.
7: Well, San Francisco's kind of weird. I wouldn't be surprised if they wouldn't carry something like that on board.
6: The bird was fine, by the way.
7: Thank goodness.
6: I do not like pigeons. I don't like really birds in general.
9: You're an anti-bird person.
6: Yeah, you know, and it's funny because I grew up with a bird. We had a cockatiel named Rosie.
9: Yeah.
6: She flew away, but she'd fly on her head. We'd whistle for her, and she'd fly around the living room. And it's more like groups of birds I don't like.
7: I'll have to take you dove hunting with me next time.
6: No,
7: I go.
6: No.
7: That's lots of fun.
6: If they're far in the distance, I'm okay. But you know when you're driving, and I think I've said this before, you know you're driving and you see them all lined up on the power lines? That, like, makes my
7: skin
6: crawl. It just grosses me out.
7: Wow.
6: And then they all fly up at one time.

0: Yeah.
1: Like, what would happen if what one would, got in yeah. your house?
0: Well, it's, I don't know. I don't like to think about it.
2: And you had a bird.
0: Yeah,
2: it
0: it, but, it, but it's really it's the bigger thing is the groups of birds, and it's a lot of them together.
3: The part she's not telling Sue is she left the door open so the bird could fly away.
0: Well, there's a story with that too.
2: I wonder.
0: It wasn't me though.
1: Sue, tell me if you think this might work. There's a new report out, and it's on Not the Bee, in case you're wondering, because I would have thought this would have been a Babylon Bee headline. Sniffing chocolate increases reps at the gym.
2: What?
1: Three different studies have looked at this. The Faculty of Sports and Exercise Science at the University of Malaya decided to test people sniffing chocolate while doing leg extensions. And apparently it increased the number of reps somehow.
2: I'm not sure I understand that, but it sounds like such a reputable place that we all know.
0: It's in Malaysia. I looked it up. So why are people wasting energy, time, and money to study something so stupid? No one's going to take a bar of chocolate to the gym and be like, yeah, dude, I want to get in some more reps.
2: I know. I wonder if you can get caffeine by sniffing it or something.
1: I don't know. It says here that they believe that the athletes felt more full because chocolate is a high reward food, and the brain has been trained to behave accordingly in anticipation of it. But he offered no other explanation for why the athletes were able to perform better after smelling chocolate.
2: That's just so
3: weird.
2: Did
3: they try any other food like tacos?
1: I don't know.
0: How about the shredded lettuce at Taco Bell? Well, the fact that they looked at the dark chocolate versus milk chocolate, and there was a supposed difference between the two types of chocolate. I don't know. So I don't like driving behind trucks that have stuff that looks like it could, you know, go through my windshield. Final Destination style. A woman almost had one of those moments. A bolt impaled her car's windshield and actually ended up going into her headrest and missed her head by inches. A huge bolt. There's a picture of the, oh my gosh, it's terrifying.
1: Whoa. And it just embedded in the headrest.
0: Guess so. This is why I move lanes when I'm behind any vehicle like that.
1: And pass on the right, no doubt. Just kidding.
0: Don't zipper. Or do. Do it the right way for Mark.
1: Jim Carafano coming up with the latest on what's happening in Iran. And we'll get to Congressman Bob Onder and the reconciliation bill.
4: Point.
5: Hey, you okay? You don't normally miss those shots.
6: I just haven't been as regular lately, and it's making me feel sick.

0: addressing trauma and its underlying causes. Cori Bush's campaign is paying her husband yet again after stopping the payments last year. He was paid just over $4,500 on June 1st. Well, you might remember two complaints were filed against Bush when she was in Congress back in 2023 related to her husband being paid to provide security. The Post-Dispatch reports election laws don't prohibit payments to family members. The Office of Congressional Ethics had cleared her of one of the complaints. No action was taken on the other. In sports, City FC pulled off a 3-2 win over Sporting KC yesterday. Tonight, Cards on the road facing the Diamondbacks. First pitch 8:40, playing again tomorrow, and then they'll wrap up the series on Sunday. Also on Sunday, it'll be Argentina versus Spain for the World Cup final. Kickoff, 2 o'clock. 75 degrees now at 7:05. I'm Kim Sainange for 97.1 FM Talk, St. Louis Conservative.
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2: Still some slow-moving traffic along northbound 270 at Manchester. That, of course, is where we had that earlier accident that was on the right-hand side in the right lane. So still some slow-moving traffic through there. That appears to be the worst of it. There's a little bit of volume eastbound Highway 30 at 270. 55 looks great through multiple construction zones. No delays eastbound 70 or 64. And we look fine on the Illinois side as well. 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
3: It's an instant replay Friday. Weather-wise, partly sunny, it's hot, it's humid, and once again, these pop thunderstorms will be developing. The focus during the afternoon, but like yesterday, capable of very heavy downpours of rain and thunder and lightning, though not for everybody. 93 for the high. Kind of quiet tonight, clear skies and humid, 75. Saturday and Sunday, sunshine, 93 each day. 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
0: Comfortable and 75 degrees now coming up on 7:07. 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In fact, one of our listeners, Sean, said he's listening to us this morning from Dayton, Ohio, while he's on vacation. 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

0: All right, happy Friday morning. You're listening to the Mark Cox Morning Show. That's me. Kim St. Ange is in here, and Ethan Bright, and of course Susan Thomas with the latest on your traffic this morning. We've had a pretty few early problems with traffic, but hopefully that's straightened up here. It looks like a pretty nice start to the day, and hopefully the weekend will be a good one for you as well. Congratulations to my nephew. Now, he will not hear me announce that, because just a few minutes ago I got a picture texted to me, which was pretty cool, of my nephew Roger. He's in Italy and with his whole family, took his longtime girlfriend there with him, and while on the Amalfi Coast, he popped the question to her.
1: Nice.
0: So congratulations to Roger.
1: You know, she had to have thought that was coming, because not only are they in, you know, Italy's beautiful location, but then the family is there.
0: Well, maybe.
1: I think a lot of women, but we have an inkling that it's about to happen.
0: Here's the sad part for his brother. His brother, who's a year and a half, 2 years younger, also took his girlfriend. Now, what do you think she's thinking right now?
1: Excuse me, where's ring?
0: Wait a minute. How did this happen?
1: I need a ring that's at least comparable to that. That's what she's probably thinking, unfortunately.
0: It was a beauty. It was a beauty, too. I saw it in advance. So a few of us had the inside scoop on that. So congratulations to them.
1: You think, are guys awesome. Really that nervous to pop the question, even though you feel very confident they're
0: terrified.
1: Gonna say yes? Really? But you know they're probably going to. What are the odds they say no?
0: How do you know?
1: Or say, I guess I feel like if you're proposing, then you feel pretty good that they're going to say yes.
0: I've had this conversation with my wife several times. And why were you so nervous? And I'm like, well, here you're getting down on one knee asking somebody to, basically spend the rest of their life with you. That's a pretty hefty decision, I would think, right? So you're always worried about the fear of rejection is bad for men.
1: Well, now in today's society, you should say, will you marry me until I get sick of you, or until I feel like I don't love you anymore, or until you do something that ticks me off, and then we'll just separate. Do you accept?
0: Can I get that in writing?
2: Is there a contract?
0: Let me check with my attorney first, and we'll work this out. Oh, boy. Yeah, absolutely, guys are nervous. Was Michael not nervous? Did he say?
1: I guess he was. I mean, I should ask him how nervous he was. I mean, he had this epic proposal. I remember telling my friends that, and they're like, really, Michael? Come on. Because, of course, then they felt like they had to have some over-the-top proposal.
0: How about you, Ethan? Were you nervous?
2: Yeah, but we did it in front of both of our families, extended family. I did it at a golf course because we met on a golf course, and we did a family golf tournament. So all of them were at the 18th hole. Where we did it.
0: So pressure was on her. So at that point, you're putting the pressure back on her. I did mine on a park bench on the Battery in Charleston, South Carolina, and there was nobody else around. Mm-hmm. So,
2: that's always
1: little,
2: good.
1: No one noticed.
0: I would have just left her sitting there and hiked back to the hotel.
1: See, we had a dolphin help propose to me, so then the dolphin would have felt really, yeah.
2: How you get a dolphin?
0: Flipper? I mean, how did that happen?
1: We were in Florida, and we were at this little place where you can, pet the animals and stuff like that, and we were doing this thing where the dolphins do tricks, and you can, the instructors show you, okay, do this, and the dolphins will flip or turn or whatever, and they said, okay, sit over here, and we're going to have the dolphin come to you. So the woman put something in the dolphin's mouth, and the dolphin flips around to swim to us, and the dolphin had a buoy in its mouth with stickers on it that said, will you marry me? And it swam over to me.
0: Wow.
1: And then when I turned around, Michael was on one knee. And then he had I thought that was it. And we went to dinner and he's like, dinner's outside. I'm like, okay. We kept walking. It was a private dinner on the beach, just us. And then he had some guy named Dan in the Sand build this epic custom sand castle that said Michael and Kimberly. And it had a dolphin made out of sand. I have pictures of this.
0: Okay. Well, I'm feeling kind of lesser right now, Ethan.
1: So phenomenal. That's Michael for you. He's very romantic and he goes above and beyond. And
2: Thought a golf course was fine. Yes,
0: yeah, I thought the battery was fine until I heard that. A dolphin. My wife loves dolphins. Why didn't I think of that? We had to swim with the dolphins when we were in Nassau one time. It was very expensive.
1: You could have a dolphin say, hey, would you be willing to renew your vows with
0: yeah,
1: me?
0: That's it. She might say no. I'd be nervous to ask that now.
2: Now my wife may.
1: Maybe you're more nervous now.
0: Coming up, we're going to get to Jim Carafano to talk more about the events overnight with Iran. They kind of ramped up again and seem to be heading back towards away from the coast and toward the big cities, and they're targeting some bridges and all that. We'll talk to Jim about it. We're going to get to the Capitol beat with Dr. Onder. We'll get his reaction to the president's speech on election integrity and this reconciliation bill, which apparently, I'm told, includes the Save America Act. What does that do? What happens in the Senate where we're down to at least two votes right now? I don't know the answer to that. Plus, you got this Tom Tillis guy making a complete rear end of himself. So we'll see what Congressman Onder thinks about that. And next hour, we're going to get to Tricia Byrne, state representative, invited her on to react to some of this just really low down electioneering that's going on right now with these awful ads that her opponent is running against her. And I'm going to let her come on and react to that at about 8:35 this morning. Right now, though, I want to get to the shortlist, please.
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4: It's essential, and we need to pass it. It's a top priority. You know, the Democrats have done some things that have created suspicions out there. It's one of the reasons we've had low turnout, particularly in the last primary. And this needs to pass, so we're gonna get it done.
0: Yeah, I hope so. That is a congressman named Dan Muser. He's from Pennsylvania, and he's talking about the SAVE Act and all the extraordinary efforts that some conservatives are going to right now to try to force a vote.
5: This is a distinctive and unique evil. It has always been driven by a hatred, above all else, a hatred for civilization itself.
0: Yeah, that is Marco Rubio, your Secretary of State, talking about terror attacks and how they've been driven by hatred and largely from the political left.
6: People who are incarcerated here on Rikers, that they too are a part of New York City. The World Cup has been a magical moment for the entire city. These are New Yorkers, and they will be New Yorkers when they get out of Rikers. They're New Yorkers today, and I wanted to make sure that we can celebrate this moment together.
0: That guy's just dumb. Yeah, that's the mayor of New York. He went to Rikers Island to watch the World Cup with the inmates over there because he more closely identifies with the criminals than he does the citizens of New York. Wow.
7: President Trump's longtime teleprompter operator Gabriel Perez is suspected of winning more than $100,000 by placing bets on the contents of presidential speeches on the prediction market CalSheet.
0: That story just completely come. When they said they had a leaker, I thought the guy was leaking the content of the speeches in advance. But what he was doing was placing bets on CalSheet, where you can bet on the, you could place a bet on what the content of the speech was going to be. And of course, he knew because he ran the teleprompter and he made $100,000 doing it.
1: Again, why do people do things like this and think they're not going to get caught?
0: Well, apparently the amount of money he bet was unusual enough.
1: That's it.
0: That caught their attention and they reported it and he went back and found out who he was. And then he got busted.
2: Why don't you have a friend do it?
1: If you're going to, you're right.
2: Or somebody you know, or like even if you don't know him, be like, I will split it with you, or we'll do 60-40, or
1: you get 5,000, I'll try to get 5,000. I mean, we shouldn't be plotting how you can do this, but theoretically, you would say, I'm going to go for 5, you go for 5, you go for 5, I'm going to give you a cut of that, because then it wouldn't raise the red flag of, okay, this is weird, you just got $100,000.
0: Yeah.
1: I think we clearly should be in on something like that.
2: Obviously not. We're talking about it. We would not hold it.
1: We have evidence right now that we've plotted.
0: Yeah, exactly. I don't know. You're right. The thought that the guy could get away with that, but that insider information is just amazing. It just shows you how rigged some of those betting systems are, right? You're not going to win. All right. We'll take a quick break. We'll get to JJ Carafano in just a minute.
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8: On the roads this morning, watch out for an accident or a stall. It's northbound 270, really close to Manchester. They've still got the right lane blocked, so take care through there. It's a slow go. That is the worst of it. Other than that, we look good. 70 eastbound in good shape, 64, 55. all looking good at this hour. Quiet on the Illinois side as well. I'm Sue Thomas with traffic on 97.1 FM Talk, St. Louis Conservative.
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2: You're not in there? Why not? Get in there. Let's talk. 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

0: The U.S. has targeted roads and bridges based around Bandar Abbas, and it's significant because it cuts the IRGC off from resupply and isolates them. Bandar Abbas is key to controlling the Strait of Hormuz.
1: You know, I was born in the South. South Bronx.
2: Good morning, Jim Carafano. Welcome back, my friend.
3: I got to tell you, this whole thing with Iran just reminds me of the play stupid games, win stupid prizes thing.
2: I get that. I and you know, Kim and I were thinking the other day, because I kept saying, I don't know, what's the president waiting on? What's he waiting on? Like, how many more violations of the MOU does he need before he's going to go kick their butt again? And we finally reached a conclusion he was waiting until after the July 4th celebration to do it. Because I can't think of any other reason he would have hesitated that long.
3: Yeah, well, two things. One, I would say to all the kind of pearl clutchers, and Trump made this horrible deal. The Iranians are going to play him. He's afraid to, you know, do anything else. You guys were like totally out to lunch.
2: Yes.
3: But I have a better answer for you than July 4th, which I think is reflects much more deeply who this person is. This is a president who, like Ronald Reagan, believes in peace through strength. He also doesn't like to waste life, right? And on both sides, you know, you've heard him a million times saying, look, I don't want to see Russians die needlessly in the war any more than Ukrainians. And, you know, we've all heard a really famous story about when a couple of years ago when the Iranians shot down a drone and they said, oh, we have to retaliate. And he goes, why am I going to blow up a building in the middle of the night and kill a janitor? What's that going to prove, right?
2: Right.
3: But every time we do a U.S. military operation, and it doesn't matter how low the casualty figures and losses have been, we put Americans at risk. And I'm the president. I haven't talked to him in years, but I got to tell you that when he does this, he knows the cost in human life. And so the question always is, why am I doing this? Why am I doing this now? And the answer is because, you know, there's a good reason, it's going to protect American interests. So it's not a frivolous call. So I don't think it's about holidays and, you know, UFC fights on the lawn. I think it's because in order to protect America's interests and what we need to do to this country, today I have to make that tough call. I think that's why I know.
4: How big do you think the threat is on his life? Because you had the whole incident with him needing to switch planes. And then, of course, they have that in Tehran. They put up that big old billboard with Trump in a coffin.
3: Well, I don't know the truth behind the plane switching thing. I you know, personally, I've always felt like the notion that the Secret Service, not under Joe Biden, but under Donald Trump, would ever put the president's life at risk. And the idea that the president would ever overrule the Secret Service and say, no, I'm going to do something stupid. The evidence we have for that is zero. If you remember, for example, at the White House correspondence dinner, when the president said, I want to go on with the evening, and the White House, and they came back and said, sir, the risk is just too high. We can't do that. The president said, okay, you guys make the call. So, I don't think the president is reckless in his own personal life. I think the security, the leadership of the Secret Service under this president is actually quite good. And they're never going to put the president's life at risk. So I would say, look, if I were the president, I'd say, look, you're probably the safest guy in the world, because you have a lot of people looking out for you. I don't know, maybe Putin's safer because he's got like 80,000 troops guarding him.
2: Yeah.
3: But the other thing I would say is,

0: But, you know, the Iranian track record on killing people is pretty pathetic.
1: Yeah.
0: They like to threaten this stuff. And I got to tell you, the last thing they would ever want to have happen is to see the President of the United States assassinated, because they know that President Vance would pave that country into a parking lot.
1: Yeah, I hope. I hope you're right about that. You know, I wanted to ask you your reaction to the president's speech last night. Obviously, he downloaded a lot of stuff, made it available on the website there at the White House. I went and looked at some of it. From a national security standpoint, it sounds like there's some pretty serious evidence that China, he mentioned Russia and North Korea as well, has been pretty active in hacking American election websites. How serious a threat is that, in your opinion?
0: Well, I am deeply critical of the people, you know, as critics who just dismiss this and say, oh, well, there's no proof a vote was moved. That's irrelevant. It's irrelevant. The notion is they've penetrated, you know, a sacred system, our electoral process, and they've stolen massive amounts of data. That is a big issue. So I think there's two things that we should learn. One, we already know, is that China is not our friend and that we have to protect ourselves against malicious Chinese activity. And nobody should diminish or discard or go poo-poo about that. That's just saying I don't love my country and I don't care. And hating Donald Trump is much more important than protecting Americans. That's just butt wrong. But the other is look, there is a unbelievable amount of evidence in this country that we are not effectively safeguarding the integrity of our electoral systems, and that states are not standing up to their responsibilities. And so I get the whole thing that, you know, it's ridiculous to dismiss concerns about China. It's also kind of unbelievable that we have to just not protect our electoral system because Democrats don't want to do that. That's just nonsense. The other thing I would say is, and this is, I think, really, really important, what was gone on in professional intelligence agencies to limit the President of the United States' access to critical information, that's just inexcusable. And I think there are some former people who were in the Trump team who now are kind of persona non grata, and we never really kind of know why. And I think now we kind of know why.
1: Yeah, yeah.
0: Some of them are just like never getting to the next White House ball.
1: And some of the documents, I'm showing them to my web camera here this morning, Jim, were completely redacted. Like, I went and tried to download some of this stuff. I printed it off because you can't read a single word on this page except like three words at the very top that say top secret or something. So that's not doing anybody any good. Always, always great talking to you, buddy. Have a good weekend.
0: All right. Thanks, man.
1: You bet. Jim Carafano from the Heritage Foundation, heritage.org. Coming up, we've got Congressman Bob Onder. Find out what the reconciliation bill is really all about and if it can deliver the Save America Act. We'll be right back.
2: 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Mason Wynn to his feet. He throws. 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
5: Of our states already have voter ID. You want to sit down there and talk about how you up the bar and you give people a year or two to get it implemented? Fine. But don't fool the American people into thinking you can implement something of this complexity over 60 days.
6: Capital Beat.
7: All right, Congressman Bob Onder on here with us now. Bob, that was Senator Tom Tillis, if you hadn't heard that, being kind of critical of it sounded to me like this effort to institute the Save America Act. I don't know. I think he's one of the problems over there in the Senate.
8: Oh, good morning. It's great to be back, Mark. Yes, Tom Tillis is clearly one of the problems in the Senate. I mean, you know, of course, last night President Trump laid out the case for correcting the vulnerabilities that exist in our election system right now. It's utterly ridiculous that we don't have common sense election integrity provisions like those included in the Save America Act, something I fought for my entire time in the Missouri Senate, and we finally accomplished in my last year, 2022. Voter ID, it is so common sense. 176 countries require voter ID, including almost all of Europe, all of South America, Mexico. Over 80% of voters support voter ID, and including over 70% of Democrats, over 80% of Hispanics, over 80% of African Americans. So it's just common sense, and can we do it in 60 days? We just need to do it, Mr. Tillis.
7: Yeah, well, we do need to do it. Is it true that it is now going to be part of the reconciliation bill, and what are the challenges there?
8: Yes. Well, it is going to be part of the reconciliation bill. And, I've called on, our leadership to be very, very clear about exactly what we're going to put in. We need to put in, the actual requirements of checking citizenship and voter ID in the reconciliation bill. Now, for parliamentary purposes, to get around the Senate filibuster, to comply with reconciliation bills, we're probably going to be structuring it to include some sort of financial incentives to help states institute Save America's requirements. And, because reconciliation bills can only be, quote, fiscal matters, money matters, not pure policy matters. But if it gets structured as just an incentive and not a requirement to do voter ID, for instance, then it's not really Save America Act, and the blue states that like to do election fraud will just pass up on the money and probably go to court to sue us to get the money anyway, even though they don't do voter ID. So the devil will be in the details, but that is the plan, to put Save America in the next reconciliation bill.
9: President Trump, during his speech last night, said that 278,000 non-citizens are registered to vote. And he also said, look, the Democrats have refused to hand over the voter rolls, so that number is guaranteed a lot higher. Do we ever think that we'll actually get the real number? And I mean, that has to be several hundred thousand more, I would think.
8: Well, yeah, I mean, I'm very likely, Kim, and let's face it, they make sure to put them in the

0: places where they need them, the swing districts and the swing states where they need them to actually flip the elections. You know, so yeah, the lamestream media this morning is breathlessly saying, well, you know, just because non-citizens are registered to vote doesn't mean they're really voting and that they're really flipping elections. Well, yeah, you do it one step at a time. So whether they've actually stolen an election, why would you register non-citizens? Clearly, when you register voters, you intend to alter the outcome of elections. And it's already utterly ridiculous, and this is something no one can deny, that we're counting illegal aliens in the census. So
1: sure.
0: The Democrats are stealing at least, and I'm using the word stealing, they are stealing at least half a dozen congressional seats and a half dozen electoral votes for president just by keeping illegal aliens in their state and being sanctuary states. So we have a very perverse system. No country in the world, at least no modern Western democracy would ever run its elections this way.
1: Yeah, we've got Congressman Bob Onder on the line. You know, I've been watching this Cori Bush-Wesley Bell election here in CD1, the primary. And,
0: oh my gosh.
1: I mean, Wesley Bell's got to be a little worried because in other deep blue districts around the country, these Democratic socialists, which now Cori Bush has aligned herself with them, they show up en masse to vote in these primaries. She could be back in Congress, Bob, which is frightening to me. And I wonder if it doesn't make the argument for an 8-0 map in the state of Missouri.
0: Well, if Cori Bush is the next congressman from the first congressional district, that is a really, really strong argument for an 8-0 map, Mark. Yes, I mean, it is insane. Remember, Cori Bush was the one with the megaphone out in front of Mark and Patricia McCloskey's house, you know, stirring up a riot.
1: Right.
0: The Democrat, you know, we in the St. Louis metro area tend to think, you know, she is really deranged. Who would ever vote for her? Well, she won once. And it seems this cycle, the more deranged the Socialist Democrat is, the better they do in the polls. So it's really frightening.
1: Yeah. I saw your office. I don't want to jump in here, Ken, but I saw where your office had been talking about your Better Child Care for Students and Parents Act. What's that about?
0: What it's about is the ongoing effort by the Trump administration and us Republicans on the Education Committee to devolve and ultimately fulfill that promise from Ronald Reagan in 1980 to abolish the Federal Department of Education. You know, a series of Trump executive orders and actions by Linda McMahon, who's a great education secretary, by the way, it seeks to, you know, gradually, steadily transfer authority over education back to states and local school districts, ideally. But in some cases, there are federal programs that have merit that we want to move over to other departments where they're more appropriately administered. So my bill, you know, less bureaucracy, better child care access for parents in school, quite a long name. it pertains to a program called C-Champus, which is it's been around since 1999, and it is to help low-income parents with children while the parents are in college access child care. You know, but most programs, child care programs, are under the HHS, Health and Human Services. So basically my bill would simply codify Trump executive order to move that program over to HHS from the Department of Education. Yeah.
2: I know you've also been pushing hard for the Chloe Cole Act, and it sounds like there was some pretty good movement on that recently. Remind me what the Chloe Cole Act would do and what happened.
0: Yes, the Chloe Cole Act is named after Chloe Cole, the most famous detransitioner, a young woman who at age 12 was subjected to puberty blockers, then wrong sex hormones, and ultimately had a mastectomy at age 15, only to regret it by age 16. And she's been very eloquent in speaking out against this this transgender ideology that's harmed so many of our young people. The Chloe Cole Act was the bill that I've been working on with the Justice Department to end pediatric transgender mutilation, I'm happy to say it was passed out of the Judiciary Committee by a vote of 13-8, I was amazed at how weak the Democrats were in their arguments against the Chloe Cole Act, and how many Democrats took a walk on the vote. So wow. I think we're making progress. We're realizing the emperor has no clothes. This has been a farce the whole time. Many children, many families have been hurt by transgender ideology. It's a time to join the UK, Finland, Norway, Sweden, and end this nonsense once and for all.
1: Yeah, I had Chloe on the show one time several years ago. So she's right. She's very brave.
0: Have her on again. She has so matured. She is so poised, articulate, and just a passionate advocate for protecting kids. I just can't admire a young person more than Chloe.
1: Absolutely. Bringing this back closer to home in the elections that are coming up here on August 4th. You know, I listened to the president last night. I downloaded some of the documents from the White House website talking about how easy it is to affect some of these machines. Then I look at the director of elections race out here in St. Charles County. These things matter, Bob. I mean, I don't know if you've endorsed in that race or not, but I'm pulling for Jen Olson, and I just think people need to pay attention to how these elections are being run at our local level.
0: Yeah, these are extremely important elections, and you know, these I have a lot of skepticism about these machines. This is why we need, you know, the gold standard for election integrity is in-person voting on election day with voter ID, with paper ballots. So at least everywhere in Missouri, we do have that paper ballot to back up the recounts when we have challenges. It's truly amazing to me in this era where we have computerized voting machines. Why does it take some jurisdictions until, you know, midnight or 3 or 4 days or 2 weeks to count ballots? You've got to suspect that there are shenanigans going on when that happens.
1: Yeah, you absolutely would. All right. Well, great getting you back on, and we'll do it again soon, Congressman. Thank you.
0: Thank you so much. Have a great day.
1: Absolutely. Congressman Bob Onder from the 3rd District here in Missouri. Kim, what do you got coming up?
2: I keep seeing more and more people say, don't post pictures of your kids online. And I've been going back and forth about that. And do I want to do that? Well, something just happened involving a South Carolina man that really has me thinking maybe that's something that I need to do.
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4: Northbound 270, still some volume this morning between 44 and Manchester. Manchester, of course, is where we had a stall on the shoulder earlier, and they had the right lane blocked, so it was a slow go. Now, eastbound 70, a little slow at 370 this morning. 64 looks good from out west into downtown on the Illinois side. A little bit of moderate volume westbound on the Poplar, and eastbound 5570, 203 to near 111 due to road work. I'm Sue Thomas with traffic on 97.1 FM Talk, St. Louis Conservative.
1: You know what? Last night it was lit. I went out to Lit Cigar Lounge, met four really great friends who I've known for in excess of 30 years now. Worked with them at Channel 4 over the years, and we just kind of got together and remembered old stories and new ones, and it was fantastic. 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Just go to litstl.com.
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2: Kim on a whim.
3: I keep seeing more and more people choosing to blur out their children's faces on social media, or you see the pictures like Charlie Kirk and Erica Kirk's children, you know, their face is always turned away from the camera. You'll see the emoji sometimes put over the kids' faces. And I've of course thought about that and said, maybe I should do that, but I've always opted just to go ahead and post them. And I'm not going to post a picture of my kid, you know, in the bathtub. I think there are parents who still do that. Should certainly not be doing that. Hopefully by now you know that. But now I'm really starting to question, should I post them at all? And I hate that I even have to think about this. There was a picture my family and I had from July 4th that, you know, I don't ever coordinate outfits. I'm just not that kind of person. And I actually did it for the 4th of July and got a cute family picture. And I haven't posted it because of it's for this reason that I've just really started to wrestle with, should I be posting pictures of my kids online? And there's this situation that I just found out about involving a South Carolina man. Elon Musk's artificial intelligence startup, XAI, is suing this man who was arrested earlier this year on charges of sexually exploiting minors, saying that he misused Grok to create child sex abuse material.
4: Oh, my God.
3: So, like I said, he was already arrested in February, but now there's this lawsuit, and it's saying that this case is one of the first brought by an AI company against one of its users for allegedly using the AI system to generate this kind of explicit material.
4: So what was he was using pictures of other people's children to make it look like they were involved in some sort of activity?
3: They're saying Terry Harwood, again from South Carolina, was uploading non-sexual images of adults and minors to Grok, and then he was trying to use the system to generate sexually explicit deepfakes based on them. And then it says he was also allegedly using them to create non-consensual sexual imagery of adults.
4: Please tell me that when you try to do something that incredibly stupid, Grok has a trigger in it somewhere that it automatically alerts law enforcement.
3: If it didn't, I'm sure it does now.
4: Oh, my goodness.
3: You know, and I'm not trying to make a joke about this, but when I was making the pictures for your birthday and I was, you know, you and Hillary Clinton, I mean, those were real, but there were a couple.
4: Couple
3: that were fake, like the Biden one. Okay, I'll admit that one was fake, but the other ones were all real.
4: Uh-huh.
3: But I had said to ChatGPT, so not Grok, but Chat, hey, make it look like Joe Biden is sniffing Mark's hair.
5: Which he was.
3: And it said no, it couldn't do that because it violated the terms. So I can't even make Joe Biden appear to be sniffing your hair. That will be flagged, but this was somehow not allowed to happen, but clearly, like you said, Mark, maybe there wasn't some sort of a safeguard in place at the time that stopped it, that didn't allow him to do this. That's really scary. And I mean, that's why I think we all have, I'm not telling you, any of you listening, whether or not you should be posting your kids on social media. And I'm not even saying I've made a decision. So don't come at me if you see my kids on social media. I don't know what I want to do. I'm just letting you know that I'm starting to really, really wrestle with this. And I know many other people, including some of my friends and some of the conservative influencers I follow, have really started to change their tune on this. And they've started to say, I'm done. I'm not posting my kids anymore.
4: And I'm still stuck on the fact that you made Michael color coordinate for a family
3: photo. No, it was not. I didn't do anything embarrassing. Some women have had their husbands dress up in maybe ways that are a little embarrassing, and the guy's like, all right, fine, I'll do it. I'll do it to appease the wife. But all I had him do was wear a red shirt to look like Merca. That was all I did. My kids had cute little USA shirts on, and I think I had a blue shirt on, so I was... His outfit was great.
4: I did see it. I was tempted the other day. I saw a pair of normal men's swim trunks that probably came down to just above the knee. But the graphic on it made it look like you were wearing a red, white, and blue thong. Like the pattern was designed to blend in with your body. So as you walked, when people first glanced at you, they might have thought you were wearing one of those European men's thongs.
3: Well, you get that for your wife. And you wear
4: hilarious.
3: That with her, Mark.
4: I don't think she

0: Let me wear it out of the house. I thought about buying one. I'm like, no, she would frown on this if I tried to wear it to the local water park.
1: Yeah, you might scare some kids. By the way, Lisa on Facebook says Meghan Markle is such a hypocrite about this. Won't put her family online, but she has no problem putting other people's kids online. That's a really good point. If you're, you know, have already made this decision to not post your kids, but then you see other children and you post all their pictures up. Then that's the problem. How many pictures or videos are up on social media of my children that I may never know about because he's at a park or he's at some public event where they're trying to get a picture of their child and, he, you know, Easton's just in the background.
0: You got to wonder how many times that's being done with ill intent.
1: No, it's, right? I'm sure this is an anomaly. This isn't happening very often, but the point is it can. And it's AI's only going to get more, it's going to be more widespread than it is
0: now. I remember the story from a couple of years ago where some people went to like Budapest or somewhere like that and saw a advertisement on the side of a bus that was for some product and it had this beautiful family on it and they realized they knew the people in the picture and this company in Europe had stolen the picture online and had put it on an ad over there. They never would have known it if they hadn't been visiting and seen it when they were there. Because those things, I'm sure those things happen more often than, you know, ill intent.
1: Yeah.
0: Like this case. That's food for thought, I guess.
1: Scary.
0: All right, coming up, we're going to talk more about the trouble they're having these days finding someone to officiate your kids' sporting events or your grandkids' sporting events. People are tired of the abuse, apparently. We're going to talk to Pat Burns about that. Plus, Tricia Burns, no relation, is running for a state senate, and some of the ads you're hearing on this radio station might have you scratching your head. I'm going to let Tricia reply to those at about 8:35. Stay tuned.

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3: Oil and gas prices higher again this morning. I'm Dave Anthony. Fox News continuing to rise back up after U.S. and Iran fighting flared back up. Oil gaining more than 2%. The price of the gas pump up 4 more cents. AAA's national average for regular back to $3.98 a gallon. That's a dime more than last week, a dollar higher than before the conflict. After the U.S. military bombed Iran a sixth straight night.
4: What they hit last night with a lot of bridges around port cities. There's a port city, Bandar Khamir, they had bridges hit. We've seen Bandar Abbas now hit several days in a row. And for the first time in this conflict, U.S. Marines boarded a vessel. U.S. Marines from the 11th Marine Expeditionary Unit boarded a ship called Wen Yao as it was attempting to cross the blockade. Now, since the blockade went into effect, U.S. forces have redirected 3 ships, disabled one by firing Hellfire missiles into the smokestack.
3: Fox's Mike Tobin in Tel Aviv. Iran retaliated again today, firing missiles and drones into Gulf countries of the American bases. China is denying election interference claims President Trump made last night in a primetime TV address, alleging China gathered information on about 200 million Americans and tried to influence the 2020 election.
5: Names, addresses, phone numbers, political party preferences, and other sensitive data that would be needed to register to vote.
3: And he again urged Congress to pass a voting law.
5: This landmark bill requires that all voters must show photo voter ID. How simple is that?
3: Well, Democrats don't support that. Senate Minority Leader Chuck Schumer called the Trump address pathetic and said before it,
6: "This is about laying groundwork to undermine the 2026 election before a single vote has been cast."
3: Now an update on the outbreak of cyclosporiasis, the sickness causing nasty diarrhea.
7: Health officials are investigating Taco Bell's iceberg lettuce supplier as a possible source for the outbreak. The FDA and CDC traced the illness in some states to lettuce grown in Mexico. The Wall Street Journal reports it's from a company called Taylor Farms.
3: Fox's Nate Four, more than 5,000 cases, mostly in Michigan. 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
13: 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Thanks for starting off your Friday morning with us. Hey, not a bad start. Sunny, 75 degrees, not as humid as it was yesterday. It is now 8:03. Here's what's making headlines across St. Louis on July 17th. Adding more cops is a top priority for the new St. Louis County Police Chief. Juan Cox took over as chief back on June 9th after the former chief retired. Cox says his department has been short about 100 officers for the last couple of years, and he wants to fill those vacancies. Cox has also directed officers to begin strictly enforcing the county's existing curfew laws for minors, which is 11 p.m. Sunday through Thursday and midnight on Friday and Saturday. A St. Louis organization is taking a new approach to try and decrease violence in the city. The group Show Me Peace will be driving a bus to neighborhoods across the city 5 days a week, offering on-site counseling and support. Organizers believe bringing mental health resources directly to the community will reduce violence by addressing trauma and its underlying causes. Cori Bush's campaign is paying her husband yet again after stopping the payments last year. He was paid just over $4,500 back on June 1st. You might remember 2 complaints were filed against Bush when she was in Congress back in 2023 related to her husband being paid to provide security. The Post-Dispatch reports election

0: laws don't prohibit payments to family members. The Office of Congressional Ethics cleared her of one of those complaints. No action was taken on the other. In sports, City SC pulled off a 3-2 win over Sporting KC yesterday. Tonight, Cards on the road facing the Diamondbacks. First pitch will be 8:40. They'll play again tomorrow, and then they'll wrap up the series with the Diamondbacks Sunday. Also on Sunday, a big day. It'll be Argentina versus Spain for the World Cup final. Kickoff, 2 o'clock. 75 degrees now, 8:05. 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
2: Moderate volume now, northbound 270 approaching Manchester. That stall accident is gone. And we've got eastbound Manchester slowing at Sulphur Spring. They're reporting an accident out there. Now, eastbound 6440 looks great. Out west into the city, 70 looks good. On the Illinois side, we're busy. And that's eastbound 5570 east of 203 and westbound just west of 255. That due to road work, but we are fine on the bridges downtown. I'm Sue Thomas with traffic on 97.1 FM Talk, St. Louis Conservative.
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3: Weather. It's an instant replay Friday. Weather-wise, partly sunny, it's hot, it's humid, and once again, these pop thunderstorms will be developing. The focus during the afternoon, but like yesterday, capable of very heavy downpours of rain and thunder and lightning, though not for everybody. 93 for the high. Kind of quiet tonight, clear skies and humid, 75. Saturday and Sunday, sunshine, 93 each day. 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Dave Murray.
0: Well, it is July, so we expect it to be hot. Right now, not too hot. 75 degrees here downtown at the Arch, 6 minutes after the hour. Hey, just as a reminder, you can take the Mark Cox Morning Show with you wherever you go. 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

0: All right. Good morning to you. Welcome in. Kim and I were just laughing because in the break there, I had my first chance to see the debate they had in Maine yesterday with the candidates vying to replace Graham Plattner. And man, it is an assortment of it's like a buying a can of assorted nuts at the grocery store. I mean, baby, I'm going to play you one of the bites from them coming up here in a minute because it's something you almost have to see it. But even if you hear it, you'll still see what I'm talking about here. It's just absolutely insane, quite frankly, what these people want us to pretend is reality in the United States of America these days. And I don't know about you, but I'm glad I don't live in Maine. It'd be like living in California or something these days. These people have completely lost their minds, for sure. Hope you're having a good day. It's a Friday. We're looking forward to a great weekend, and Kim is looking forward to being on vacation at the end of next week, so she's already looking ahead. That's good. And a little Florida action going on, huh?
1: Oh, yeah. I mean, we're driving, so pray for us because we have two young kiddos we're taking in the car for 12 hours. I'll be up at the same time as I would normally be up for work. I'll be up at like 3 a.m. In fact, maybe even earlier.
0: Do you have the video screens?
1: No, I don't really ever do that with them as far as like giving them. I don't have like a tablet or anything for them.
0: Oh, okay. Because either slip them a Mickey so they sleep. Or you give them a TV screen back there and just let them have something to watch.
1: I know. And people have said, you know, kind of all rules go out the window whenever you're on the road trip. So maybe that's something we need to do. But I don't want to buy one because then once I buy one, he knows it's in the house. So I'd rather just see if I could borrow it from someone like one of my sisters for a trip.
0: Oh, sure. Yeah.
1: Yeah. Yeah. Put on a movie.
0: That's the way to go. Keep them distracted. And lots of snacks.
1: Oh, yeah. The snacks are so expensive. My husband was looking at our grocery bill. He's like, it's all the snacks, and we go through them so fast.
0: It's true. Well, I'm sure you're looking forward to that. We got several vacations coming up I'm looking forward to.
1: You're going to be made fun of for that as soon as you say, oh, I'm taking time off.
0: One of them is to take my daughter to college, though. That's not really a vacation. I will have a few days off. That's going to be sad when I got to take my baby and leave her at a college
1: somewhere. Your last one, leaving the nest.
0: Mm-hmm. A little weird. Coming up, we're going to talk to Pat Burns. He's the owner of PSB Officiating Services and is the guy who is in charge of assigning officials to kids' sporting events, youth sporting events, basketball, all that stuff. And he's going to discuss what Kim brought up yesterday, which is this report that it is getting increasingly hard to staff these because nobody wants to do the job because they take so much abuse these days. We'll talk to Pat about that trend. And then at the bottom of the hour, State Representative Tricia Burns is going to join me running for Senate. And she must be winning because her opponent is running some ads that are distasteful at best. That's the best way I could describe them. I'm going to let her respond to some of this stuff because these ads are running kind of nonstop. And we're going to get her on here at 8:35. Plus, we'll have our Queen of Hearts drawing as well. Right now, though, we want to get to just a few of our top stories. And I think we're going to start with that main debate they had last night to replace Graham Plattner. Let's get to it, Ethan.
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3: Ashley Webb, what qualifications do you have to serve in the U.S. Senate?
4: Oh, I ran for office several times. Didn't win, but I didn't run. And then I'm a songwriter, and then I write my own books. And then I suppose my transparency, I wouldn't lie to the people, and I wouldn't deceive the people like we're being deceived right now.
0: Yeah,
4: like,
0: there we are indeed. There's some transparency going on there. That's a dude.
5: That ain't no woman. It's a man.
0: That's a dude dressed up as a woman who now wants to be the main Senate candidate. And it's like looking at Brittany Griner and then hearing Brittany Griner's voice. That's what I would say this is like. If you missed the video, you've got to look it up.
6: The Mamdani administration is emboldening us so that we no longer tolerate the violence of evictions as a matter of business as usual.
0: These are the socialists in New York. This woman works for Mayor Mamdani. They're now referring to eviction as an act of violence. So you just stay in your apartment. Don't worry about paying the guy or the gal who owns it who has to pay the mortgage. And if the police tries to evict you, the landlord, the city of New York now views that as an act of violence.
1: She also had a mask on, which tells you pretty much everything you need to know.
0: They are criminally insane, these people, I'm telling you.
7: Actually, your memo is quoted in here. It's public knowledge. And the idea that you would come here, you know that already. You would come here and disparage somebody else and not be willing to answer questions about how you commuted the sentences of murderers is ridiculous. I can't believe that you're here to do that.
0: Yeah. Eric Schmidt yesterday just nailing somebody, former DOJ member apparently, who's recommending commuting 40 federal death sentences. And Schmidt was having absolutely none of it.
8: Yet concealing China's meddling was only the beginning. The third set of documents we are releasing proves that for many years, Americans were blatantly lied to about the security of our election infrastructure, including electronic voting machines and ballot counting systems, dishonest almost all. They're vulnerable and they're easily compromised, and people within our government knew that.
0: Yeah, part of the president's comments last night, in case you missed him, about a 25-minute speech. Kim said somebody must be getting to him and making him keep those speeches shorter than they used to be.
1: Bet it's Susie Wiles.
0: You think?
1: You get to the point because people tune out after an hour. Honestly, would you not say that his speeches usually were at least 45 minutes an hour?
0: And his news conferences still are. Yeah. There's no doubt about that. To his point there, there are problems. And the evidence is on the website. You can go to the White House website. You don't have to take my word for it. It's talking about the 260,000 people they've already discovered who shouldn't be 278,000 non-citizens who were registered to vote for federal elections. They've identified that number. The problem is that's only in states that have been willing to cooperate, and not a single blue state will cooperate. So think about that. If it's 278,000 out of the five or six states they've looked at, extrapolate that number out. You could have several million people in this country voting who shouldn't be voting. That changes the outcome of elections right there, and that's why the Democrats don't want you to find out any more about it, and they don't want to share any of the information because they're taking full advantage of that. There are also election integrity issues with China hacking into our election information. If you're not worried about that, no big deal. I mean, still plenty of reason for several of the network news channels to decide not to carry that speech because they have Trump derangement syndrome. Why is that news not willing? Why would you try to cover that news up? Your journalists can go to the website just like I did and download the documents. Now, some of the documents are so heavily redacted, you can't tell what the hell they say anyway. That's my one criticism of it. I went and looked at some of the China stuff, and this is what it is. If you're watching on the Wonder World webcam, simply the best for less, it tends to be page after page of completely redacted documents that have maybe every fourth word in the top paragraph that you can read, and you can't make any sense of it. So I don't really know what the purpose was of even releasing that stuff.
1: But there's still
0: plenty of other stuff on there you can get to that kind of breaks down where they think the fraud is. And their point is the Biden administration, they were dragging their feet, and we now have reopened those investigations.
1: Well, and you think about this, the left will try to make the argument, I'm sure, well, you know, you're saying there's 278,000 non-citizens registered to vote, but how do we know they're actually voting? Well, think about this logically. If you are registered to vote here in the United States, and you have the opportunity to influence who's in office, to make it to where you're more likely to be able to stay, you have better benefits, all these different things that will be better for you and your family, why would you not do that?
0: Yes.
1: I will guarantee you that people will probably take advantage of that. So, yeah, it is very alarming. In fact, when we were speaking with Congressman Bob Onder at 7:35, you can listen on our Odyssey app, by the way, if you missed it, he made the comment, he goes, you know, you could say that they're stealing at least a half a dozen electoral seats because of what they've been able to do with getting registered to vote and it just flying under the radar. really, I don't even know if you could say it's flying under the radar. It's just flying out in the open, but the Democrats refuse to do anything about it because they know that they have to have those people having an influence in our election in order to keep their wackadoodle people in office.
0: Kim, there's an easy answer to how many of them voted. You release the voter rolls.
1: Which they won't do.
0: Because St. Louis County or St. Charles County or Lincoln County or Jefferson County, any of those county officials could look up in their system and tell the last time you voted.
1: Mm-hmm.
0: So it wouldn't be hard to find. They just won't share the information.
1: Right.
0: So because they don't want anybody to know.
1: Mm-hmm.
0: If you really don't think this has happened, show us the voter rolls.
1: Right.
0: They're not going to do that. That is not going to happen. All right, coming up, we'll get to Pat Burns, and we'll talk more about why the struggle is on right now to find enough people to officiate your kid's sporting event. We'll be back.
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9: Good morning. You know what? We look pretty good on the roads, at least the interstates at this hour. But on the Illinois side, all that road work, so 5570 eastbound is jammed about 203 to a point before you get to 111. And westbound is slow between 255 and 111. That's all due to road work. There's also some volume on, let's see, is it northbound Lindbergh? Yes, right around West Watson this morning, a slow go. 55, though, in good shape, and we look good on the bridges downtown. I'm Sue Thomas with traffic on 97.1 FM Talk, St. Louis Conservative.
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4: Okay, yesterday, Kim, you and I, you brought this up in the Kim on a Whim segment, and the story was the fact that there is a bit of a shortage these days of people willing to officiate sporting events. You know, I said I was a swimming official for a while when my oldest daughter was involved in USA Swimming, but it probably goes across sports, I would think, right? Wasn't that the report?
5: Oh, yeah. This was different levels and different sports that it's been a really big challenge, not only to actually recruit them, but then to retain them.
4: So I have a good friend who officiates basketball all over the place, and I reached out to my friend Brad, and he introduced me to Pat Burns, who runs PSB officiating services and also assigns officials for about 95 area schools. We thought we'd get Pat on the show this morning. Welcome in. How are you?
6: Good morning. Thanks for having me today.
4: Absolutely. Yeah, and I appreciate you giving us a little bit of time on this. You know, over the years, having a beer with my friend Brad, I've said to him, I don't know how you do it, because I'll go to a basketball game or something, and I'm hearing parents in the stands screaming at the officials over a bad call, like the game's hanging in the balance. And it takes a special person, Pat, I think, to do this.
6: Absolutely. You know, it's not made for everyone, but everyone can get involved, I believe. And Brad and I are friends as well. We've refereed basketball together all over the.
4: Well, are you there, Pat? We're losing you. We're your signal has dropped out on us. Can you still hear us?
7: Hey, let me try this. Does that sound better?
4: That is much better. Thank you. Sorry about that. Go ahead.
7: Yeah, as I was saying, it's not necessarily for everyone, but I think it's worth always trying to get someone involved and being responsible or getting involved with officiating, regardless of what the sport may be. Sometimes you're put in challenging situations, and if you're trained and have the experience, you can obviously navigate those better than others, which I think sometimes the things that we see and hear, the horrible things that we see on social media that are taking place, it's situations where inexperienced or officials that aren't necessarily trained very well are trying to manage situations that are maybe above their skill set, which then perpetuates the whole parents are out of control, kids are out of control, coaches are out of control, which kind of circles us back to the problem that we're talking about.
4: Right.
5: So given all of those things, kind of the reputation that this has, how challenging has it been trying to find people to fill these spots for all these schools?
7: Well, it's a challenge. And as we talked about yesterday, we, for the most part, we make it work with our school games, our school-based games for our high schools. Now, that's not to say that we don't have to, you know, talk to the ADs and tweak the times, or if it's been a really bad winter with basketball, with snow, no guys, you can't play this day because we're out of officials for varsity contests. When we work together with the schools, we typically can find a way to make it work. The problem we run into is, and I also assign a youth league in the Parkway Rockwood community ed program. On any given Saturday in the winter, there are over 500 youth basketball games being played. And I think if you put youth baseball, youth softball, those numbers probably are similar. And that's a challenge to cover that many games when people are trying to live their lives. You know, people are trying to coach their kids. They're trying to go watch their kids play. There's just an amount of games that are played in youth sports nowadays is really where the shortage

0: probably impacts me the most right now.
1: Mm-hmm.
0: Now, back to the high school piece, you know, the average age of a high school official across the country is probably 53, 54 years old. The younger officials, younger people aren't getting into it. And that's the area that, you know, the Missouri State High School Activities Association, you know, even my youth league, trying to get younger people, recent high school graduates, people that are in college looking to make some extra money in a different avenue. Those are the type of people that we're trying to go after and recruit to pull them into officiating, regardless of what the sport is.
1: Yeah. Yeah, I wondered about that. So how many years have you been doing this, Pat?
0: I am entering my seventh year as an assigner. I'm a former educator for 25 years who also officiated high school and college basketball, and I transitioned into this role right in the middle of COVID, which was a lot of fun. But, yeah, I figure if I can survive trying to deal with the fall of COVID when everybody went back to playing sports, I can probably survive most of what we're dealing with right now.
1: Yeah, I just wondered if you've seen, is it perception or reality that that people are harder on referees and umpires these days than they were 20 years ago?
0: I think it's both, if you can believe that. I mean, I'm 54 years old. I can remember playing a basketball game when I was probably 9 or 10 years old, and a parent came out and pushed the referee off the stage after the game because his son's team lost.
2: Wow.
0: Yeah. I mean, probably 25 years ago when I was refereeing a high school basketball game, I got spit on by a player as I was leaving the floor because his team lost.
2: Wow. Okay.
0: So
2: yeah.
0: I think bad things have probably always happened. If you talk to Brad or other veteran officials in any other sport, they're going to tell you we've all got horror stories where, hey, the police had to get us out of the gym, or, you know, this happened and this crazy event. We've all got our stories, and we kind of wear them as a badge of honor in a lot of ways. But I think part of it, too, is I think social media, this is a sort of unscientific theory of mine, I think social media has added to that perception, because as soon as something bad happens now, everyone whips out their phone,
1: that's right,
0: videos it, and it's on Instagram or Facebook or Twitter or whatever it is within an hour. And then it's like, oh, my gosh, this, look how bad this thing that this just happened.
1: That's true.
0: And then, you know, when you start seeing that a bunch, it sort of perpetuates that, oh, it's so much worse than it used to be.
1: Well, Pat, thanks for what you do. We're going to run out of time here, I'm afraid. I also want to thank you for referring to our mutual friend Brad as a veteran and not just old.
0: I'm probably going to get a text message now.
1: I know he's listening this morning for sure. All right, my friend Pat Burns, thank you. We appreciate it.
0: All right. Take care. Thank you.
1: Yep, take care. Good to get him on here. We're back with Tricia Burns
3: hard,
1: in just a minute.
3: Follow the rules and get absolutely slammed by taxes, your paycheck taxed, your property.

0: alleging here about the suicide hotline and all these other things, and the ad goes by so quick you don't really have time to absorb it all. And I don't know, what, first of all, what was your reaction when you first heard these ads?
1: That I'm winning.
0: Yeah, probably.
1: Exactly what I thought. There's been endless polls going out to my district, and they started out about the 988. They got much worse. So I've just been sitting there waiting to see how bad it'll get. And now they're accusing me of a crime, right? Calling in 911 and a fake police report. And I think because what they found is if they say Trish Burns helped the 988 line, they would get the press information that I actually found chatbots in there, a transgender survey, and this went way beyond my bill. When this got exposed, it fixed the 988 chat line, or the text line, sorry, the text line across the country. But one of the things that they, that team knows, they straight up know, and I have it in writing, what happened is I had a House Bill 1148, because I had experience and transcripts of the 988 text. Somebody reached out for help, and after 24 minutes, never got a human being on the line. So Compass Health is our state provider of 988. I went to work with them to try to fix it. Their leadership came into the office, and across from a state representative friend of mine who's also an attorney, their vice president of innovation sat with me, looked at the phone, and gave me the 988 script, seeing if it would, when it accelerated, based on something like a suicide, would that thing ever get a human on the phone? And it never did. It absolutely shocked the committee that we heard then on Tuesday. It went all the way up to the president, and the president defunded that whole transgender portion, which was another whole story. So one of my biggest wins that helped vulnerable kids, they pulled it to death until they finally were like, Trish Burns called 911 with her gun to her head. People are completely shocked and they're over it. And, you know, what's really interesting is they did it, funny part, they also put it in a mailer. I guess they were so excited they thought they had their messaging right. They mailed it to the entire district in Kansas City.
0: Oh my gosh.
1: So I guarantee John Patterson is smoking me after that mailer that arrived in Lee Summit.
0: Yeah, no kidding. Since we're talking about District 10, I mean, tell people again, if depending on where they live, they may not know exactly what the boundaries there are of that Senate seat.
1: Yeah, so that's Western St. Charles County, Wentzville area. That goes Lincoln Pike, and then it goes to Montgomery and Callaway. Yeah. And I still say, I'm going to stand on my record. As you guys know, I was a driving force for Coldwater Creek and Weldon, held the federal government accountable with Senator Hawley. Trump signed that bill last year. Just like you said, Trump helped with that 988 system that I exposed after we sent that to Congressman Onder and several of our other congressmen and senators. I'm working on the data center issue. My position hasn't changed on that since I first spoke out August of 2025. I've seen another flip-flopping based on how it polls, but that's been my position. I think leaders should just stand with their neighbors first. I've done a lot of things. Remember when bullying was really big? We had the zero tolerance. We got that fixed. We got cell phones out of the classroom. My next big drive, I'm going to continue mental health, but I'm also going to get books back in school in cursive, because our reading levels are atrocious in this country. Our literacy scores are terrible in Missouri, and the data is showing it's not the teacher's fault. It's the devices the government pushed on us to keep putting computers in schools and replacing books.
2: Yeah, which I was happy to see that Missouri says you can't have the phones in the schools, because that's going to be a consistent problem. Going back to the attack ads, I mean, we've seen it with some of these other, you know, politicians here locally. It always surprises me that these PACs, they can just, in some cases, blatantly lie when they're talking about you. Mm-hmm. How is there some like special provision? Is that not libel if they're putting that in, say, a mailer, and it's just a flat out lie about you? It's not like a stretch of the truth. It's just a straight up lie.
1: Well, the interesting thing about mine is my opponent just connected himself to a bar complaint with the prosecutor of Cole County out of this hit piece. This is a hit piece that, you know, this is what I believe is a hit piece. I have witnesses.

0: that were in the room when they had conversations about this being a hit piece with 988. Because one of the things, after I tested this with Compass using their script, in about an hour and 20 minutes after we started that test, somebody called 911, but it wasn't me. And that is really, really interesting. In the end, they tried anything they could to get me to go out to the press and say I did wrong. The prosecutor of Cole County tried to tell me I had 24 hours to resign or face felony terrorism charges. Oh. In the end, he gave me three press releases and told me to pick which one I wanted based on how it sounded in the news. So now my opponent connects himself to this. Right. And this is a disaster. Using a group, one of his campaign strategists, I have the text messages right from the same campaign group because they offered to help me message it. Right. So I said, well, here's the messaging. This is what happened when I just stated about 988 being tested with Compass, right. Right. Our 988 provider. So what's highly unusual is now I can prove they knew the truth and then they pulled. And then they did this fabricated criminal charge. That's what's different, too. We're not saying, oh, this person smells bad or, you know, whatever nonsense you'd want to come up with. They're straight up accusing me of a criminal charge that didn't happen. And in fact, on their own website, they use a call and it's the evidence in their own slam website. I say I was testing 988 with Compass.
1: Yes. Yeah. Didn't you tell
0: bizarre.
1: Didn't you tell me that? And thank you for uncovering the problems with that system. But didn't you tell me that after you made the call, even getting to the point of mentioning the shotgun and suicide potentially, it still took an hour and 20 minutes?
0: It did say a gun to our head. That was an escalating script.
1: Okay.
0: Where it kept me in the chat box. And then after we said that, the response was, hello, this is Sabrina. Thank you for calling 988. We just all three of us looked at each other saying, wow, this could even be a national problem.
1: Sure. Sure, it could. And it took them like an hour and 20 minutes or something to send somebody out?
0: Yes.
1: Yeah.
0: Before I got a call. And that was what was so bizarre. They had the number the entire time. The entire time, Compass was seeing if it would transfer to their call center because somebody needed to intervene. And so in my research, I always do a lot of research and become a subject matter expert on bills like this, right? And it's not connected to 911, which is part of the problem because you can't locate it. If that caller, you know, you don't know if they killed themselves,
1: right,
0: or they
1: right.
0: lost interest, right? Wow. And there's just so many problems with it. But the question is, like, why did it take so long? And what's interesting, when I had the hearing, our minority ranking member holds up her phone and she says something to the effect of, I just texted, I'm going to kill myself too, or suicide, something to that effect. And I just got chatbots. Representative Burns is right. This is an emergency.
1: Yeah.
0: So what makes me so mad about the whole thing is, I still just want to protect kids. And so this whole hit piece originally buried the truth about what was going on about 988 and the fixes that were needed. And so now their team pulled and pulled and pulled and locked into this. And I tell you what, I think it's a God thing that they sent it to Senate District 8. That's hilarious. But they are certainly doing their work. And what I want people to realize, when lobbyists hang out with their lobbyist friends, they do lobbyist shenanigans, right? But I've always worked to help the people. I'm still working while I'm campaigning to help people. I have a hearing now for data centers on September 16th. Friend of mine, I don't know if you guys remember when I went to Tennessee with the water, Chris Dinkins was a state rep. She
1: yes.
0: helped me with that. Well, she lives in Lesterville. I reached out to her. They need vinegar. They need bags. They needed trash bags. Anyone listening to this, make sure you connect because that might have changed. You know, they might be getting some more stuff. But we're getting those stuff down there while we're campaigning. And my mailer is a 16-page newspaper of everything that I think is important that we need to continue to work on and all of my successes in 4 years at the House.
1: Well, Tricia Burns, candidate there in Senate District 10, we appreciate you giving us a few minutes and trying to set the record straight on this nonsense.
0: Thank you for allowing me to put an end to it. I appreciate it.
1: Absolutely. And tell my friend Tom Shaw I said hello.
0: Okay, will do.
1: All right. We'll talk soon. I appreciate that. I knew Tommy's been out there helping her out with her campaign as well. So I'm same reaction you had, Kim. I'm like, what is this thing alleging? And then you hear the story from her, and she was actually trying to fix a problem in that system all right. along. And they've completely twisted it around here. It's just crazy.
2: I just don't understand that. Going back to the question I asked her, where these campaign ads, where they're just blatant lies. How is it, like, if it's a spoken word slander, how is it not libel if they're writing it?
1: And I would agree with that question. I think that's a fair question. The other thing about it is that they know there's a limited amount of, the court system doesn't work quickly. I assume you could request some legal action. I don't know what that would be, a cease and desist or something like that. I don't know how quickly it would work. The campaign strategists all understand that, right? Yeah. They're all making their money. They keep their powder dry until 2 weeks before the election, when there's really not a lot of time, and you can get fake messaging out there like they've done with these flyers in the county executives race over in St. Charles County. And it doesn't give you a lot of time to counter what they're saying. They know exactly what they're doing.
2: Yeah.
1: But you're right. Maybe a few more of them should be charged, and then maybe it would knock some of that out. I don't know. All right. When we come back, we'll get to our Queen of Hearts drawing for Guns N' Hoses. Stay tuned.
3: Hey, it's Scott Jennings. And what does America mean to me here on our 250th birthday? The future of Western civilization. The future of human liberty. That is what is at stake in our world right now.
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1: You know, I was just listening to my friend Tammy Kershaw in one of their ads here a few minutes ago. And she's absolutely right when she talks about the fact that people come in and they're all excited. 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
5: Love that we get to do this as the official radio station of Guns N' Roses. 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So it's going to be closer to $19,000 by next week because the winner today is a seven of clubs. So the winner on a $5 bet won $25 on the seven of clubs in slot 12. Congratulations. They'll reach out to you as the winner. Buy your tickets now because, honestly, we've not had a Queen of Hearts pulled in a long time. And when that happens, you're going to get one half of that nearly $19,000 jackpot. And the other half is going to go to benefit my friends at Backstopper. So please go on there to Guns N' Hoses, STLGunsAndHoses.com, and you can buy your tickets right there. And best of luck to you. We'll announce another winner next week. Will it be the big winner? I don't know.
6: I do have to make some sort of an announcement here. My nieces, my twin nieces, Natalie and Noelle, it's their sixth birthday today.
5: Oh,
6: so I have to give a very special shout out to Natalie and Noelle.
5: Oh, happy birthday.
7: Hey, it's my brother's birthday.
6: It's a great day to have a birthday. they're identical, by the way.
7: And
6: even as their aunt, I'm sorry, Natalie and Noe, but I still have a hard time telling them apart. And I think Easton just calls them both Noe. So they look very, very similar, but very happy birthday to both of them.
5: I love that. And, you know, I was remiss yesterday in not wishing a very happy second birthday to Mr. Bernie Everding.
6: Yes.
5: Trisha's son turned 2 yesterday. I understand maybe celebrations will be taking place this weekend.
6: Yep. Get to see him in his cute little blonde hair.
5: Mm-hmm. She got him. She said she stayed up all night the night before putting together, I guess she and Eddie, assembling this little workbench she got for him. And she showed me the picture of this little blonde toe-headed kid with his diaper on and no shirt with his tool belt wrapped around his waist because he wouldn't take it off. Like
6: so
5: he walked
6: cute.
5: Around all day with his little tool belt on and she was working on the workbench and it was just adorable.
6: It's so cute how excited they get about stuff like that. You know, don't you wish sometimes that you had that same excitement?
5: I think that's
6: what's so special about watching kids. It's a simple, like a balloon. They get so excited about something that's so innocent and simple, you know? And I mean, I get excited about like a new vacuum these days, or if I had a new microwave, that would be a highlight.
5: Or when you get that minivan, you're going to be so excited you won't know what to do.
6: I know. I've been pushing against it, but we're thinking we might need to. But here's the problem. We have a property that's kind of in a rural area. If you drive up a big gravel road and it's not a great road. And my husband, Michael's like, we can't get a minivan up there.
5: But the
6: suspension, it's low suspension.
5: Well, get one of those big creeper vans, like the big ones. You know what I'm talking about?
6: You know what? Why don't I just put
7: a
6: picture of a puppy maybe on it and say, here, kids. I mean, those things are, if I ever am in a parking lot and I see one of those creepy white vans, I'm going to park very far away from it.
5: You got to plan ahead because I know you're going to have 5 or 6 kids. Just go ahead and get one of those big Sprinter vans and you'll be able to make it right up that hill. I'm telling
6: you. We had one of those conversion vans as a kid. Those were the best.
5: Oh,
6: we used to drive to New Hampshire, and we play video games on that thing with the spaceships and stuff and watch movies. Remember the back would extend out to a full-on bed?
5: Oh, yeah.
6: You could carpet and the shades?
5: Yeah.
6: Those were the days.
5: Those were the days.

loved, I honestly, my uncle had one. We had a big RV when I was growing up, like a Winnebago. And my favorite thing was to crawl in the back of that thing and open the windows up, and the wind would swirl around in there, and you could just sleep. Yeah. And I didn't have to worry about driving. It was great because I was too young to drive. It was perfect. Those were the days. All right. Well, we hope you have a great weekend. I'm heading off to Chicago for a day to see Rush this weekend. I'm very excited. I'll be back on Sunday and here on Monday as well, along with Kim and Ethan. So have yourselves a fantastic weekend, and we'll see you starting at 5 a.m. Monday morning. See you then. Yeah!

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1: 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Researchers with Cedars-Sinai tracked over 350,000 adults and found that coffee drinkers had significantly lower risks of cirrhosis and liver cancer. MRI scans showed less fat and inflammation in the liver, and the benefits held up even for decaf. Doctors say moderate coffee drinking, around 3 to 4 cups a day, is the sweet spot. I'm Margie Schaefer.
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4: For state senate, I like Mike. Mike Deering knows what a hard day's work looks like because he's done it his whole life.
5: I like Mike.

0: $1,000 by placing bets on the contents of presidential speeches on the prediction market Kalshi. White House Press Secretary Karoline Leavitt says the aide is on unpaid administrative leave as the investigation moves forward.
1: I'm aware of the report. The president is too. I spoke with him about it. He believes it's deeply unfortunate and frankly a disgrace.
0: Kalshi alerted unusual bets to the Commodity Futures Trading Commission. That agency was able to identify the individual. At the White House, Jared Halpern, Fox News.
2: Soccer's big World Cup finale is Sunday in New Jersey, and it's not just Argentina and Spain getting ready. Law enforcement is prepping, too.
3: The championship match between Argentina and Spain in East Rutherford, New Jersey, will be surrounded by a massive multi-agency task force, including the FBI, DHS, and New Jersey State Police, along with hundreds of other agencies, utilizing AI cameras, robot dogs, counter-drone technology, along with federal airspace restrictions. The final classified as a Level 1 Special Event Assessment Rating, the highest level of federal security, triggering the massive multi-agency coordination. Jeff Manasso, Fox News.
2: Sunday's match will be 3 p.m. Eastern on Fox. It's been quite a day at Golf's Open Championship in England. Lucas Herbert tied the record low round for a men's major tournament at 62, giving him a two-shot lead over Jackson Suber. Herbert missed a short putt on 18 that would have given him a 61. A short time ago, American Sam Burns also shot a 62. He's tied for third place. I'm Dave Anthony. This is Fox News.
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5: It's an instant replay Friday. Weather-wise, partly sunny, it's hot, it's humid, and once again, these pop thunderstorms will be developing. The focus during the afternoon, but like yesterday, capable of very heavy downpours of rain and thunder and lightning, though not for everybody. 93 for the high. Kind of quiet tonight, clear skies and humid, 75. Saturday and Sunday, sunshine, 93 each day. 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
3: This time, the country elected Donald Trump. And well, remember that warning about the barbarians at the gate? Well, the barbarians aren't at the gate. They are inside, including at the highest levels of government. The president and his cronies are abusing government powers to punish political opponents.
4: Yes. Punish political opponents. No, they're trying to straighten up the school system by giving everyone choice. That's Randy Weingarten, a true vile individual whose results for this collective education of the country has gone out of her way to grow the union and hurt the students. It's a remarkable dichotomy. You only think consistent about anything she touches is that inner city kids will pay the price and with lower grades. I mean, if you look at math, there's about 32% that are reading when it comes to reading and math on grade level. It's crazy in fourth and eighth and 12th grade. That's why everyone wants to be in a charter school. That's why when you get into a charter school, if you're a working class parent, especially single parent, you feel like you hit the lottery because it gets you out of the public school system that she has ruined through putting the union first. But it's Donald Trump that's a barbarian, really, that wants to bring back education, that wants to give power to the states to change education for the better and give kids a school choice. Take that $8,000 and you pick the school you want to go to. That makes everybody better.

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8: We look forward to the final match on Sunday, and I know the president looks forward to attending, but I think the world saw that this president and this country is able to put on the greatest show in sports in the world. And we are a kind people, we are hardworking people, and we have the best country on the planet.
11: People just seem to love it too, and $20 billion later, they're saying, you know what? This World Cup has been a huge success. And I'm sure Mexico and Canada did great too. I mean, look at, we were all worried about the cartels, the other, you know, in Mexico, and you should be. And then in Canada, I didn't hear any buzz about it, but I'm not in Canada. They did great. And the Canadian team did well. They got knocked out in the same round as we did using an American coach. But I would also add that when you look overall, we got to take that money and you got to grow the game. And I think we got to find a way to get that to youth soccer, getting some inner city fields built and start going beyond that. They also have a major academy in Atlanta, and I think that could be a great place for kids to develop.
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16: Earlier this year,
17: taking out roads and bridges and a key Iranian surveillance tower. I'm Dave Anthony, Fox News. That's what the U.S. military did overnight, trying to stop Iran from trying to control Strait of Hormuz shipping.
18: The strikes are gaining intensity. A sixth round of airstrikes focused on bridges, Bandar Kamir, Bandar Abbas, both saw road bridges and rail bridges destroyed, all of it disrupting the ability of the Iranians to resupply and threaten shipping in the strait. Khabakar is a port town operated by both India and Iran. That town strikes focus on a tower that was used to oversee the port operations there. Now, for the first time, Iran has acknowledged that strikes are taking a toll on the power grid. Residents to the south of the country have been urged to scale back on electricity consumption.
17: That's Fox's Mike Tobin in Tel Aviv. Oil prices keep rising back up another 3% to a one-month high. Price at the gas pump has spiked back up 9 cents the last 2 days. There are still flash flood warnings, advisories in South Texas after more than 2 feet of rain set rivers and creeks soaring. 2 people were killed and vehicles swept away. Canadian wildfire smoke keeps blanketing and hanging over a lot of the U.S. Unhealthy air quality alerts. North Dakota to North Carolina. Fox Weather's Katie Burns in smoky, hazy Cleveland.
19: A lot of people I'm talking to say they're cutting back on time outside. Others are putting masks back on before they head out the door. Health officials are warning that the fine particles in this smoke can travel deep into the lungs, making it especially dangerous for kids, older adults, and people with asthma or other breathing conditions.
17: Scientists may have found what gave thousands of people a parasite that led to a nasty stomach bug and diarrhea in a cyclosporiasis outbreak.
20: The CDC is now publicly connecting Taco Bell and that lettuce possibly grown in Mexico. Taco Bell restaurants in at least 5 different states, Indiana, Kentucky, Michigan, Ohio, and West Virginia.
17: And from Michigan has the most cases, more than 4,000. In Ohio, a man who got sick with the parasite is suing Taco Bell. 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
17: We're just getting word of an earthquake that has struck in Mexico. USGS says it's a magnitude 7.4, and a U.S. tsunami warning system has put out a threat near the Mexican coast in the Pacific for possible big waves. China is calling it a groundless accusation, denying today what President Trump said last night in a primetime TV address.
26: 18 states have been bought, stolen, or hacked by China.
17: The president alleges China gathered voter information on about

Hurt in a motorcycle accident? You need someone who knows St. Louis, who's about St. Louis. 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

0: in. Well, most of them really played very well, played competitively, scared the heck out of some of the big teams. But most importantly, if FIFA's mission is to spread the sport around the world, you now have additional countries that have a stake in it, if you will, and also will have some financial benefit from it to grow the sport. And 64, in some ways, is cleaner because you'll get rid of the third-place teams going on into the knockout round. So I'm all for it.
1: So he's for it, and it's more money, too. But I will say this. More games to win in order to get to the finals. And in theory, a lot of guys get banged up in those games. It can really wear you out as opposed to a shorter trip. But I'm fine with that. I'm curious to see what's going to happen. I think they're in four different countries next time, too. So they're spreading out the wealth. And we'll see how the time shift will be. I hope

0: when a third deputy engaged him.
1: He sees our suspect firing on the second deputy. He opens fire, returns fire, striking the suspect multiple times. Our two deputy sheriffs were medevaced to Tampa General Hospital.
0: That suspect, Demakowski, was killed.
2: Fox's Jessica Rosenthal. Stocks are lower as oil prices rise. U.S. crude getting back over $81 a barrel as fighting with Iran intensifies. The Dow's down 133. The NASDAQ down 323. I'm Lisa Brady, Fox News.
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4: It's an instant replay Friday. Weather-wise, partly sunny, it's hot, it's humid, and once again, these pop thunderstorms will be developing. The focus during the afternoon, but like yesterday, capable of very heavy downpours of rain and thunder and lightning, though not for everybody. 93 for the high. Kind of quiet tonight, clear skies and humid, 75. Saturday and Sunday, sunshine, 93 each day. 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Dave Murray.
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0: hassle because you're like, oh, the air quality's lower. But since the wildfires are so close in proximity to Michigan this time, if you're in northern Michigan, you can actually see ash in the air from these wildfires. And it's so bad that at our radio stations, it's almost smells like a not quite a campfire, but you can tell it's kind of like an ashy air that it can't filter everything out. So if you're doing a show on air, it almost like after an hour of talking, it feels like your mouth is super dry and ashy, like you're outdoors by a campfire. It's
1: Wow.
0: bad.
1: Yeah, that's
0: Inside
1: disgusting.
0: the buildings.
1: Somebody
0: Yeah.
1: asked me yesterday if my wife was being affected by it, and I said I didn't know. She's in Prince Edward Island in Canada, which is due east of Maine, and I guess not. I guess it's not actually making it to Maine, but if you're in northeastern the United States, it is.
2: Yeah, it's kind of sweeping down out of Canada and making like a loop down and below the Great Lakes and over toward New York, Boston, that area.
0: Yeah, and it's hot on top of that. So you're running your AC nonstop. You can't open your windows. You're not supposed to be outside. You don't let your pets out unless they, have to go. And we also have that outbreak of the diarrhea salad that is going around too in Michigan, where there's thousands of people impacted by that. I work with one of them, and they just said that the supplier that gives lettuce to Taco Bell's in the region was the most likely culprit. So it looks like they're going through some recalls there. And he got it, and he said, "Well, I don't want to specifically say where I got it from, but let's just say I think I got it from tacos." And he talked about his experiences of. He said it was terrible. Like it was just a week of toilet for him.
1: Ew.
0: And that was the stomach parasite that is affecting thousands of people up here because of that.
1: That
0: So
1: is, yeah,
0: that's what we have in Michigan.
1: that sounds terrible. We have, I think, some of that parasite going around down here, not probably as much as I've heard Michigan and Ohio specifically. But I have a rule that when I see on a menu something called diarrhea salad, I do not order it. I stay away from it. And
0: Smart.
1: I mean, you just got to think through these things a little bit when you drive through. I know it's like a pressure situation when you're at the drive-through, but you just don't order
2: But
1: that.
2: you also have to look for
0: Yeah.
2: the little clues. There are little things that give stuff away, like the name being diarrhea salad.
1: Exactly.
0: Yeah. Yeah, exactly. Well, that is one thing going on, and maybe we'll talk about that later if you want to talk about more diarrhea. It's a Friday, so we can get away with it. And since it's the Manny Fry show, I think that it probably you have a little bit more liberty. I don't think Annie would put up with any of this, would she?
1: I don't know. I think we could sneak it in and she would pretend like she was upset by
2: Yeah.
1: it and yet be laughing the whole
2: She
1: time.
2: she'd be like, "Oh,
0: Yeah.
2: gross, Ryan." And then
1: Yeah.
2: she would be off the mic laughing.
1: Yeah.
0: All right. Did you watch the presidential address last night?
2: I did.
1: Yes.
0: Okay. I watched it as well. I was at work. I had to, they shifted me around a little bit. So I was at work and I was taking notes, to give on-air summaries and things. And there's a few things that go in here. And maybe you can tell me if I'm just being paranoid with my, I guess, made-up conspiracy. But part of the speech was let's list off, it was about a, what, 25 minute speech roughly. So let's list off some of the accomplishes so far, accomplishments that he believes are his accomplishments. Then let's go in and talk about a few things specifically. So sign up for the Trump account if you got a kid, make sure you do that. And then he goes into election integrity and says, we're going to release all these documents. We found that China played a bigger role when it came to harvesting data and information, stealing this sort of thing, and maybe influencing people. And if we find out that China may have influenced some people inside of the government, there will be charges for that. And then he goes on and he mentions some specific things. He mentioned something from Michigan, but he basically spent this time and he was discussing how all of this plays into previous elections from 2020 all the way till this year, 2026. And here are the concerns, and this is why we need to fix it, and this is why the SAVE Act is important. So he laid out his argument, went all the way through there. Now, that's the preface of the speech for anyone that's catching up. Here's my conspiracy, and tell me if you think I'm way off base, because when he talked about China and he talked about them collecting the information of hundreds of millions of people in voting records and maybe even beyond, and some of the problems when it comes to that type of data being accessible by foreign governments that don't have your best interest. The first thing I thought of was, well, over the past decade, China's been buying up farmland and we're building data centers on farmland And these big tech companies

0: want to work with China because they have to out of the necessity of their business models. Am I a little paranoid to think that perhaps building these data centers in the United States that'll harvest all of our information as American citizens may be going into the hands of China? And part of this may backfire greatly, exactly how Donald Trump may be setting it up?
1: I don't know, because I could make the opposite argument.
2: I was going to say counter theory.
1: Well, go ahead if you want to.
2: Because my counter theory is this, that China is wanting us to not build data centers because data centers are what support AI, and China wants the lead in AI, and they want to have the ability to support and control that to the best of their ability that would make them the leading economic powerhouse in the United States. So they're floating conspiracy theories about data centers so that the American people reject them and that China has the upper hand on that.
0: Okay, Wiggins?
1: It does. Well, I was going to make a similar point. Kevin O'Leary was actually the one that was really touting that very thing, saying, yeah, this is China. This is China doing this. Now, maybe he has some personal reasons to be wanting more data centers, too. So, you know, trust the source. But yeah, it's weird because both of what Brad just said, which I would agree is a very good possibility, and what you just said could actually both happen. So I don't know that they're actually in opposition points of each other since they could concurrently exist.
0: Yeah, I think we've just built perhaps the largest surveillance infrastructure in the history of mankind with these flock cameras and such. And we have all of this data that is monitoring us nonstop, your license plates, things like even to the point of bumper stickers on your cars. And police use this information, but they're not the ones exclusively in holding this information. They're third parties that could sell that to anyone. Now, if you were to put up data centers that could rapidly corrugate that information, but if they can just like take all this information in and now they can process it lightning speed, and then who knows how they use it? Because it's third-party information. Same thing with these data centers. Who knows where this information is going? And if we're concerned about other countries, particularly when it comes to elections, what do you think they're going to do with all this other data that they're collecting? And now they have the greatest harvesters of data all spread out across the United States on American citizens.
1: Yeah.
0: That really concerns me.
1: That is a huge concern. And I would say that it concerns me less. What you're saying concerns me less based on what the president was saying last night, because that means that this administration at least knows about it. Now, the weird thing that came out of his speech last night that's not really being talked about as much, because it was a speech about election integrity and the ways that our elections are currently and have been compromised. He didn't go into specifics about which elections and how, which I think was an important point. He just sort of set up the... It was like he gave you a coloring sheet and nothing was colored in yet. He's like, here's the outline. Yeah. Mm-hmm. But one thing that he said last night that's not getting a lot of attention is that our own government, our deep state, our agencies, our alphabet soup agencies have known about this for a long time. Yeah. And so, A, that's somewhat good because that means that they're on it. But it's very concerning because they hid it from Trump throughout his first term.
2: That is
1: a huge headline that's not being talked about a lot. And so I'm kind of playing both sides here with you, Ryan, because I agree that these are concerns and it's good that our government does know about them. But if they're operating as like a shadow government and not talking to people we elect, that's a different separate problem.
0: Yeah. I know there's a lot that goes into this because, I mean, there was networks that didn't even air it last night that completely skipped it. And I saw some of the headlines that brought up the point that they had rebuttal points on a speech they didn't air. So it's almost like they have to bring up, you know, just like when you have some sort of, you know, any State of the Union, they always say, now we're going to hear from the other side after the State of the Union, except they would skip it, the speech itself, and then they would just bring the other side up, which is really no different than any other time for standard operating procedure for some of these networks. Maybe that's something we could bring up with Jared Halpern, Fox News Radio White House correspondent, maybe get some of his thoughts on that. Before we go to break, what is the YouTube live chat poll for today?
1: The YouTube live chat poll is, was there any eyebrow-raising information in Trump's speech last night for you? The options are yes or no, or I didn't pay attention. So let us know.
0: Okay. I'm curious on this one. I wonder because if you look at media from the left, they are basically downplaying this. This has already been litigated, and it's in more conspiracy theories, and how dare you even listen to anything he's trying to argue at this point. That's one side of it. The other side of it is, well, there's a lot of circumstantial evidence that's being released now, so what else is going to be released? And maybe that's worth looking into at this point. So we'll see what Jared Halpern has to say about it. Fox News Radio coming up. Looking forward to spending Friday with the Manny Fry Show. I'm Ryan Recker filling in on 97.1 FM Talk.

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7: Annie Fry is St. Louis conservative.
8: And welcome back to the Annie Fry Show. I'm Ryan Recker, filling in for Annie Fry. Happy to be with you on this Friday. Joining us now from Fox News Radio, White House correspondent Jared Halpern. Good to have you in St. Louis. Jared, how are you, sir? Hello, Jared. Hi.
9: Hey, Ryan. How are you?
8: Oh, we got you. So the speech last night, was watching it, and the president said, we're going to release all this information, whitehouse.gov. Go look at the information for yourself. Yes. Do you get a chance to, find any revelations, anything in there that stands out to you that would be important for people to know?
9: Well, listen, I think the top line figure that the president was trying to make is that the voter information of an awful lot of Americans, more than 200 million, was hacked or ascertained by the Chinese government. That, I think, on its face is very alarming to a lot of people. That being said, there still are a lot of questions because the president did not go as far as to say that China was successful in kind of its attempts to sway the American vote. A 2021 intelligence assessment concluded that China considered and made preparations to interfere with the election and then did not actually do that. And it's also notable that a lot of this voter information for folks is available, sometimes publicly, just on the internet through your state's elections website, and sometimes through purchase. That's how campaigns, for instance, target voters. It's how pollsters target voters, is you need to know who's a registered voter, right? And so the information isn't necessarily hard to get in a lot of circumstances. So, I think that certainly the president made this case to say we need to tighten the security. We need to make sure that this data can't be used inappropriately. But at the same time, a lot of this is public record, and folks are going to have access to it for purposes well beyond, I think, just targeting voters.
8: Yeah, and part of it, the capability what China is capable of doing. I think we heard some similar arguments when it came to Russia beforehand. But, I mean, we had some pretty solid evidence that Russia was actually doing things, you know, buying ads on Facebook to try to get people to hate each other. So it sounds like, at least for right now, it doesn't sound like China may have had a direct impact on it, but had the capability of impact.
9: I think that's the crux. And I think the other thing that the president was making the case for is that this threat was far more serious than the public was let in on. He made the allegation that this threat assessment that he declassified last night was kept from him, was kept from other administration officials, was kept from the public, that there was a concerted effort, he said, by the deep state to bury this assessment. And that is where he says he wants accountability, directing the CIA director, the FBI, these other intelligence agencies, the director of national intelligence, to investigate who was responsible for burying it. The DHS secretary, Mark Wayne Mullen, did a follow-up news conference this morning here in the White House complex suggested that, you know, some of these folks may still be in government, some of them may not, but that they are starting that process now to try and identify that. And that's the other kind of element of this, is there's a lot of data, a lot of information that was kind of thrown out last night that still requires a lot of nuance. The other big number that the president put out last night was the more than 200

0: than 20,000 non-citizens who he says are registered to vote, right? There are a lot of deceased people that remain on voter rolls. What Mark Wayne Mullen said today is that, you know, those are the property of each state. And so in some cases, states have been very cooperative and handed over voter rolls, and the federal government is able to kind of compile these lists and databases and run it across their own files. And in some cases, states are not cooperating. And it's going to take a lot of time, he said, to potentially kind of figure out, okay, we know the universe of non-citizens that we think are registered to vote. What we don't know is if any of them have ever attempted to vote, if any of them actually did cast a ballot. So again, a lot of questions about kind of the context of what the president revealed last night.
1: You know, something else I wanted to ask you about and get your take as a news guy, the networks that decided not to air a presidential address, that kind of surprised me a little bit. I guess when it comes to the context of elections, they're very hesitant in some ways when they look up claims from Donald Trump. So they say, you know, we're just going to stay out of this, or purposely try to make it a point that we're not going to allow him to speak on this again for their airwaves. So, but this is a presidential address to the nation. And I think, okay, there's certain amount of standard that goes with that, as in if you're of a network of public record, then you would almost feel like you're obligated to allow that address on your airwaves. You'd want to carry that. So what are your thoughts about the networks that decided to skip it?
0: Well, the argument you just made are the exact same arguments that the Obama and Biden administrations made when they had presidential primetime addresses that were not picked up by the network. So this is not without precedent. Several years ago, President Obama made a speech about immigration reform that networks deemed to be more political in nature than kind of national importance. And so that was not carried live by an awful lot of networks. If you recall the threat to democracy speech that President Biden made in Philadelphia outside Constitution Hall, networks did not take that either. And in both cases, the administration pushed back and criticized those decisions.
1: Was the Biden speech, is that the one where they had like the red coloring in the background that made it look like a Nazi speech?
0: Yes, is that the one? Although I'll say, like, that's funny because I was there. I was in Philadelphia for that, covering it. And the view from where I was mm-hmm. so different than what it looked like on TV, because I had like the full, right, because it was like red, white, and blue lighting.
1: Right.
0: And so I remember waking up the next morning saying, why are people making a big deal about the lighting? And then I saw the video and I was like, oh, that looked different than how I saw it. Okay.
1: Played out differently on television.
0: Picture, not the, you know, not the zoom in on the president, which obviously a White House advance team should be cognizant of. But yeah,
1: Well,
0: you're right. That is, so that speech, also a primetime address, networks did not carry that. I'll also say this. I think that the primetime network speech is not maybe what it used to be. Right. Our media landscape's a lot different. I think that Americans that wanted to view that speech had a lot of opportunities to do it. We carried it on Fox News Radio. I hope, you know, we had some listeners that tuned in if they were away from a television or screen. But, yeah, listen, I think that those are decisions that networks make, and there's always pushback from White Houses about those decisions when a network or multiple networks decide for one reason or another they don't want to give up prime time viewing for something like that.
1: Last question.
0: Also, I will say, fortunately, way above my pay grade.
1: One last thought here is, at the end of the speech, you made a push for the Save America Act.
0: Yeah.
1: And the idea is, one of the easiest ways to make sure we have honest elections is photo IDs and, you know, making sure those that are eligible to vote are the ones that are actually voting. So he makes a pitch at the end. Here's all the documents you can go find online. Do you think anything's changed? Do you think that may have persuaded anyone, or is there still a long way to go when it comes to the Save America Act?
0: I don't think it would have changed a lot of minds, certainly on the Democratic side. The bigger problem in the Senate, obviously, has been with Republicans, right? It doesn't have nearly 60 votes. There is not an appetite to eliminate the filibuster on this. And there have been objections to the Save America Act by a number of Republicans, especially over the restrictions and limitations on mail-in voting. Every state handles mail-in voting differently. Sometimes it's a big part of the balloting. Sometimes it's a small part. But in a couple of Republican states, Alaska, for instance, it's a major way of people voting. And we've heard Lisa Murkowski say, listen, if we don't have mail-in voting, people are going to like literally have to fly to their nearest polling place. This isn't like just getting in the car and driving downtown for a lot of these far-flung reaches in Alaska, right? And so the implementation of it, I think, remains a question that a lot of Republicans still have. I'll also say that what I have heard from an awful lot of election officials is that even if that were to pass today, which it won't, obviously, implementing it before the 2026 midterms would be almost impossible, given that those processes are already underway in states, right? Registration deadlines, applications for mail-in balloting, all of those things. So we'll see. I know that I think the main thrust of the speech was to make the case for the Save America Act, to be sure. I guess we'll find out in the weeks ahead if the math has changed, but I did not get the sense, in the initial kind of response from Republicans yesterday, that there was a big kind of sea change in how a lot of these senators are viewing the Save America Act.
1: Jared, you're so good at explaining these things. And by the way, I name drop you. The last time I think we spoke, you said something that really cleared things up. We were talking about Iraq, and you said, okay, you essentially equated it to, we took out Hitler, now you're trying to deal with the SS. And I thought that was such a great analogy. I have name dropped you. I said, you know, I was talking to Jared Halpern over at Fox News Radio, and he laid it out this way, and it made so much sense. Jared, I think you do a fantastic job. You do great work with Fox News Radio. People wanted to look you up. Where can they go?
0: I'm on X at Jared Halpern.
1: Perfect. Fox News Radio White House correspondent Jared Halpern, thank you so much for joining us here in St. Louis.
0: Thank you.
1: I'm name-dropping Jared Halpern. I feel cool doing it. I'm just saying. 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

0: Anyone that was watching the live feed just got a high five from Ryan Wiggins, which is always a nice way to start coming out of a segment like that. Welcome back to the Andy Fry Show. Jared Halpern's fantastic. I really like him. So something I brought up with him, and I guess I'll ask you, is it weird that some networks decided not to air the speech? CNN's, was it NBC did some of it, not all of it? I'm trying to remember which ones were excluded in that, but is it a little bit weird that some decided to skip it but then air a rebuttal for a speech they didn't air?
1: Yeah, that's weird, although it's pretty par for the course. This does concern me, though, and it concerned me when he did the national address about Iran. We talked about it a little bit yesterday, but in light of the networks not airing the speech last night, you know, when the president calls attention to something in a national address, typically that's when the public airwaves should be used for the president. Now, you can't abuse that because the networks do have discretion over that, but he did this national address concerning Iran probably about 2 months ago now. And in that address, he didn't really say anything new. And that's the problem with this sort of cried wolf part of this, where, well, if you used that privilege last time and we didn't get any new information, then how do we know this one's going to be the same? Now, this was new information, especially to most people.
2: Yeah.
1: If you've been following it very closely, it's not all brand new. But for the majority of America, this would have been new information. So it was a dereliction of their duty to not air it.
2: I like what Mr. Halpern pointed out, where he was saying that, you know, the networks have, you know, that responsibility, and they didn't take speeches with Obama and Biden that they considered to be political in nature. But this one, to me, this is where I think this one's a little bit different. A, CNN took the Biden red speech. They definitely had that one. But this is where it's different for me. This one came with document dumps. So he was speaking on something that was what he considered to be a matter of national security. Now, they may have not decided not to take the speech because they thought he was going to come out and say it was rigged, they stole it from me, all of this other stuff. Which he may feel that way, and then he's going to have that slant in his speech. But the majority, at least to me, the majority of the speeches is like, here's the documents, and this is what these documents said. Mm-hmm. That, to me, is kind of a big deal, and that's something that the people should be made aware of. I don't know that this speech last night was as political in nature as everybody thought it would be. So I think they should have taken that speech.
0: Right. And during the speech, I was just waiting for it. I thought, okay, he's going to bring up 2020, but he really didn't in the context of he broadly mentioned elections from 2020 all the way up until 2026, where that's when we're releasing these documents. He did a little bit go off script when he was talking about the Save America Act and was criticizing those that don't want to vote for it. So there was a little bit of there that might have been political. But for the most part, I thought that there was opportunities for him to be the Donald Trump that really goes and leans in on name calling. Didn't really happen. He did do it for Venezuela and he did do it for China, but he didn't do it really for, let's say, Democrats, for example. He could have. But I think that up until maybe

0: the very end when he brought up the SAVE Act, I would say it was a very, you know, tame in the sense that this is just the information. But when you're Donald Trump, you know you're going to go off script at some point. And there's a few of those moments. I wanted to bring up this thought, and I think about the way Donald Trump sometimes, and this is kind of the trap we run into, where Donald Trump says something big's going on, here's the thing, and then you have the MSNBCs and CNNs and some of the other networks of the world saying, well, essentially calling him a liar and all of this has been mitigated and all of it's wrong. And then 5 months later, it comes out to be all true and they don't give him the credit that is deserved. There's a few times where we've seen national security threats where they've been dead on and they've called him a liar. I'm going to talk about the lab leak, COVID. That was a really big one. And some of these other election issues that we've had in the past. But there's been some times where the information has come out. The dossier and whatnot during the other election. There's been times where there's been some pretty serious allegations made where they've been right about it, but he's been called liar, liar, liar. Is the problem that Donald Trump sometimes gives the, like, he almost plays his hand too early and says, here's everything that we know. It gives time for the opposition to come out and taint the jury pool, to try to muddy the waters, to make him look uncredible. By the time it is credible, the waters have been muddied so far that he doesn't get the recognition, and the truth doesn't get the recognition it deserves.
1: Yes. Yeah, he does do that a lot. But last night was not an example of that, because he actually gave new information last night, or at least information that has not been fully vetted in the way that the national security agencies are putting out documents of now. So last night, it was like a little bit of a leak happened. It sounds like from the teleprompter guy that it was going to be about election integrity. And so the networks, like you said, Ryan, like the networks, they had their talking points ready before really they knew what he was going to say. But then he flipped it a little bit on them and didn't say the same thing he always says. And he came with the receipts. The documents are there to back up everything he said. He actually gave a very, very disciplined speech last night, staying on topic. Now, if you don't like the cadence of listening to Donald Trump speak and he adds a very beautiful, you know, like things like that. Like if you don't like that, then you're not going to listen to it anyway. But he gave a lot of information that we didn't necessarily have documented last night. And so all the sort of, oh, this has all been mitigated, that's what they were going to say regardless, and it was false. This is new stuff that has not been mitigated, especially by the media.
2: I mean,
0: when you say it's been mitigated, they had their press releases already written and ready to send out as soon as the speech was over. So it didn't matter. They've had zero preparation to actually look at the evidence that was laid out before they responded. So, yes, I know what you mean. Sorry, Brad.
2: Yeah, for me, to me, the big bombshell information from the speech last night, for me, was the fact that there were people within the FBI and the intelligence communities on the president's daily security briefings that decided that they weren't going to share everything with him. We are not going to tell him about China's efforts. We're not going to do this. We're not going to do that. I hate that. That is a huge problem for national security. Because ultimately, if anybody needs to know it, it's the president. There's nothing that is need to know that the president doesn't need to know. He's the top, in my opinion, in my thought. And I think that's the way that we're structured legally. So I was frustrated by that. And I think that is a disservice to the American people that ABC and NBC didn't share that information. Because if you go back and look, there are emails and documents of the FBI agents discussing these things. So it's not like allegedly. There is documented proof of that. And that's a problem.
0: Can you mention that? So I went to go look for the documents last night. I couldn't find them on whitehouse.gov. Maybe I didn't search long enough, but I haven't actually seen those emails, Brad. Maybe you can describe what you're talking about. So you said there was agents that you can actually see them?
2: Like an email from
0: messaging?
2: Yeah, an email message from one agent to another saying, we're basically acting like a shadow government on this information.
1: Yeah.
0: They said that.
1: Yeah, he referenced the emails. And by the way, all that data is up on whitehouse.gov now.
0: Yeah. Okay. Well, that's a pretty big deal. And we knew there was speculation of that going on, mostly because the ones that were caught were bragging about it because they thought it was their duty to the country to circumvent the president of the United States because they thought he was dangerous.
1: Which is wild.
0: So it was their duty. and it's, I'm thinking if I were one of those people right now, I'd be sweating like where I am in trouble because now I am facing perhaps some criminal activity. Part of it, too, back when it would have happened, you know, in his first term, they would have been fired and now they'd have been working for CNN as an analyst. That ain't happening now. These news networks aren't hiring. So now they're really in trouble. I think about if you are working in the government and you are kind of like trying to run a shadow government right now. There's a big difference between Donald Trump and Joe Biden. When it comes to Donald Trump, they were doing it as a way to circumvent him because they didn't like his policies and what he was trying to accomplish. When it came to Joe Biden, people used the term shadow government to explain he was incapable of running the office. So it was almost under his blessing. They were just continuing to run things the way that they thought it should run because he was just not there enough to handle the workload. So do you think we'll ever get a full understanding of what happened during the Biden administration and the people that were acting in similar ways?
1: I don't know. But I will tell you that Andy on our YouTube live chat brings up a really good point. And this is a problem. This is a major problem. He says his DNI at the time, Director of National Intelligence, is now his CIA director. He must really hate that he didn't tell him that information. Andy, I 100% agree with you on that. And I personally, I'm not speaking for the show here, but I have major problems with Radcliffe and the CIA in general. And I say that pretty often. And him bringing that up is very true.
0: Ooh. Well, what about all these investigations? He said, we're going to get the CIA involved to investigate. We're going to get the FBI involved to investigate. Do you think that it's going to be real investigations or do you think it's going to be them emailing them on different ways now on Signal or some of these apps that they can't track?
1: Right. Yeah. Well, I will say that, you know, all of the rest of the intelligence officials. Now, Trump came in and knew that what had happened to him in 2020. So he appointed people that he could trust to the majority of these organizations now. And so you have people at the tops of the organizations that are loyal to Trump and aren't part of the deep state. But the rest of the organization, you don't know. And Tulsi Gabbard said this up until she just recently left the office. She said she's having trouble. I think Kash Patel said this, too. They're having trouble identifying who in those offices is part of the quote unquote deep state because they've been there for so long. They've been there for multiple administrations. They know how to kind of slime through it.
2: They just blend back in.
1: Exactly.
2: It's like the terrorists that attack in plain street clothes and then they just back into the crowd and act like the rest of the crowd.
1: So he's cleaned house at the top for the most part. But it's the structure, the whole organization that it's really hard to know where the allegiance is until they get documents like this that Brad just mentioned, where you go, oh, that's a problem.
2: That is a problem.
1: That person's going to be fired.
2: Tell
1: and maybe
2: the president
1: charged.
2: The information.
1: Yeah.
0: So what is it? Is it just keeping the status quo? Is it there's other serving entities that got their attention and perhaps their wallets? What's the purpose of all of this, the ones acting that way?
2: If I had to guess, and this to me is the simplest answer, it's pride. They think that they are in control. They've been in the position for so long that they know better than anybody else, and nobody else can come in and tell them how to change things. And if they do, they're wrong. It's a pride issue. I don't even think it's like somebody's paying them to get their attention or anything like that. I think it is just old school swamp attitude. We know better than you, pride.
0: So what you're saying is it's a little bit more innocent than some people would assume.
2: I don't know that I would call that innocent.
0: Well, where your imagination runs wild, I would say that may be the most innocent of explanations next to incompetent. I would say it's a step above that. I'm going to have to go back and look at these documents more closely just because whenever there's we're going to declassify, just like the UFO files, I'm really interested in seeing those. And you look through them and you think there wasn't really the smoking gun. There wasn't the thing that really got me super excited. It's cool. And I like seeing these things. The JFK files, another thing. Yeah, a lot of these JFK files, here's some brand new files, but okay, they've released these over the last couple of decades. Some of these are duplicates. Most of these are duplicates. The information isn't new. There's very few new things that we didn't understand from the get-go. I think that using it as a way, as a launching board in order to maybe further this discussion, to say it should be a bipartisan type of agreement that election integrity is important. And in some ways, you almost feel like this is going to drive people further apart, because the Democrat Party is going to say, no, all of our elections are as rock solid as it gets, and there's no way anything funny ever went. And at the same time, I think most people are looking at that and saying, now, wait a minute, that's not true either. So maybe it's more divisive than it is unifying. So trying to find bipartisan work together on something like this is an impossibility.
1: Yeah. And you're right. The one political aspect of last night's speech was the SAVE Act, because that is a part of this whole issue. And it's currently running through. It's past the House, sitting in the Senate, waiting to pass. So.
0: Yeah. All right. We have Wiggins America coming up after the break. Looking forward to that. As always, good to be with you on this Friday as we get to a well-deserved weekend on 97.1 FM Talk. Sorority t-shirt, the same one you wore when we were sky
3: high in Colorado. Lips pressed against the fire. We're here to celebrate America's 250th birthday in 2026. 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

0: the bee or not the bee?
1: That's right. Every Friday when I'm here, anyway, we do the bee or not the bee. And I am here, so we're going to do it. This is a series of articles which are either fake from the Babylon Bee, which would mean that they are satire, or they are real. I'll read the headline. You have to tell me which is which. First one, Trump to secure Strait of Hormuz by posting old man who asks you three questions before you may pass.
2: Oh, man, that's got to be the bee.
3: I heard a rumor that it's very simple questions like fill in the blank, make America blank again. And if you don't know the answer, they bomb you on spot. So I'm going to say that is still the bee.
1: You are correct. Quote, who would cross a strait? Must answer me these questions three, the old man was overheard saying to an approaching ship. Ere the other side he see. Quote, great guy, beautiful guy, Trump told reporters. He's been doing this a long time from what I've been told, asking questions, and you better have the right answers. If you don't, you're toast. I met him. He asked me the questions, and I got all of them right. But not Dan Scavino. He got one wrong and was thrown somewhere. We don't know where. We're looking for him. That's the whole article.
2: I love Dan Scavino.
3: Yeah. That's the whole article.
1: Weird reference to him in there. All right. Next one. Taco Bell releases new Imodium AD sauce packets.
3: I'm going to say that's real. Can I just say
1: you
3: please?
1: Can. You can say it's real.
2: I got the bee.
3: I'm going to say it's real.
1: Yeah, you'd be wrong, but this is the bee. It says, with the cyclospora outbreak, did I get that right? Traced back to
3: cyclosporiasis,
1: lettuce.
3: Cyclosporiasis, yeah.
1: Okay. Lettuce served by Taco Bell, the chain moved quickly to release several flavors and offerings of Imodium AD sauce to help offset the tremendously powerful strain of diarrhea. Quote,
3: sauce.
1: Cover your Crunchwrap Supreme in delicious tangy Imodium and you'll be good to go, said Taco Bell president Meg Farron. Just like our hot sauce, we have an entire lineup of different strengths

0: of White Castle. They would have a similar press cycle if this were happening to them, because that's what everybody says about it. All right, next one. DOJ charges two Pittsburgh 7-Eleven employees for raking in over $500,000 in food stamp fraud.
1: Dude, this is going to be real.
2: Yeah, it's got to be real.
0: This is real, but amazing. Two Pittsburgh 7-Eleven employees raked in over $500,000 in food stamp fraud. If everyone could please stop stealing our tax dollars, that would be great, please, says the article. The names of the employees who were arrested was Abdu Jallo, who was 55, and Alicia Mastriantoni, who was 39, both of Pittsburgh, Pennsylvania. They were charged by criminal complaint with food stamp fraud in connection with exchange for SNAP benefits for cash. I think it says that they were both immigrants, but I don't know for sure where both of them are from. It says, as alleged in the complaint, Jallo, the manager of the Pittsburgh convenience store, by the way, and Mastriantoni, an employee of the store, exchanged these SNAP benefits for cash with various store customers, many of whom used this cash to purchase illegal controlled substances, surprisingly. You wouldn't think that there'd be drugs involved, but there was. All right, you guys got that right.
2: You can use food stamps at 7-Eleven? That's a thing?
0: I guess so. I think it's anywhere that serves milk in a refrigerator.
2: Oddly. That's all. That's the only requirement.
0: Yeah, that you can qualify then long as you have milk refrigerated.
2: Remember when one of the big fraud things is they were using their stamp money at strip clubs, like they were able to withdraw from the ATM that was at the strip club and then use their benefits that way
0: for food
2: stamps.
0: I don't
2: think they had milk in fridges there. Yeah.
1: Well, they did, but it wasn't for consumption.
0: I don't remember that. All right, next one before we run out of time. Study shows mysterious link between trying to run over ICE agent and bullets striking windshield.
1: Okay.
2: I would say that's true. There's a correlation.
1: This is true, but it's a B headline.
0: That is correct. It says that the study was conducted over the last several days and renewed public outcry over the alarming rise in shooting deaths resulting from drivers attempting to run over ICE agents. The data revealed a strong correlation, but researchers are still digging deeper. Quote, there seems to be a direct connection between the two, said lead researcher Dr. Greg Jasper. In all these cases we inspected as a part of our study, we found that pressing the gas pedal of your car and causing the vehicle to advance toward an ICE agent almost invariably results in multiple bullets being fired through your windshield. Incredible, says the article, which is from the Babylon Bee, which means it's satire.
2: I want you to be honest, Ryan Wiggins, okay? I know you love your job here, but if the Babylon Bee said if we want you to come work for us, would you take that job?
0: I don't know. I would be hard-pressed to say no, because that would be pretty fun.
2: You love them so much. They're so good.
0: Yeah.
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0: Have you ever felt like you were living just a B or B plus life? 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Is it? I'm Susie Welch. 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
2: 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Elisa Brady, Fox News.
3: Bandar Kamir and Bandar Abbas both saw road bridges and rail bridges destroyed. The goal is to disrupt the ability of the Iranians to resupply and attack.
2: Fox's Mike Tobin in Tel Aviv. During a sixth straight night of airstrikes, the U.S. also destroying a tower in one port city.
3: That tower, according to the U.S., gave Iran the ability to track and menace shipping in the Gulf of Oman, therefore shipping that transit of the strait. Central Command says the destruction weakens the Revolutionary Guard's ability to coordinate attacks on commercial shipping.
2: Iran still firing at Gulf neighbors, including Syria, for the first time, with Iranian media claiming a U.S. base was the target near the border with Iraq and Jordan. There have also been claims on social media of U.S. personnel injured or captured. The U.S. military denies that. The head of Homeland Security echoing the president's claim about 250,000 non-U.S. citizens being registered to vote in several states and threatening to withhold federal grant funds from any states that don't comply with federal security guidelines.
4: We are going to make our security enhancements mandatory.
2: Secretary Mark Wayne Mullen says it's about prevention, not rehashing the 2020 election. Democrats accuse the president of trying to undermine future elections. A lettuce warning from federal health officials who say more than 1,600 people sickened in a parasite-driven outbreak reported eating at Taco Bell in five states.
5: Indiana, Kentucky, Michigan, Ohio, and West Virginia. And the common denominator is that lettuce possibly grown in Mexico. Taco Bell issued a statement yesterday saying in part, the affected ingredient from our supplier is being indefinitely removed from our supply chain nationwide and will be replaced within 24 hours in select states.
2: Fox's Natalie Chuck. Thousands more cases of illness remain under investigation in other states for a possible link. America is listening to Fox News.
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12: Our instant replay weather continues going through Friday afternoon, much like yesterday, partly sunny, hot, and humid, and we're watching for pop thunderstorms, 93 for the high. Tonight, clear skies, very humid, steamy, 75 degrees. Saturday and Sunday, sunshine, 93 for high temperatures right through the weekend. 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
18: And welcome back. I'm Ryan Renker, filling in for Annie Fry. We are getting so close to the weekend. I can almost taste it like wildfire smoke here in Michigan, which you can taste as soon as you open up the door. You know, one of the worst byproducts of the wildfire smoke going through the state is that it gets into your dryer vent. So if you leave closing your dryer and you like it, it makes your clothes smell like it, ashy. So you got to rewash it if it's in there too long. And even if you have nothing in your dryer, it comes through the vent and you still got

0: clean out the drum on the inside. That's how bad it is right now.
1: I would think also that if you go to eat a really nice long smoked meat, that it would just taste like meat. Because it,
0: yes, probably. Yeah, probably.
1: You know, it all evens out.
0: It does it for some reason. I mean, look at the bright side. Yeah, I know you look at silver linings, and that's one of them.
1: Mm-hmm.
0: But the bad thing about this kind of wildfire stuff is that it's also mixed in with like plastics and pollen. So it's not the best of the smoke that you can ask for.
1: There's burning plastic in the air, too.
0: Well, think about all the stuff that's just naturally in the wildfire. So it's not like it's pure things getting burned. It's everything. There's probably some raccoons and pigeons in there, too.
1: I hate breathing in raccoon.
0: I know. I hate that, too. Last night, the president gave an address to the nation and talked about election security, meddling from China, and a push for the Save America Act. Joining us now is the senior legal fellow for election integrity at the Heritage Foundation, Don Palmer. Thank you so much for joining us.
2: Thanks for having me.
0: So I have been told, if you were of CNN or MSNBC or something along those lines, we have the most secure elections possible. This is totally unnecessary. This has been mitigated, and it's been found that there has been no changes are necessary when it comes to the integrity of our elections. Donald Trump paints a different picture. He says there's vulnerabilities, and we would be wise to fix those vulnerabilities. What side do you think is more reasonable in their argument?
2: Well, of course, the president's position is more reasonable, and your position. I mean, if it's so, you know, and I think we all get a chuckle at times, it's the most secure election ever. I'm sure this year will be the most secure election as well. You know, if we have all these threats, and of course, the Democrats have often focused on Russia, and then there's, you know, obviously China and Iran have tried to manipulate our elections in different ways. Obviously, with so many foreign entities that try, we have to make sure our security is up to date, and it's certainly not the most secure election in 2020.
0: Right. So, okay, we have a big batch of documents that were released from 2020 on through 2026. Mm-hmm. It sounds like they're going to take this very seriously, at least showing their work that would justify their position on this. So the Save America Act is out there. Would that greatly improve the security of our elections?
2: It would. You know, I think the president made his case like a prosecutor today about these are the concerns and security concerns and vulnerabilities we have. And these are the number of non-citizens that are on the voter registration rolls. And so I think he's making the case to the Congress for the SAVE Act, which basically would just provide verification of citizenship for applicants to register to vote. It would also have a real ID and ID sort of provisions. And also, you know, ways to keep our rolls clean. And so it really is in the hands of the Congress. He made the case. The Congress is going to be considering the SAVE Act. They also are considering in Reconciliation 3.0 up to $10 billion potentially in SAVE Act funding to the states to implement things like citizenship and photo ID.
0: Okay. Give me an idea of the scope of the problems we may be facing. So one of the things he mentioned were voter rolls. Some states are very protective and they don't want to let you see who is and who is not. So the president alludes to there could be a lot of people, I mean, millions of people potentially across the United States that have been on voter rolls that vote in federal elections that may not have been eligible to vote. So, what do you think about that side of it? Is there a lot of evidence to back up the president's claims on that? And if so, how do you rectify that?
2: Well, you know, over the last year and a half, you know, the Department of Justice and DHS, they've been asking for voter registration rolls. And many states have participated. Some states have not. The courts, in some cases, have not required states to provide that. But they did the analysis at DHS anyways with the evidence they had and provided that to the president. And so I think it's a given that there are non-citizens on the voter registration rolls. We see this in the states that have done the analysis. And then you also see prosecutions and convictions for non-citizens that vote. I mean, frankly, the way to solve this, obviously to statutorily do it, is through the SAVE Act with the Congress. States could also, there's other options using the SAVE program at the Department of Homeland Security to send their rolls in to look for citizenship. verification and documentation. That has proven to be an effective tool. Not all states use it, though. And so I think what the president and the executive branch is trying to do is to, you know, convince states that you have to do this for the security of your elections. Failure to do so is just negligence.
1: Don Palmer on the phone with a senior legal fellow for election integrity at the Heritage Foundation. Don, this is Ryan number two, Ryan Recker, and then this is Ryan Wiggins in studio. So I want to ask you, based on what the president said last night, he really, really called out China in multiple ways. Two of them that come to mind are the fact that they apparently hacked and have all of our voter rolls, or something akin to it. And then also that they had been provably paying journalists to write negative stories about him. This seems like pretty big stuff that he's laying out there and now providing the documentation of it at the White House website. But what happens now? I mean, that he is putting China on world notice, but then what do we do with that?
2: Well, I think the president, you know, I've served in the government during some of those elections, and I think that number one, the president feels a little bit betrayed by the intelligence community that they didn't provide this to him when he was president. So I think that when they're now looking at, in retrospect, that China, which is an adversary of the United States, had a concerted effort to sort of try to exploit vulnerabilities in our voter registration systems. This is a bipartisan belief. I mean, I go back to January 17th, Senate Intelligence Committee report. They said that our voter registration rolls were vulnerable. And so, well, where do we go from here? I think the president and I know the Department of Homeland Security, they want to provide mitigations to protect our voter registration rolls. And the Congress has got to get involved. Some of this just takes money and assistance to the states. The states can't do it all alone. And so if we're going to have secure and accurate voter registration systems, it's got to be a partnership. It can't just be the Department of Homeland Security. States have to work with them, both blue and red.
0: Yeah, and you need to more frequently purge the voter rolls. You know, I live in Michigan, and Michigan is one of the states that really didn't want to give up the information. But when you go back and look and wondering, okay, how are there 120-year-old people voting? How does that work? And they're still on the voter rolls, and they refuse to purge it until after an election. Even after there was a statutory limit for them to purge, they decided not to do it. Now, I've seen these things firsthand, and I'll use Michigan again as another example, because they'll give this information to third-party nonprofit organizations, and they do whatever they want with it, but they refuse to give it to the federal government to make sure we're in good terms, we're in good standing when it comes to federal elections. It's just nonsense, honestly. So there is the SAVE Act. It's sitting there. That would be a easy way to make sure you have to verify you're an eligible citizen that is eligible to vote. And if not, then it would raise some red flags. We need a better checks and balances, federally speaking, and even throughout the states, in order to make sure that we don't even have the option for fraud. And he's saying that this is a very easy plea. We have to do something here, but there's so much opposition to it, and it feels like there's going to be no answer to this by the time for the midterms. Maybe there's hope for the future, though.
2: Well, I think you're right. I mean, I think that cleaning the voter rolls, maintaining a process that you can have accurate voter rolls, is something that's eluded a lot of states. And, you know, the bottom line is the Trump administration has done more than any other previous registration to help the states and assist them in cleaning the voter rolls. The SAVE program at Department of Homeland Security that provides, evidence of citizenship or lack thereof, that's provided free to the states. And of course, some states don't want to use the information or refuse to, but it's become a very valuable tool, not only for non-citizens but also identifying deceased voters that are on the vote rolls. And so a number of states have used that. And of course, that's now in litigation. But I think that moving forward, the answer in the end may be, again, the states. 2016 is approaching. There's going to be some sort of climax to the debate over the SAVE Act. There may be monies in reconciliation to provide the states to implement parts of the SAVE Act. But in the end, you know, some of the states are going to have to lead. And that's why, you know, there's some states like Florida and some other states that are implementing documentary proof of citizenship laws. And therefore, each state will sort of approach this with what works for them. I think there's all hands on deck for the upcoming 3 to 4 weeks here. But on the budget, and sort of in this session, but prior to the midterms. But I think that I think you're right. I think in the end, we'll see where the dust settles and how the states would move from there.
0: Okay. Do we have time for one more question? I don't know if we're running too late or not. This is kind of a controversial question. So mostly because we understand when it comes to the history of Dominion voting machines, we know that they're very quick to hop into a lawsuit. There's been some pretty big settlements that were made, ruins people, really, when it comes to voting machines. So last night, the president brings up Venezuela as an example of how these things can be manipulated. Do you think that we need to look into the system of voting as well, or is that just something that is like, okay, we better not bring this up on the airwaves today because we might get sued? Like, I almost fear that sometimes things that are legitimate questions, if you bring them up, that you're going to get in trouble for bringing them up based on the past litigation that has happened. But when the president brings it up during his speech last night, it makes you wonder, do we need to look at the technology we're using to?
2: So Dominion was actually sold and acquired by Liberty, which is out of Missouri, by the way, St. Louis. Those systems, there is a new system that they've, under new management, that has gone to the Election Assistance Commission for testing and certification. I don't think it's yet through the 2.0 process. But I think the bigger picture is there's a lot of testing that goes on. And look, there's been recommendations to do penetration testing and vulnerability testing. And I think that's got to be on the agenda of the executive branch of the president. Because this sort of rests within their hands. They could, the Congress could easily require more testing of these systems, of each and every single system, before they go out to the states. And so that would be my recommendation. I talked to the Congress about this about a month ago. And so I think that that's the way forward, is to do more testing of these systems.
0: Okay. By the way, if people wanted to read your work at the Heritage Foundation, Don Palmer, where can they find you?
2: Well, they can find me on X, at Voting Guy, or they can find my bio on the website and reach out to me.
0: Great. Don Palmer, Senior Legal Fellow for Election Integrity at the Heritage Foundation. Thank you so much for joining us here in St. Louis. We appreciate the time.
2: Thank you for having me. Thank you. Bye.
0: All right, you're listening to The Andy Fry Show. I always get nervous sometimes as a fill-in guest, and I think, okay, there's things you can't do. Don't play Michael Buffer or the Martin Luther King I Have a Dream speech on air. And if you say anything about Dominion, these are like the three horsemen of getting yourself in trouble on air. But it's a question I think we have to bring up because of what the president addressed last night. And he put it in the context of Venezuela, which I thought was a very smart thing for him to do, because if you bring it to any state in the United States, then you're going to cause some trouble. I'm Ryan Recker, filling in for Andy Fry, 97.1 FM Talk.

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0: You hear this bumper music here. This is what's playing over Michigan right now with the hazy skies and the ash and the fire and the heat and the explosive diarrhea everywhere you look. This is the theme song to Michigan right now. Without even hearing the words, it's just the feel that people get having to leave the house. I'm Ryan Recker, filling in for Andy Fry. Welcome back. Guys, since it is a Andy Fry show, I could use your advice on this if you don't mind. I think that something is about to happen today that is going to be a game changer for our family. So after the show today, we're going to take the family to an arcade. And it's one of those places where you just buy, you know, you just get the admission and you play whatever you want for as long as you want. There's no, like, you got to put tokens in or anything. Unlocked arcade. So my kids are 11 and 5. And I've trash-talked my kids so much when it comes to video games, Mario Kart, just like any good father would. When you play your kid in Mario Kart, you show no mercy because you have to show who's the dominant one in the household. But my kid has gotten so good at video games. My fear is today we're going to go to this arcade and he's going to whoop me and I'm never going to hear the end of it. So how do I get around this situation without him perhaps showing me who's boss when it comes to video games, because I don't know if I'm ready for that yet in our relationship.
1: How old is your son?
0: He's 11, 12 this year later.
1: Man, that's tough because he's at that age where he could start to beat you, depending on the game. Because if it's from your era, you're
2: going
1: to have the upper hand. But if it's from his era, you're going to lose. So if you're talking about Mario Kart, it could be either or, though.
0: Well, they don't have a Mario Kart at this arcade we're going to, but it's a lot of generic, like, games, but a lot of well-known games, some of which are old, some of which are new. So anytime we've ever played Pinball Machine, I've always whipped them. But there's racing games, there's shooting games, there's fighting games.
2: Yeah.
0: He has excelled at all video games because that's what he does. I haven't played in, like, 20 years video games.
2: You'll have to get him on, like, Ridge Racer or House of the Dead, you know, maybe Time Cop. Go back to a couple of those old school ones. You got step on the pedal and your guy pops out from cover.
0: Yep. They do have the Terminator 2 cabinet there.
2: That's old school. Yeah,
1: that's an old one.
0: Right. And there are some racing games. There's some Cruising USAs. I don't think he can beat me in Cruising USA. But there's some more modern race games where there's, like, if there's more than two buttons, I'm in trouble. That's what I found with these modern games. I can't handle these, like, 20-button controllers anymore.
1: Did you ever get really good at Street Fighter II or Mortal Kombat or anything like that?
0: I wouldn't say really good, but I was good. Like, I mean, for the era, my friends would beat me most of the time. My friends would beat me 7 games out of 10. But I would keep up with them. But I didn't really excel in those. I excelled in the sports games. Now, I could whoop them in hockey, most of the time in football, most of the time in NBA Jam, but not the fighting games. They always got me on those.
2: They got NBA Jam there?
0: I think they do.
2: There you go. That's your territory right there.
0: I would call myself a world-class shover in NBA Jam. I shove with the best of them.
1: I got really good at Street Fighter II when I was probably about that age, 11 or 12, and I was always Vega or Chun-Li. And I tried to get into Mortal Kombat.

0: because all my buddies, of course, were way into it because it's so gruesome. And they knew all the fatalities, and I just got into it late, and I never knew any of the codes, any of the fatalities. Mm-hmm. And I got to mention, too, that it was right at that cusp age where you're just becoming kind of like semi-independent, not quite adult, where I still felt, excuse me, I still felt kind of bad playing something that was really gruesome, because my mom had taught me that, you know, this isn't something really that you like it's sort of inappropriate.
1: You glorify that.
0: It's like you're glorifying violence, and so it's sort of inappropriate, but she didn't stop me from playing it. It was kind of like, well, you can decide, but then I had this like voice in the back of my head that was like, well,
2: I'm not mad.
0: I'm not really sure about that. And also, I just took a trip with my mom and my youngest son, and we went to a flea market, and she reminded me of something that I remembered, but she brought it up, so I'm like, okay, it's not just in my head. That when I was young enough, did you guys ever collect Garbage Pail Kids?
2: I remember it.
1: I remember it too. I didn't collect it, but yes.
0: You remember them. Okay, so I had to have been pretty young when they were out. I'm thinking seven, you know, six or seven. Yeah. So not very old. And they were very popular at the time. No, I'm not doing that. I'm not doing 6-7. They were very, very popular. And so I don't know who got me into collecting them, but I started to. And my mom was like, I don't think so. But I really, really wanted to. I was just at that age where you like collecting stuff. Like, boys just do that.
1: Mm-hmm. Yeah.
0: And so I had a pretty good collection of Garbage Pail Kids. And she, at one point, decided, no. You just can't have these things, and got rid of all of them, threw them all away. And she told me for the first time on Tuesday of this week, I regret doing that.
2: Oh.
0: I was like, oh, my gosh, I think we've really come full circle here.
1: And then wouldn't that be great if she said, I actually kept them. They're in the attic. You can have them.
0: No, that's what she regretted, is we saw them in the flea market, and I think she realized, oh, those things are kind of valuable now.
1: Super valuable.
0: I regret doing that.
1: They're super valuable. Those you find on eBay all the time, people pay a lot of money for the Garbage Pail Kids. So if you have any of those in your collection, anyone listening here, I would encourage you to look it up, their values, because you may have something that you'd want to sell for a couple hundred bucks right now. Okay, I'll keep that in mind. So I'll have to get back with you guys on this and let you know if he whooped me in video games when we go to the arcade later tonight. Not looking forward to it because he's going to brag about it forever. Right before the show here, I was listening to Brian Kilmeade as we were doing the final preparations, and Brian Kilmeade said something kind of interesting. He said, here's who's going to be running for president in this upcoming election. You have Ted Cruz, he says, I know for sure is going to be running for president again. Of course, there's J.D. Vance, he said, Marco Rubio, and he said, Josh Hawley. So, do you look at Josh Hawley as a presidential contender?
0: Yeah.
2: Yeah, he
0: well,
2: did. Well,
0: just because I think that he's been primed to run for so long. I don't look at him and go, oh, Josh Hawley's my guy. I mean, he seems fine to me. But I just being here in Missouri, we've kind of watched him get prepped to run for long enough that I think the fact that he would be running is no surprise.
2: And you look at him, too, and he's leaning into that populist lane.
0: Yeah, he really is, had been at least. I haven't heard as much about that in the last year. But before that, during the Biden administration, man, he was taking some very populist positions on things.
1: I mean, he was writing bills with Bernie Sanders. I mean, dude, so that there's moments like that you think, okay, that's kind of your non-traditional Republican per se. But if you were to rank the likelihood, the chances of becoming the nominee, and you had to rank them from most likely to least likely, and you had just those four, Ted Cruz, J.D. Vance, Marco Rubio, Josh Hawley, who would you rank most likely down to least likely?
0: Number one is J.D. Vance, just by virtue of his position. And then number two is Marco Rubio. I know a lot of people that would really like to see him run. But I don't know that he will. He kind of has implied that if JD runs, he won't run. So we'll see.
1: Right. Yes.
0: But then after that, I just don't think Ted Cruz would ever amass the kind of support that he would need to really get the nomination.
1: His time has come.
0: I don't dislike Ted Cruz. But I also don't know that Hawley has the, and I'm not even trashing, I'm just saying, I just don't know that he has the personality that makes people gravitate to a presidential candidate. I don't think that he's so excellent at what he does in the Senate, for the most part, especially with the hearings, that I just don't know. And maybe he will be great at that. I just don't. It's like, prove it to show me, state, prove it to me.
2: I think if you got Hawley on a debate stage, he'd be an absolute assassin. I think he would. I think he would be a force to be reckoned with. I think J.D. Vance right now is the most likely one. Then I would say Marco Rubio. Then I would put Hawley. Then I would put Ted Cruz.
0: Let me ask you this before we move on from that. Do you think Hawley would be an assassin because of the hearings? Because he's so good at them?
2: Yeah. Well, and he's an attorney, but he's a good attorney.
0: But those are prepared. He knows going in what he, and he's in control of the question. So that's what I would need to see from Hawley, is can he move on the fly with ease and still be that kind of like targeted answer guy?
2: Well, I would think that the prosecutorial background that he has, being the attorney general and whatnot, I think that allows him to actually shift the debate stage from, like, he would be able to take it and control it into a way that would be, he is the prosecutor and he's prosecuting a case against whoever he's debating against. I think even if the other person came at him, I think that he's good enough that he could switch that power dynamic in the middle of the exchange.
0: You may be right. I just haven't seen
1: maybe
0: that.
1: It just because maybe that I don't live in Missouri anymore, but, you know, I was there when Josh Hawley ran for Senate, and I remember that race. But that was the first time I think I've heard a national commentator, in this case Brian Kilmeade, mention Josh Hawley in the same vein as those big names, the Marco Rubios and J.D. Vances. So that kind of surprised me, and I thought, I never really thought of Josh Hawley that way, but sometimes that's all you need. You need one person to bring it up, they float the idea, and it kind of, you see where it goes from there. 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I'm Ryan Recker, filling in on 97.1 FM Talk.
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6: 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So let us know. Excuse me. 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

0: This is interesting, him doing the op-eds, and it kind of goes back to raising the profile, running for president. I really, really, really, really like Marco Rubio, and my impression of him throughout the years has grown while my impression of Ted Cruz has lowered. So when I think about the people over time that have grown on me, Marco is like riding high right now. Do we have that clip? Maybe we should do that. And I think part of Marco Rubio in left-wing violence and terrorism in this op-ed that he has in the New York Post, I think this plays into it. Can we play clip number 12?
1: Today we face a new wave of this old evil. Here in the United States, the share of left-wing terrorist attacks and plots has risen to levels not seen in decades. In Germany, far-left violence has jumped by more than 40% in just the last year alone. In Greece, more than 80% of radical violence is now driven by far-left and anarchist actors. These are not abstract statistics. Americans have seen what those numbers mean. An all-out assault on our immigration officers, sniper attacks, explosives, armed ambushes, a transgender shooter opening fire on Catholic elementary school students as they pray, his gun marked with slogans like, "Where is your God now?" A healthcare executive executed in cold blood in the streets. Multiple assassination attempts on a sitting president, and the murder of the greatest conservative activist of a generation, a man who happened to also be a husband and the father of two young children, shot and killed while speaking to a crowd of students. This is a distinctive and unique evil. It has always been driven by a hatred, above all else, a hatred for civilization itself.
0: Well said. So that's Marco Rubio. There's another opinion piece that he put out called America Will No Longer Ignore the Threat of Left-Wing Violence. Do you have any speculation of why he's coming out with this now? Is there a certain theme or something going on that would spur him to start talking about this in a way that it's something that a lot of conservatives have brought up, they have known, but why the big push now for Marco? Do you have any idea?
2: My guess is that it's the trial of Tyler Robinson going on in the assassination of Charlie Kirk. Just everybody kind of reliving that again as that's happening and going over the truths that he's talking about there, that we are talking a lot more often about ideological assassinations in the United States. He also goes into some foreign, some international ones too.
0: Germany, yeah.
2: Yeah. And so, no, I think that's just the reason. I don't think there's any sort of motivation behind why he's doing it right now, other than just it's top of mind.
3: It's top of mind, but there's also been the attempted attack that was thwarted on the UFC event at the White House. It just seems like every month, every couple weeks, there's a new plot that's foiled or an attack that is stopped. There was the guy, I don't know, how long ago was that was just shooting outside the White House. You know,
0: Yeah.
3: it's happened so often that these incidents that make a splash in the news, be it on a weekend or on a weekday, then in a couple days the news cycle moves on and people forget about it. I think the push on it is because it's way more common than people even realize. And I think that it's
0: And
3: something that we need to stop.
0: he named a lot of examples there, and those are some more of the popular ones. But you mentioned, I think, what, two here that weren't even in that list, and those are more recent ones that seem to have dropped off the map. I didn't know if this was a precursor of what was going on in Europe. We found some extremism that continues in some of these countries, and it has to do with immigration. A lot of times, where people come in with different values, they don't respect women or whatever it may be, and you find these rape gangs that go through or knife attacks in some of these foreign countries. They'll go and they'll defend non-citizen immigrants coming in and terrorizing their citizens and saying you're intolerant for criticizing that sort of thing while their people are hurting, and that's why you see people hitting the street. And I thought, well, maybe Marco Rubio is this is kind of the precursor to really punch that home getting closer to the election, kind of what Donald Trump has been bringing up when it comes to borders and protecting your country, that this is important, why you call these things out, because you can't allow these things from happening. And I wondered if that was going to be Marco's piece in all of this going into the next few months, because one of the things that you run into, especially with leftist politicians, is they're pretty far left right now. I mean, very far left.
3: Yeah.
0: And they're normally apologetic to this type of actions, and they

0: don't see these as problems.
1: You know, it's interesting because the only, as you were talking about Marco Rubio, I was trying to think, has there ever been any scandals involving Marco Rubio? And I can think of one or two, and tell me if you're thinking about the same one.
0: Hold on, I'm going to do something on the video. And
1: okay, go ahead.
0: It's related.
1: Yeah, you are drinking water. Indeed, that is the main one I can think of.
0: That's the scandal.
1: He took a break in the middle of the rebuttal to the State of the Union, which was, I think, was Obama. Was that an Obama speech?
0: It had to have been. And he was young then, young, and he was given a speech, and he said, hold on. He grabbed off camera, and then took a sip of water and put it back, and that became the entire substance of the speech.
1: That is the greatest scandal in Marco Rubio's history, as far as I know. The other one, though, I do remember when he was just starting to run for president in 2015, somebody brought up something about him, and it was a smear campaign because it ended up not being true, but that he had walked past somebody in a hotel lobby who was sitting there in the lobby reading the Bible, and he said, "You know, all the answers are in there," to the guy, and just kept walking, and somebody overheard it and thought that he said, "You know, there aren't any answers in there." And reported it that way. It's a weird story. I just remember that for some reason. And so it became a story that Marco Rubio opponents tried to use to say, well, this man hates God, you know? And it was so ridiculous that he said, are you kidding me? And gave his history, and you immediately knew, oh, he's telling the truth. He wouldn't walk by somebody. Imagine that on the campaign trail, walking by somebody holding the Bible and going, you know, there aren't any answers in there. And then you just keep
2: That's
1: walking
2: right.
1: as a Republican too.
0: Marco, every time I think he gives a speech or he has an interview or gives really an unprompted response to anything, he always sounds so good. Mm-hmm. And when you talk about Josh Hawley, one of the criticisms, that's probably not the right word, but one of the things that you said is, I don't think I've seen him unprompted, where it wasn't a prepared set of questions or something that he was setting up or leading a witness to. You haven't seen him off the cuff. And I'll tell you what, Marco Rubio, prepared speeches off the cuff, hits home runs all day. He is one of the absolute best I've ever seen when it comes to politicians in the Republican Party. And he's still young. He was born 1971. He's not in his 80s like most politicians today. So I think there's a big, bright future there. And whenever I hear comments like that, where he points out left-wing extremism and violence being a major issue, I say, yes, this is so good. I don't think I've ever heard Ted Cruz give an argument like that before. Ted Cruz sounds scripted. Marco Rubio does not. It sounds like it's coming from the heart whenever he's talking. He is so good at that.
1: Yeah, and you know who else is really good at that? I'm not even trying to be a homer here, but Eric Schmidt is really good at that.
2: Yes, he is.
0: Yes.
1: I mean, surprisingly, because you hear Ted Cruz, and when I read his answer, I go, yeah, that's spot on. When I hear him say it, it does sound like it's coming from a place of, he wrote it 10 minutes ago, even if it's off the cuff.
2: Right.
1: It sounds like he wrote that thing, whatever he's saying. But Marco Rubio never sounds that way. J.D. Vance never sounds that way either.
0: Yeah.
1: And Eric Schmidt, I mean, obviously we talk to Eric Schmidt quite often, but even when you watch him do national press, he's just there and ready to answer questions because he's smart.
2: Yeah.
1: You know?
2: I really like the Marco Rubio heel turn. He'll be walking past the scrum of press, and then somebody will shout a question, and he'll be almost past him, and it stops him in his tracks, and he turns on his heel, and he's like, you know what? And then he just goes into, and you know you're going to get one of the best responses to whatever ridiculous thing was shouted at him as he was going away.
0: Yeah, and I think the big difference between a Rubio and a J.D. Vance, so Rubio he'll answer something and he'll rebuke you through the answer without trying to insult you. I think J.D. Vance may throw an insult at you. So that's a little bit of the difference. And I think that tone that Marco Rubio has makes him sound so much wiser, in the sense that this guy, I can get behind a guy like this without having to, you know, feel like he's going to just get into a fight with someone at any given time. I don't think he feels like there needs to be a fight. He's like, I already know the answer and here it is. And the way he argues it, you're like, you're right. There's no other answer besides what Marco just said. He's very good at that. Real quick, you see the story over on KSDK, the radioactive dust in Illinois. Have you looked at the pictures that they have posted online about this?
1: No, I need to know about this.
2: Yeah, this is a big deal.
0: Oh, my God. Is it Venice, Illinois? Is that how you pronounce
1: That's
0: it there?
1: That's right by here.
2: Oh, no.
0: Yeah.
1: That's bad.
0: The Illinois Emergency Management Agency told Five on Your Side that they're conducting radiological survey on soil samples on that community. Their testing that's taking place at the Spectralite factory in Venice, Illinois. And they posted a photo of some people that live there. And the dude's standing in his, you know, boxer briefs. And it looks like these giant red rashes all across his back and legs. Have you seen these pictures yet?
1: No, I've never seen. And why would it just crop up now?
0: Well, apparently these site has been known ever since a 1989 survey that this facility and the dust may have been stored there. Federal officials, they say they removed everything in 2002, but there's still people there getting these big rash pictures. Are you looking at them now, Brad?
2: Yeah.
0: Okay, yeah, would you explain that? Those are welts maybe, or...
2: I don't know how I would explain it. I'm going to share that on the stream here.
0: All right. So the poor dude that's taking the picture, he is in his boxer briefs. And, you know, I don't know how I would. Let me say this. If this happened to me, I'm not letting you post pictures of me in my underwear on the website. Okay, there's a picture of the guy.
1: Oh, okay. Yeah, yeah. I scrolled past that. I didn't realize that was a person.
2: So it's not like it's dark red and there's splotches. It looks like somebody like burns. They look like burns.
0: Oh yeah, okay, that's a way to put it. That does not look great.
2: Lower back, upper legs. It's almost like I don't know, but there's some on the lower part of his legs too. So,
0: oof. It said former employee Larry Bergen and Calvin Ratliff told Five. They didn't discover they were working with radioactive material until they started getting sick. And that's some of the skin problems with it right there on the KSDK website.
1: Yeah, the next quote says, the press that I ran inside the factory processed over 3.2 million pounds of uranium.
2: Wow.
1: Dang, in Venice? I've never read this before. That's crazy.
0: So the picture's up. The KSDK has it. It sounds like they did a really good job talking to some people that work there. But we're putting the picture now on the web stream, which, Brad, I'm going to let you know right now. That is a tricky proposition to post up a website on our web stream not knowing what ads would generate because people are automatically going to assume you're searching for those things. Let's see, Journey to Delicious is one of the ads that are up there. Imagine, because I know you share that computer, lucky it's a Culver's ad in Tropicana. What if someone before you, I don't want to say Ethan, but someone before you was searching something on that computer and the ad pops up and it's not what you wanted it
2: to be.
0: Well,
2: I guess Ethan was using the computer before me.
1: Mm-hmm. What's my bra size? Wait a minute. This is crazy, though, because so just back to this story really quick. If you're listening in the St. Louis area and you hear us say Venice, Illinois, that's not a really commonly known area. So let me highlight. This is basically right over the river from semi-north St. Louis. Not even high. Like you could almost see it from, the McKinley Bridge goes
2: If you
1: right
2: cross the McKinley Bridge, you go through Venice to get back to the 64 and 70 there.
1: Yeah. So we're talking real close here.
0: So there's some sites, and we know that there's that one dump that they've been trying to work on for a long time. That's over by, it's right by the St. Charles Bridge. I forgot the name of it, but I know we got to go to break. But they did, I think, KSDK a fantastic job writing this up. And if you didn't know about it, I think it's something that a lot of people do need to know about. 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

0: How We Made Your Mother is a rewatch podcast that looks back episode by episode at the hit TV show How I Met Your Mother. It's hosted by me, Josh Radner, along with series co-creator Craig Thomas.
1: In seasons 1 and 2, we were joined by Neil Patrick Harris, Kobe Smulders, Brian Cranston, Ashley Williams, Wayne Brady, Jenna Fisher and Angela Kinsey, Joe Manganiello, and my brilliant co-creator Carter Bays. And now we are diving into season 3.
0: So whether it's your 50th rewatch or your first time through, follow How We Made Your Mother wherever you get your podcasts.

And welcome back. I'm Ryan Recker, filling in for Annie Fry. And there's two stories. One is like almost a public service announcement, a new scam that I've heard a lot of scams. And being in radio and the media, you come across scams all the time, people losing their money over something. This one is a truly unique scam at the gas pump. And I almost felt like as a public service announcement that we should bring it up. Apparently, this is what some people are doing. Now, one of the scams when you think about at a gas

0: mess. You pay for it. And then when you put it back in, it's supposed to stop the transaction, and they print your receipt and you leave, and the next person comes and pays. Well, the screw prevents the flap from going all the way back and stopping the transaction. So what happens is you think you're done because you put the handle back in, but since the little flap hasn't reset the thing, the person waits for you to leave, they pull their car up, and then they keep pumping under your credit card. Yeah, that is a new scam for me. Does that make sense?
1: That sounds like it would be hard to do because once you put the pump back on, it pushes that flap up, so you couldn't get it onto the holder if it was keeping you from pushing it up, right?
0: No, it prevents it from going back. So it prevents the safety latch from recognizing that the nozzle's been returned. There's a picture of it. There's a police department that posted this online. I might not be doing the best job explaining this, but it says so they drill small holes in, they put an insert a screw. It prevents the safety latch from recognizing that the nozzle's been returned. So when you leave, it doesn't know the nozzle's been returned. That
1: I still
0: doesn't.
1: can't picture it.
2: So you know the flap that the nozzle hits when you put it away. So I think I don't know how, because that's what tells it you're ready to pump. So I'm not sure how, like, if it doesn't return all the way, then it just is still recognizing it as closed.
1: That's what I'm saying too, is either it would recognize you were there and then you couldn't put it back all the way, or it wouldn't recognize that you had pulled it off at
2: But
1: all.
2: I've heard this scam before, but whenever I've seen it or seen people reacting to it, they're going after the owners of the gas station, not the.
0: One last thing, because I know we only have a minute here. I found a new invention, and it's sometimes there's these, hey, GoFundMes, not a GoFundMe, but give us some money, and if we reach a certain goal, we'll develop these things. I love this invention. It's called the Tornyol, Tornyol, and it's a little mini drone. And the mini drone's main purpose is it cycles through your property and basically finds mosquitoes and chops them up. So it's a drone that kills mosquitoes on your property.
2: I
0: Tell
2: like
0: me,
2: that.
0: I want to launch 10 of these, constantly searching my property and killing mosquitoes. I love this idea.
1: Just get a Purple Martin house. Isn't that pretty much the same thing? They fly around and eat
0: What
1: them.
0: is that?
1: You get one of those little bird houses. Well, it's actually big. They sit up pretty high. And you get Purple
0: For
1: Martins
0: bats.
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5: 370 votes. Burns is bucking President Trump's priorities. Burns did not vote to stop DEI initiatives, prevent China from owning Missouri land, defund Planned Parenthood, and Burns did not vote to ban boys from girls' sports. Trisha Burns, not showing up for Missouri and President Trump. Instead, Trisha Burns spends her time pulling pranks on the suicide prevention hotline. Yes, you heard that right. Trisha Burns lied to the police and staged a fake suicide emergency. She sent a series of messages to the hotline and said she, quote, had a gun to her head, end quote. When she got caught, she said there'd be no consequences because she's a politician. By August 4th, vote to show Trisha Burns that there are consequences to being bad at your job. Cut the Bull Pack, paid for and is responsible for the content of this advertising. Not authorized by any candidate or candidate committee.
6: Last year, I had back pain radiating down my right leg. The pain was so bad, I was willing to cut my leg off to stop the

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3: Oh, it sounds so good on headphones. You can hear every little detail about that masterpiece. Welcome back to the Annie Fry Show. I'm Ryan Recker filling in, and it is an absolute requirement on any Friday I get to fill in. I hear that intro from Ryan Wiggins. Fantastic work.
4: Can I tell you something weird that happened within the last couple months that you may not be aware of regarding that?
3: Mm-hmm. Oh, no. What?
4: So the intro, very famously, there's a portion of that by David Koechner from Anchorman, where he says, "It is Anchorman, not Anchor Lady." We cut it there, but then the rest of the quote is, "And that's a scientific fact." So we've played that for years and years and years. That has been the Annie Fry Show open for a long time, and that is my rendition of interpreting, you know, the clips in it, including David Koechner. And David Koechner came into this studio for an interview. Did you know that?
3: Mm-hmm. You did? Oh, yes. I remember that. That you had that, but what did he say? Did he mention this intro?
4: I think we told him, hey, you've been a part of our intro for years, and he did the line right there in front of us, and I think, do you have it?
5: I was going to see if you, I thought you had it.
4: Oh, I don't. Well, we can look it up, but we have a version of the open that includes him saying his own line on our show. Somewhere awesome. We can look it up while we're talking here, but yeah, it was pretty neat.
3: What a cool interview. Was he a cool dude?
4: He was a really nice guy. He came in not really knowing that we talked politics. And he happens to not be on the same side of the aisle as we are, and didn't know it. And then he walked into the studio and saw us playing, you know, news programs, probably Fox News on one of the TVs. And it like lit him up. He couldn't stop talking about Trump off air. But then once we started, Annie was like, look, if you want to talk about politics, we can. But that typically is not something that you want to get into here. And also knowing Annie, she's pretty good at debating. And I was like, man, this is going to go one way or the other. It is either going to be a really fun interview where they do not go there, or it is going to be a highly contentious interview. And I mean, right up until the red light went on, he was livid about Trump. And we weren't even talking about it. It was just like the news was on.
3: Yeah.
4: And so that's like part of lore now, that what if he had said something one sentence longer into the beginning of the show, we would have had to talk about it. And then that interview would have been completely different.
3: Wow.
4: Yeah.
3: How about that? Was it like Bill O'Reilly will do it live until like literally he was yelling and screaming, and then he did it live, and as soon as they cut off of being live, he was yelling again.
4: Well, he wasn't yelling and screaming. He was just like at the mention or sight of Donald Trump, he was like, I want to say my piece here, you know? And he didn't realize, you know, 97.1, he just came in for an interview. And then we're like, okay, well, whichever direction you want to go, we're glad to do it.
3: Yeah.
4: But then he just shot. I mean, Annie started talking, and like he realized, oh, I should probably just kick into, you know, being fun and funny. And we could have gone either way. Like if he had chosen to go the other direction, we would have gone there, but he didn't.
3: Okay, well, if we find that clip at some point, I would love to hear him say it. We don't have to do it right now, but wherever it may come up. So you heard this in the news. So we've been sparring with Iran again. So the U.S. hammers bridges around key Iran ports on six straight night of airstrikes, and then it sounds like they may have struck back. So I thought that Donald Trump earlier this week said, we'll give him a week. A week in Iran terms is like what? 3 days? Is that what a week is?
4: Something like that.
3: So U.S. forces sought to cut off a port early Friday, striking road and rail bridges as the Trump administration stepped up efforts to ease their grip on the Strait of Hormuz. The airstrikes dramatically toppled a surveillance tower and located on a key trade route for landlocked neighboring Afghanistan. From what I understand, aren't they trying to build a pipeline, basically trying to circumvent this whole strait? So they're like, you know what? Maybe it's a good idea for us to have alternatives. Aren't they already looking for alternatives?
5: Oh, yeah,
3: they're
5: definitely looking at that. Canals have been proposed, but I think building pipelines is kind

0: kind of what they've gone to. And as a matter of fact, I think I read somewhere that it's really the LNG that is coming out of the Straits now, and they've decided they've already got some alternative ways of flowing that crude out of those areas that were being blocked by the Strait.
1: Hey, Ryan, what's your favorite type of crude? Mine's Brent.
2: Brent crude?
1: We were talking about LNG. I'm like, yeah, well, how do you know all this, Brad?
2: Well, I guess I don't know Brent crude. I'm not familiar with that.
1: That's okay. I was just...
0: I'm lost too,
1: I threw
0: Ryan.
1: A wrench and it just didn't land, so don't worry about it.
2: Is that like a boy band or something that I don't know about?
1: They will be now, Brent crude.
0: The boy band's called LNG.
2: So the strikes are going on. We had the president speak last night. I don't think anyone is, talking necessarily. I think they're more about the speech than they are about Iran and what's going forward with that. Another thing that's going on, did you see what they're telling people in Iran right now? They're like, well, times are tough right now. So, hey, Iranians, if you could, shut off your air conditioners because it's a strain to the power grid and we need them to defend against the United States. How do you think that's going over with the Iranians during a heat wave?
1: I don't know. I don't know if air condition is that like, oh, everybody's got air conditioning in Iran? I have no clue. Either that's going over like a lead balloon and we're all listening to Black Dog, like, or this is like, oh, well, it's just back
0: to didn't have it anyway,
1: the way it was
0: so.
1: Yesterday. You know, I have no idea.
2: And I'm looking at some pictures, and essentially to cool people down, at least the Associated Press put out some photos of what looked like people spraying you with a water hose in the streets to try to cool you down. So they have like cooling stations, and it's like a paved road, and you know, you have like big developments, big apartment buildings, things like that in the background. And people are just like standing around getting sprayed by some cold water to try to cool off on a hot day because of the AC issues that are going on right now. Yeah, that's a good question. How many AC units are running in Iran right now? Because we're given the impression that some of these countries are just not allowed to have AC, like in Europe, where they tell you, you know, we'd rather you burn to death in your 110-degree apartment and as opposed to putting a strain on the grid with air conditioners right now.
1: Yeah, and if every house in Iran has an air conditioner, why aren't they part of the Paris Climate Accords?
0: Because obviously,
2: that's a good question.
1: Because obviously, Brad and Ryan,
0: because that's what's causing climate change. I mean, that's what Europeans were telling us.
1: It's very true.
2: Yeah, they're saying their grid's so out of date. Is that what's going on in Europe? That basically they can't handle everyone having that luxury, so only the rich people are allowed to have it. Essentially.
1: Oh gosh, I didn't know that.
2: The whole area, that's all brutal. Out of date. Everything's out of date. Their infrastructure's out of date. Our infrastructure's out of date. Everything's out of date. And we don't have any money to fix anything. And you know what? What we do have money for is just rampant fraud. And we can send that money overseas, wherever, you know, Somalia, wherever it may be. But here we are with terrible infrastructure. We got out-of-control wildfires that are causing smoke. There's ash in the sky over Michigan because Canada can't even handle it. And now we're wagging our finger at people with air conditioners, I guess. St. Louis County's new police chief is ordering a strict curfew to curb youth crime. That seems to be the main focus right now. Young people going out doing stupid things in large groups, thinking that if the police do show up, at least there'll be 100 of us here so we have a chance to scatter like roaches and get out of here quickly, like the light just got popped on. So these like youth takeovers and these people that are like, okay, as long as we do it in a crowd, no one will be able to catch all of us, so we have a pretty good odds of getting away with it. This is nuts. I mean, when I was younger, your parents would beat you with a belt if they caught you at one of these things. There was no question about it. Like, there was like, you just knew it was going to happen. And the rule was you had to be back home when the streetlights came on. Like, if you were going to go down the street to play baseball or street hockey or whatever, you knew you had to come home. That was the curfew. There was no question about it. You didn't need police intervention. It was just part of the unwritten rules. But here now, apparently, kids are allowed to stay up till past midnight partying in parks and junk, and they go and cause trouble. When did that start?
1: I guess, are we talking about under 18 for the curfew? Is that what it
2: is?
1: Yeah,
2: under 18.
1: Under 18. So they think that enough under 18 kids are out causing these problems that it will actually stop a certain amount of crime if they institute a curfew then. So that you're right. That is a lot of kids.
2: Yeah, and it said here, like, St. Louis County police officers dispatched to the scene where they met the chaos as more than 100 minors were setting off fireworks, ran through neighborhood lawns, and trespassed on private property. This would have been earlier this month in Spanish Lake. Nearby intersections, officers worked to disperse another large crowd of teens throwing fireworks near police vehicles. An officer fired his weapon after perceiving a threat from a vehicle. Three teenagers were injured in the incident. 9 minors were taken into custody. This would have been just recently. And they're finding, too, that every police agency and, I guess, community has their own laws. So that causes some issues, I guess, from like a sheriff level or some of these ones that can oversee some of these multiple areas. But I keep thinking 100 kids. One, social media, maybe that's what the problem is right now, because they know these things are happening. I guess when I was younger, I didn't even know this was happening or the opportunity for it to happen. And word of mouth didn't spread like social media does. Maybe that's part of the issue.
1: Yeah, I'm sure it is. You can talk about these things so quickly and be doing them before anybody knows that they've actually happened, where you couldn't do that back in our day. And I guarantee you there would have been people trying to do stuff like this back when we were kids, too, if you could communicate that fast. But Brad's point is you do wonder, I guess you wonder, do the parents just not care? I mean, they must not care at all where their kids are at any given time, especially if it's that late and your kids are out under 18 and it's, you know, midnight, maybe later. Yeah. And you don't know where they are, shame on you. Shame on you for doing that.
0: Was it St. Louis City that, like the city proper, that said that they would start holding parents responsible if their kids were caught out?
1: Yeah.
0: I mean, that's the only, like, if they don't care about their kids, then you have to get them where what they do care about.
1: Make them care.
0: Yeah, and so it's like, well, you care about yourself, so let's harm you for you being a bad parent.
2: All right, I have an idea that I think would fix this. Now, it's in the Constitution that we're allowed to have a militia. Is that right, I believe?
1: Yeah.
2: What we do is we deputize anyone over the age of 60, and what we do is we create a militia of people that are allowed to remove their belt and beat these kids if they're caught past curfew. So if, like, let's say the parents aren't going to parent the kids, then this militia is allowed to parent the kids, and they're going to show them the business to get them back into their homes, and they would be legally allowed to use the belt on these kids that are out there at night.
1: I like it, but what happens if the kids declare themselves a militia?
2: Too young. You have to be over the age of 60.
1: You have to be 60-year-old? I didn't know that the Constitution stopped before 60.
0: You got to wear tricorn hat and a powdered wig.
2: Yeah. Well, basically, like going back to the pirate story, if you get the blessing from the police that over 60 you're allowed to remove the belt and do that, well, you have to get the blessing, and that's how you know they have the authority to do it.
0: Give them letters of mark to make them privateers. Yeah.
2: That's right. Belt privateer. I love this idea. So maybe we can hammer this out real quick, and I'll tell you, there's going to be a lot of people that would volunteer to do this. They would keep the streets nice and safe, and they get to probably, really show the business to a couple of these kids that need it and maybe set them on the right path for the rest of their life. Because, you know, when those kids are older, they'll have the same answer. They'll say, I deserved it. Like when I was that age,
1: and they'll join the militia. Like that.
2: And they'll have their own militia to join, and they'll teach
0: wonders for me. I believe in this cause.
2: Yes, exactly. Anyone, like, you go back to the other generations in Catholic schools when the nuns used to whip them with a ruler. All the adults said, "I deserved it." Like that nun was justified to do that for me. We need to bring back that mindset.
0: That's Stockholm syndrome.
2: All right, we have Ethan Sports and Local coming up after the break. I'm Ryan Recker filling in for Annie Fry. Oh, man, I have the perfect belt for this, too. Even though I'm not over 60, I wonder if they'll make an exception for me because I just for coming up with the idea. 97.1 FM Talk.
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1: Ethan's hard left communist news.
3: Got it?
4: That's a good one. Yeah. You know, I don't get to hear these all the time, so they're new to me.
3: You know what he does?
4: I love it.
3: Is he just comes in, he just reads the news from a major outlet.
4: Yeah. Hard left communist.
3: A little extra
4: news.
3: Comedy there.
5: You know, it's funny because it's true.
3: I know.
4: Ethan, what's going on?
5: Oh, you know, not too much. How are we all doing in the lovely 97.1 studios today?
3: We're doing great, Ethan.
5: Did you guys see that like an hour ago? Like, we had another monsoon rain.
3: No.
6: I did see that.
5: You guys have been keeping the blinds closed in here the past couple weeks.
6: It was super bright out, and so Ryan's camera started having trouble focusing. This is a little inside baseball, and we're like, oh, there's not enough light on him. Well, I found out that that's because these clouds moved in and it started monsooning.
5: You had trouble focusing because of Ryan?
6: The camera did.
5: Oh, yeah. The camera was getting distracted by you.
3: Not his brain.
6: It's Ryan in the dark, and the camera's like, ooh, I can't focus.
3: Ryan in the Dark is my new podcast, by the way.
5: Oh, tell us what it's about, please.
3: It's about me reading stuff real slow.
6: His first interview is going to be Brian Crude of the LNG.
3: Yeah.
6: Brent Crude.
3: Brian Crude.
5: He actually just reads sports and local stories, but just does them in a really dark voice.
3: Yeah.
5: Telling us about how the St. Louis Cardinals are starting off the second half of the season tonight.
3: Good job.
5: So now say it in a really dark voice.
3: St. Louis Cardinals.
5: Spicy.
6: Let me see if I can find a saxophone song here.
3: Ooh, second half of the season or second half of my love.
5: All right, that's enough of that.
3: It doesn't even mean anything.
5: It doesn't. I just didn't know what direction you were going with it.
3: I don't either. I start talking and I never know.
6: Those are facts.
5: Do the best comedians do that, or do the worst comedians
3: do that? The worst comedians do that.
6: Both.
3: Spuds have an idea.
5: Oh boy. Cardinals and Diamondbacks, second half of the season gets started tonight on the road in Phoenix. Michael McGreevy will be starting for St. Louis, Merrill Kelly for the D-backs.
3: Ooh,
5: and
3: Merrill Kelly.
5: Dang it. St. Louis is 50-45 coming out of the All-Star break. That is third in the National League Central. They're 8.5 games back of the Milwaukee Brewers, 3.5 games back of the second place Chicago Cubs. In the wild card standings, they are one game back of the third wild card spot, which is currently held by the Miami Marlins. So they're very much so in the mix, and we'll see what exactly happens over these next couple of weeks. Going to be an important couple of weeks because the trade deadline is the next thing to really be looking at on the calendar. It is coming up on August 3rd, which is the first Monday in August, so a little over 2 weeks from now. So, you know, the Cardinals, I imagine, probably have an idea of what they're going to do to a certain extent, but that doesn't mean that, you know, to a certain extent, what happens over these next couple weeks couldn't have an impact on just how hard they sell.
6: Ethan, Chaim Bloom hands you the reins of this team. What do you do at the trade deadline?
5: I sell the team.
6: This is the whole thing?
5: Yeah, I make so much money.
6: Sell them to
3: who? You're not the owner.
5: Oh, you'd said Chaim Bloom.
3: Yeah,
5: I thought you said Bill DeWitt. I beg Bill DeWitt to sell the team and give me some of the money. No, if I were Chaim Bloom, I think staying the course is the right call here for the long term. This Cardinals team, as fun as they've been over this first half, and could they continue to be fun, and do they have a chance to sneak into the playoffs?
3: Ooh,
5: yes.
3: Sneaky.
5: You want to run that back?
3: Yeah, having a little fun.
5: Yeah, okay, got it. they certainly could, but as far as making a deep run into the postseason, I don't know if there's anything that they could add without

0: completely selling their farm system that could get them to where all of a sudden they are a legitimate player for a World Series this year. And it's just not worth selling out on all of this talent you've accrued over the past couple of seasons for a few months of success.
1: So do they sell then? I mean, does staying the course look like selling, like
0: they
1: moving
0: will sell.
1: Or something?
0: They're going to, there are several guys on expiring contracts that the Cardinals, I would assume, are going to sell on. This would include Jojo Romero, who has been a reliever for us for the past several years. He's on an expiring contract. Ryan Stanek was someone that we signed in the offseason, also on an expiring contract. Dustin May has a mutual option for next year, but with how many young pitching prospects the Cardinals have in their system, I would be really surprised if they get a deal that they like if they don't take it, because you're also running the risk of, you know, you don't have Dustin May back next year and then you get nothing for him. So I think that those three guys, there's a pretty good chance that they're all gone. And then there's also a chance that they move on from Lars Nootbaar as well. I don't know if I'd say it's as high right now as those other three, but I think that there is a decent chance that they still trade Lars Nootbaar. So, you know, we'll see what happens. The exciting part is that, you know, you trade out on these guys and all of a sudden you have prospects that are, to a certain extent, ready to go, that are ready to get up here and get their first taste of the majors, that would be doing so. So we'll have to wait and see what exactly happens, but that is the next thing on the calendar for the St. Louis Cardinals to have highlighted, to be keeping an eye on. Trade deadline a little over 2 weeks away. Let's see. Let's go ahead and talk about the state of St. Louis streets. What do you guys think about the whole, like, it's been a couple of months now, but I know, you know, Mark Rudin was really PO'd when they did all of this construction on the streets immediately. I would imagine he's still not a huge fan of it, but now it's been here for a couple of months, so I feel like everyone's kind of used to it. Like, did you guys have any strong opinions on, like, all of the, what are the, I don't even know what they called them, like, all of the...
2: Taking lanes away.
0: Yeah, they basically took lanes away, partially for, they put in bike lanes, and then they also, you know, have these big old concrete blocks that stick out and are kind of act as parking spots.
2: Yeah, they're called bump outs.
0: Bump outs, that's
2: and
0: right. Okay.
2: I hate the bump outs. I don't mind the idea of trying to make St. Louis a more commuter-friendly area by bike. I mean, I think that's a nice idea. I don't think it's really catering to the people who are here, though.
1: Have you seen anybody, like, you come down, we come down Tucker, have you guys seen anybody on a bike in that area?
0: I mean, the rarest
2: of
0: occasions.
1: I don't know that I have seen a person on a bike.
2: Is it if you build it, they will come? Like, is it that, oh, well, now you have more friendly area that maybe they will use it, people will be using it more? I don't think so. I'm just saying, I think that might be what they're hoping for.
0: I can think of about 100 other things that I would do if we build it, they will come before that, though.
2: Free vending machines?
0: Well, I mean, that's not a bad idea.
2: With Narcan?
0: Oh, okay. All right. Isn't that
1: they
0: New
1: don't,
0: York?
1: They don't need to show up. Those guys are already here.
2: Yeah.
0: Well, there was recently some reports that were done. That's the reason that I bring all this up on the current state of St. Louis streets. This is done by TrailNet, which is a nonprofit focused on improving conditions of walking, biking, public transit. They released their annual crash report within the past couple of weeks, and the data it's used to highlight traffic violence, identify areas that need to be addressed, help shape transportation policy. So the agency released their first State of Our Streets report and took a closer look at transportation safety across the city of St. Louis. And the report included mixed findings when it comes to the safety of those sharing roads with vehicles. TrailNet reports that last year, pedestrian fatalities declined both in St. Louis City and County. The report also found an increase in bicyclist fatalities and an increase in pedestrian injuries in St. Louis County. When studying from St. Louis City, the report found Gravois Avenue to be the city's highest crash corridor for vulnerable road users.

0: referring to individuals who were not inside a motor vehicle, such as bicyclists, walkers. It said 23 crashes last year resulted in 19 injuries and 4 fatalities on Gravois alone.
1: You said Gravois, but it's actually pronounced
0: Gravois. Pretty sure it's Gravois. in St. Louis County, the report found that Lindbergh Boulevard was the highest crash corridor for those sharing the road with vehicles. 22 crashes, 19 injuries, 1 fatality. It also found that arterial roads to be especially hazardous for pedestrians and bicyclists in the city. Nearly 85% of pedestrian fatalities, 66% of cyclists fatalities occurred on these wider streets. In the county, 78% of pedestrian fatalities and 100% of cyclist fatalities occurred on arterials.
1: So, did you catch all that record? Can you read that back to us from memory?
2: Gravois is one of the issues.
0: Gravois.
2: And there's bike lanes on Tucker. There's a lot of stats you threw at me there, but the main takeaway is that seems like a low number. Like 20 people, 22 accidents on some of these different places over the course of a year? That doesn't seem right.
1: All I know is that in the future, TrailNet, who did that report, ends up making a T-1000 and causes the apocalypse.
0: What is the T-1000?
1: It's a robot.
3: Yeah, okay. It's liquid metal.
0: Yeah. Got it. Yep. Good to know. One final story here real quick. Congratulations once again to Old Town Donuts. They have won the Best Donuts in America title for the second straight year. And been in the community now for over 30 years. They beat more than a dozen other donut shops that were made it to the finals. The final matchup was between Old Town Donuts and a shop in Alaska. And like I said, for the second straight year, Best Donuts in America, Old Town Donuts.
2: I feel bad. Woo-woo. They don't have a lot in Alaska. You take that away from them.
1: Yeah, number
2: Old
1: two.
2: Old Town Donuts. Guys.
3: What do they got, oil?
2: Elk. Throw them a bone there. They give them the donuts just because they have nothing.
0: You're supposed
2: else.
0: To be happy for us, Ryan Ricker.
3: What does St. Louis have?
1: We have a zoo.
0: An arch, free zoo, and Old Town Donuts.
1: That's right.
2: Got a lot of stuff here. Patties. Great barbecue.
1: Yes, we have good barbecue.
2: I find that in Alaska, do they travel? Do they have to pick those up on snowmobile? Like
0: the donuts?
2: Yeah, they should at least give them a little extra credit for that.
1: Mm-hmm. Yeah, by the time they get to the states where they do the judging, they're probably kind of stale.
0: Yeah, that's probably why they didn't win, honestly.
3: Right. It took too long to get there from Alaska.
1: They would have been number one. You get them fresh, they're unbelievable. Like,
0: they'd use Husky sleds to get them here. Yeah. And then once they got to where it was warmer, there was no more snow, so the Huskies were useless. It was a disaster.
3: Barrel Alaska way up at the top.
1: You guys, people in Alaska are so backwards. We don't even have cars.
0: I think it's time to break.
2: All right. Thanks, Ethan. Appreciate that. All right. 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
5: And doesn't Four also kill majority rule?
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5: That's crazy town stuff.
4: And we've needed our citizen ballot measure power to pass some big conservative stuff, like outlawing tax hikes without voter approval, lobbyist reforms, and term limits for career politicians.
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6: Missourians for fair governance paid for that ad. This is the YouTube live chat poll. Was there any eyebrow-raising information in Trump's speech last night? 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Last we checked, which was about an hour ago, it was pretty even. 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It is 2:37. 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

0: to the Emmy Fry Show. I'm Ryan Recker. We're getting so close to the weekend, and I'm going to be singing like that when the weekend gets here. I have a amazing thing that I'm going to be doing tomorrow, and we're lucky here in Detroit. We have the Freedom Plane that's making a stop here, and I get to go see the founding documents that are going to be here, which is pretty unbelievable. They're going to have the engraving of the Declaration of Independence. They're going to have Articles of Association, George Washington, Alexander Hamilton's, Aaron Burr's Oath of Allegiance, the original documents, the Treaty of Paris, that's going to be here. And among other things, they also have other printings of the Constitution with handwritten notes as they write in the margins some of the things that they like, didn't like. They have the Senate markup of the Bill of Rights. These are like documents that are all going to be on display and I'm going to see tomorrow. I'm so pumped.
1: That's exciting. Whenever Terry and I went out to D.C., you know, one of the things is you can go to the National Archives and you can see the Declaration of Independence and the Constitution. And to walk up, like, you don't realize, you go into this big, the lights are real dim because the light's bad for the ink and the paper and they don't want it to fade. But you walk into there and you look and you're like, that's where it all started. It all started right there, and that's actually, like, history come to life. Super cool stuff to see.
0: I taught my kid about that by showing him National Treasure. Is that the right movie to show him to give him appreciation for those documents?
1: Yes, absolutely.
0: National Treasure with Nicolas Cage, where he steals the Declaration of Independence. So there's a few things I wanted to bring up here as we're getting close to the end of the show. Special Forces, you ever watch that on Fox?
2: No.
0: Well, Special Forces is kind of like a reality show where they try to take these reality stars or some notable people through Special Forces training to see if they can handle it, handle the pressure, the physicality that is associated with it. And they announced who's going to be on the next season of Special Forces. Some of these people I don't know. Matt Barnes, a NBA champion. There's also a world champion boxer, Alicia Bumgardner. David Charvet is an actor. Colin Gosselin, a former TV personality. LeSean McCoy, a former NFL Super Bowl champion. That's probably the only name I know so far out of this. Olympic

0: figure skater Maxim Numov. And then the two names that I actually recognize, and you'll probably know them too. It is Candace Cameron Bure from Full House, and George Santos is the top biller on the Special Forces.
1: George Santos, friend of the Annie Fry Show.
0: And they took like a publicity photo of him, and it may be the worst photo I've ever seen of him, and that's saying a lot. It did not look flattering to him whatsoever. How is George Santos a friend of the Annie Fry Show?
1: Well, we reached out to him, and we invited him to come on the show, and he did.
0: Oh, okay. It was simple as that.
2: Mm-hmm. Yeah. Yeah, I don't think we've ever had coffee with him.
1: And he and Annie had a great time on that interview, and...
0: What was the conversation
1: Ooh, what
0: about?
1: Was it?
2: I wasn't here. I don't know. You guys did that when I was gone.
1: Oh, it was. There was some sort of scandal going on in Congress, and he was kind of like the talking about the tea in Congress and whatnot. So
0: was he in serving or not at this time?
1: This was this year.
0: Out of service.
1: This was maybe
0: this was
1: 3 months ago.
0: Oh, gotcha. Okay, so that wasn't that long ago at all. So he was probably filming Special Forces at that time. If you were to do like a quick search and type in George Santos Special Forces, it shows him in the woods wearing a backpack, what looks like an Under Armour type of shirt, and it is not fitting to his body. And it does not look like he belongs in the forest, nor would he be able to survive a jungle if left out there by himself.
1: He was actually on talking about Graham Plattner.
0: Oh, really?
1: Mm-hmm.
0: That is an interesting conversation.
1: Yeah.
0: George Santos, talking about controversial figures in politics, one talking about the other. How's that Plattner doing? Is he, like, thinking about follow-up Nazi tattoos he's going to get now that he's not running for office?
1: Now that it doesn't matter for his political career?
2: Yeah, who knows?
1: Like, I guess I could be full-on Nazi now.
2: It's a weird question, because what does happen to that guy? Does he just fade into obscurity, or does he have some sort of future?
1: Back to living off of mom and dad and farming oysters.
2: Yeah.
0: Yeah, a lot of oysters need farming right about now. I got to go back to the old farm. And one day, you know, the Democrat Party, when they're desperate, they'll go back to him and they're going to try to bring him back. And he says, I don't do that anymore. But he's going to be out there and they're going to pull him back in like those movies. So George Santos will be on that Special Forces on Fox. They did the casting announcement on that. And there's a bunch of other people I just do not recognize. One is, it says, comedian Hannah Stocking. Don't know who that is. Mercurio Umanansky and Brianna Tizey. None of those make any sense to me. All right. One other show. You know what? They might as well name it Show I'll Never Watch on Fox. You see, they found a gigantic Jaws-like shark in the ocean. This thing is 1,653 pounds and 14 feet long.
2: No.
0: Could you imagine going up against this bad boy? The largest great white shark ever discovered in the Atlantic Ocean has been spotted. Again, it shows up every once in a while. It comes back to say hi and goes and disappears. 1,653 pounds, 14 feet. Wow.
2: That's incredible.
0: Isn't that something?
2: Yeah.
0: Spotted near North Carolina. Tell me that wouldn't keep you out of the ocean. If you're in North Carolina, and I don't care how close you are to shore, when I hear something like that, I'm thinking, I'm out of there.
2: Man, the idea
0: spotted around Cape Fear.
2: A shark keeps me mostly out of the ocean.
1: For me, it's seaweed when that brushes up against your leg.
2: Yeah.
0: Yeah,
2: so
0: like, yeah, I know.
1: I'm going down there.
0: Can I say swimming's overrated? Having time in the water's overrated? I think it is the most overrated of the activities you can have.
2: I really wish that was the last thing and then the music was playing. Because I don't really know.
1: Swimming's overrated. This is the Annie Fry Show.
2: It's just such a weird hot take.
0: I think it is so overrated. Well, anytime you go in the water, if it's a swimming pool or the ocean or a body of water, whatever it is, it's always like boats are trouble. Anyone that's ever owned a boat, they talk about how much trouble it is. If you own a pool, it's so much trouble to keep it going. If you're in the water, it's boring. You're moving slow. It's never the right temperature. There's always something going on. Seaweed on your feet if you're in like a body of water that way. There's sharks in the water. It's so overrated. I just don't get the appeal of swimming and using water recreationally.
2: Man, you are not invited to the next pool party.
0: That's
2: if you're going to bring that energy to the pool party, people are going to go, no thank you.
1: How's Ryan going to break the circular donut raft record with that attitude, that energy?
2: Yeah, that's a callback to something we talked about a long time ago.
1: I still have that.
2: So just to catch you up, I'm supposed to be at some point next time we're all together in Annie's parents' pool, which has never happened since. I'm supposed to break the record for standing up on a circular donut raft, that I could surf on one and break a record. And the answer is yes, I could break that record, but we haven't been together. So
1: even with Wrecker standing there telling you how much water sucks.
0: Yeah, that's right.
2: No, he's not invited.
1: He's not invited.
2: He can't.
1: You're going to miss out on that joy, Ryan.
0: What do they call it? Turd in the punch bowl. That would be so me. Yeah. I would watch you. I'd root you on, and then I would say, "Was it worth it? Was it worth it?"
2: You're doing great for swimming.
0: Yeah.
2: It's like for a girl.
0: You're like, oh, you're standing on an inflatable tube. That sounds like so much fun. Ugh.
2: You'd fall into what? Ugh, no thanks.
0: Just, yeah, ugh, look at that water. Ugh. I can't be the only one that thinks water's overrated when it comes to recreation.
2: Yeah, you might. You really might. I think most people love it. I mean, I can't say I go like, oh, I can't wait to go swimming, although I just did go to a water park on Wednesday, so I guess I would be hypocritical if I said I hated it.
0: All right, so maybe in the YouTube chat right now, if there's anyone else that it takes the same hard stance I do about recreational water and it being boring, then feel free to join me. But if not, this may be the one time I will be completely on the opposite end of everyone else. This is like a 99% to 1% type of topic, and I'm that 1% for this one thing. I'll take it. All right, we have one more segment coming up, and we'll read the results of the YouTube live chat poll. While you're there making fun of me, feel free to vote real quick. You have time to get in there. Did you watch the speech last night from President Donald Trump? Go vote now. 97.1 FM Talk.

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0: How We Made Your Mother is a rewatch podcast that looks back episode by episode at the hit TV show How I Met Your Mother. 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
6: What are the chances you can get some other of these voice actors to recreate those for you? And you can just keep filling them in as you get them.
7: Man, okay, so we'd have to find the singers of some of the songs.
8: We'd have to find the lady from A League of Their Own.
7: A League of Their... We could probably find her.
8: Yeah, maybe.
7: She was just random. We'd have to find Paul Rudd, though. That'd be tough. Paul Rudd,
8: which line was his?
7: I think he's the one right before David Koechner.
8: Okay.
7: And that's, by the way, that is, we played that because we were talking about David Koechner being on the show and recording his line for us live, and Ryan wanted to hear it.
6: Well, Paul Rudd is a Missouri guy, so you just have to go to like a soccer match over in Kansas City or something.
7: You know what's crazy? So is David Koechner.
6: Yeah. Really?
7: Yeah, I can't remember the small town he was from, but it was west of Columbia, like about, you know, it's kind of southwest of Columbia, mid-Missouri.
8: And he's pretty good at identifying Midwesterner people. Based on just whatever, and then when she gets it wrong, the funny thing is when she gets it wrong, they're always Canadian.
6: That's right. A couple of things before we read the results of the YouTube live chat poll. Is there time to vote still? Last minute
8: votes? Yeah, there's still time to vote. I'll take votes.
6: All right. You see that someone died on a Disney ride?
7: Ooh, no.
6: It stinks for that person. Do you want to guess the ride? Of all the rides to to die on,
8: I don't know
6: if this would be my first choice, but they were riding It's a Small World.
7: No way.
6: They had a heart incident, a heart emergency, and died. That's a shame.
7: Okay, so it wasn't the ride's fault.
6: No, not at all. It was a health-related incident, which really stinks. It happened in April, but it's just coming to light now. A 54-year-old man with a pre-existing condition had a cardiac emergency back when he was on the ride. He was transported to the local hospital and died. So that's a tough, tough thing.
7: This just happened recently at the new Epic Universe, too, the big park in Orlando, that some guy... And it

0: attorney eyebrow raising information. Yes, I would put yes for myself on that one. I find it interesting that they're actually coming out with a number that they believe could be the scope of what we're reaching with when it comes to people that aren't eligible to vote that may be on a voter roll somewhere. And then the idea that China was involved to that extent, that's kind of interesting to me. So, yes, there were a few eye-raising moments.
1: Yeah, it was for me, too. I think the fact that he was releasing official documents on things that I don't know that I knew all about or had heard mostly hearsay about is eyebrow-raising, because now it's officially a part of the national discussion, and you can point to evidence. You know how people are always like, there's no evidence. Now there's a huge website full of evidence, and it is there for you to see at whitehouse.gov.
2: Well, they will redefine evidence to mean proof beyond a shadow of a doubt.
0: That's right.
2: There was some eyebrow raising stuff for me. For me, it was the thing that where China was seeking out members of the media,
1: journalists,
2: to pay them extra to continue to write more salacious stuff about Trump, and then the deep state part where they were actively withholding information from the president. So, with our votes in at third place with 25% was I didn't pay attention, so it separated a little bit since I looked at it earlier. 35% of you said no, and then 40% of you said yes.
0: Okay, not a bad breakdown. Well, boys, it was fun today doing the Manny Fry Show, and I enjoyed filling in for Andy. I think I'm back in a couple of weeks here, the first week of August. I got a few shows there, so I hope to catch up with you guys again on the Andy Fry Show, 97.1 FM Talk. Have a great weekend.
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0: Good afternoon.
1: Great to have you in here. Jeff Smith is here, former state senator. He is the executive director of the Missouri Workforce Housing Association. That's a mouthful.
2: That was a Freudian slip there, wasn't it?
1: The workhouse.
2: A little prison joke. Sorry. I get it.
1: We're going to have another reference to that a little bit later. We just wait for that with some talk about Mom Donnie. So look, I got to start with some breaking news here today, and this is really sad. I know that you guys are going to be upset about this. I think the audience is going to be upset about it too, because Olive Garden is basically banning black people and married women from using their pasta passes. Have you heard this?
3: No.
1: Oh, okay. Well, this is see, you don't have to provide an ID. You guys, Jeff, don't think you should have to provide an ID to vote. Olive Garden has the never-ending pasta pass, and what they said today is it's only for use by the pass holder, whose name is printed on the pass. Passes are personalized and non-transferable. Pass holders must present a valid photo ID along with the pass. So they basically don't want black people and married women from eating at, you know, Olive Garden. We can admit that, right? You can admit that based on what your party stands for right now with IDs. I don't think there's any other conclusion you can draw from that. Tim, I think you'd agree with me, right?
0: Well, do you get salad with that or just pasta?
1: I think you do get salad, too. Oh. I think you get breadsticks.
0: I love their salad.
1: Right. But you got to have the ID. Yeah. If you don't have the ID, you're out.
0: Not a problem for me.
1: Do you even want to entertain my satire, Smith, or are you done with me already? Five minutes into the show.
2: I'm happy to entertain your satire. Talked about this before. I was a, you know, black history major in college, and one of the things that I studied was, you know, Jim Crow and the period in which people in the Deep South were not able to vote, were not able oftentimes to obtain identification from the state. So when I was, as a lot of people know, because of the Mississippi, a lot of people, the Great Migration, a lot of people came up from Mississippi up Highway, you know, 61, from like Clarksville up to places like St. Louis. So we have a pretty significant black population here that has its roots in the Deep South, in Mississippi in particular. So when I was knocking on doors, when I ran for the state Senate, I had a district that included North St. Louis. About 2/3 of my district was black. And I encountered a lot of people, older people in their 70s and 80s, that did not have a birth certificate and had trouble producing the documentation that would have been needed to, you know, definitively prove their identification because of the circumstances of their birth in Mississippi many, many years ago. Now, those problems are, of course, starting to fade out generationally as that generation dies off. But they were a real thing when I campaigned for office 20 years ago. So I don't want to be like glibly dismissive of them.
1: But there was a period that I was on Camo X, and this is like 13, 14 years ago, where I would go on, I would beg for someone to give me one person who couldn't vote. And there was never one person. So, look, you have to provide ID. You should have ID if you're elderly or not. You need to have ID. Now, let's kind of segue into what happened last night, because the president gave a speech. I was at the soccer game. And what I would say is there was nobody except for a very small sliver of society this morning that gave up and like, oh, man, we're on the election 2020 bandwagon. We got to figure that out. Nobody's saying that. Now, if you're someone out there who feels that way, you are in about the percentage of minority that people who think that there's, you know, no fairness issue with women playing men's sports. I get that there are people, because I hear from them, that are all about stolen elections. This is not the way for us to move forward. It was a dull speech. It was teleprompter Trump. There wasn't really anything that was mind-blowing. The one thing I will say is it's ridiculous that ABC, NBC, and CNN can even talk about it. They have every right to not air the speech, but if you don't air the speech, you shouldn't be able to talk about it. I tuned in after the soccer game to CNN, and they're breaking it down. I'm like, you guys didn't even air the speech. How can you do that ethically? So I thought it was a waste of time. I'm not a stolen election person. I do think that there are flaws that need to be exposed, but I'll start with you, Tim. What the hell was that even about last night?
0: I have to admit, I didn't watch one second of it.
1: Because most people didn't.
0: Yeah, I was at the Pachyderm meeting last night. It happened to be last night, so these are all Republicans that get together once a month.
1: And nobody was talking about
0: it. Not a person.
1: Of course they
0: weren't. Nobody was talking about, hey, are you going to watch? Are you going to, you know, zero.
1: Yeah.
0: So I just, you know, at some point we have got to move on. And I get it. If there's crimes that were committed and they need to be investigated, I understand all that. By the way, we do have, even in St. Louis County, some non-citizens that have voted. We know that for a fact. Not a ton, but there are some. The guest speaker last night at the Pachyderm meeting was Rick Stream.
1: He's the director
0: of elections for St. Louis County.
1: Great guy.
0: And we talked about what that looks like in St. Louis County. There's been some. And he's got it narrowed down that he

0: thinks the majority of the non-citizens that are being registered to vote are happening at DMV sites, probably in more liberal parts of the state.
1: Mm-hmm.
0: But there are some, but they really do a good job in St. Louis County of rooting those people out and removing them from the rolls.
1: I hate that Smith's going to probably agree with me on this, too, and dump on the speech, even though you don't watch it either, like everyone else. But, I mean, I just didn't get it. I think that doing a speech and explaining to the country what's going on with Iran, I don't think that was even mentioned last night, right? So it's confusing what they're doing and who's telling him to do this.
2: Yeah, so I would say, number one, I appreciate that you have never been an election denier. And in the immediate aftermath of the 2020 elections, you were one of the first kind of like, you know, mainstream conservative pundits that was like, look, we got to turn the page. This is, you know, there's no proof. Bill Barr, who is as staunch a conservative Republican
1: no
2: as
1: doubt.
2: They get, and you know, and someone who nobody questioned his ability to kind of probe these things, looked at the president and said in mid-December of 2020, this was the most secure election probably in our lifetime, maybe in American history. So I think I appreciate that. Now let me back up and say this ridiculousness continues to plague the Republican Party. And you saw it this week when Jay Clayton went in front of the United States Senate to try to be confirmed as the head of national intelligence in this country, and he could not answer John Ossoff's very simple question, who won the 2020 election? John Ossoff was right. It's embarrassing to have someone come up and ask to lead our nation's intelligence services and not be able to answer a question that my sixth grader can answer very easily.
0: Did anybody ask him if he could define a woman?
1: That would have been a good question.
0: Yeah.
1: That would have been a good follow-up.
0: I see that kind of as the same thing, a different angle.
1: I just think that, look, to the people who are fired up about this and you want criminal charges and all that, well, first of all, that would have to come from the Justice Department, right? And you'd have to make a case for that. But I just don't see what the purpose is of relitigating that moving forward. And by the way, you know, Trump was in office up until 2020. The other thing about this
2: is... He was in charge.
1: Right, exactly. So, but are we just picking... See, this is where I'm confused. Was there just cheating for, you know, the Democrats? Because plenty of Republicans win, too, and there's states that went to Trump. So I don't even get a lot of the allegations. Now, I know that in his mind, he feels like there were enough votes.
2: Yeah, thank you. And if there was cheating in 2020, why didn't Biden cheat in 2024 when he was running the government? I mean, it makes no sense on any level, but it is. I'm vicariously embarrassed for your party when your high-level nominees have to go and indulge this president's ridiculous delusions.
1: Right, but here's the great news. You got the Democrat Socialists of America running your party, so you can criticize all that, but we feel pretty comfortable because you guys are off-the-wall crazy, and that's what's dominating the headlines for the Democrats. I mean, they own your party. Now, the guy that goes to Rikers to watch the World Cup with inmates? Are you kidding me? That's your party, dude. So you can criticize everything, and I'm open to that, but you got to own your own stuff too, I think.
0: I don't think the 2020 election issue is gaining any additional votes for the party, for the Republican
1: no.
0: Party. It's just not.
1: No,
0: so
1: and it's not going to.
0: Let's move on.
1: Right.
0: Talk about the future.
1: Unable to do that, though. Right. Now, let's talk about Iran a little bit here, because, again, we're pounding the living daylights out of them, apparently. How much more pounding of the living daylights do we need to do? Because I think we have to have some closure on this eventually and something that defines victory. That's what I would have liked to have heard from the president last night. What's going to define victory in Iran when Iran is not giving up? This ceasefire is a joke. The memo of understanding is a memo of misunderstanding. So, like, go in, finish the job, take out more of the ports, do whatever you have to. But this is way past the deadline.
0: That's right. In 3 weeks, I'm getting ready to go to Basra, Iraq, which is one small river away from Iran. So it's right across the river in Iraq. And I will tell you, there's only two ways this is going to end. Either it's going to be a serious escalation or somebody backs down. There's no other way out of this. So what do you think Trump will do? Do you think he'll back down?
1: No.
0: Or do you think there's going to be serious escalation?
1: Serious escalation.
0: That's what you see starting right now. You see the beginning of it right now.
1: And I'm fine with that.
0: He's starting to hit some of the supply routes, you know, the bridges and railroads and those type of things that get supplies to the area over near the Persian Gulf. And I think that's going to continue. And in the meantime, Iran is trying to figure out what to do to us. So they're going to continue to target our military bases in those countries that surround the Persian Gulf. That's not going to stop. You know, Syria is getting ready to open up to the U.S., to businesses in the U.S. That's a big deal. So there's a pipeline that's decommissioned called the Kirkuk pipeline that goes from Iraq over to through Syria and out at the Mediterranean. They're going to recommission that and start pushing oil out there. you already have

0: have Saudi Arabia's oil pipeline that goes over into the Red Sea that comes out a different strait into the Gulf of Aden. So you're going to see the development of alternative transportation sources for oil instead of using the Strait of Hormuz. LNG, liquid, you know, liquefied natural gas, still has to go through the Persian Gulf. There's no pipeline for that. So my guess is the next thing that the Iranians will do is start trying to bomb some of those pipelines that are taking the alternative routes. So it's going to be interesting to see how this comes to a head.
1: But yeah, I didn't know we had Middle East expert on energy here with us on the panel today, Jeff. That's very impressive. Thank you for that. I'm serious. No. I'm impressed.
2: Yeah, I'm totally outclassed by Tim on that. I very briefly, though, I will say, you know, I didn't get a chance to respond to your dig at Mamdani for, you know, watching.
1: Oh, yes,
2: the World
1: please
2: Cup.
1: Respond. Please do.
2: You know, aren't you being a little hypocritical here? Didn't you watch the Cardinals game with the criminal the other night?
1: I did. You know who I watched it with? Him.
0: I knew that's what you were going to say.
1: We got to take a break. We're coming back with more.
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4: Not a bad Friday afternoon. Now, if you are leaving downtown, 70 looks fine, but it's a little bit slow there between 94 and Cave Springs. Now, 64, it's moderate volume approaching Hampton out through McCausland. Eastbound is slowing at 270. And then westbound looks like it's slow approaching Lake St. Louis Boulevard out through 70. And there is some moderate volume westbound 70 headed for Forestell. Now, southbound 270, moderate volume in pockets headed down from 40 to 44. And we are quiet on the bridges. Sue Thomas with traffic, 97.1 FM Talk, St. Louis Conservative.
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7: It's a Friday Reardon Roundtable. We have former St. Louis County Police Chief and County Councilman Tim Fitch on the panel this afternoon. Also, Jeff Smith, former state senator. Let's kind of go through because, look, we have an election. I cannot believe that this primary is 2 weeks away. It's 2 weeks from Tuesday. A lot of amendments. There are county executive races in both St. Charles and St. Louis County. Bill Eigel will be here in the 5 o'clock hour. I've been getting the candidates for St. Charles County Executive on the air. Jason Law came in a couple of days ago. I think we have Steve Ellman booked for Tuesday, but let's start, Jeff. I'll start with you on that race in St. Charles and St. Louis County. Look, Brian Williams, very impressive guy. Sat down to lunch with him several months ago. I thought he was definitely going to seal this deal, but Jake Zimmerman, who's the county assessor, super nice guy, a ginger, kind of smiles a lot, you know, goofy. He's playing into that a little bit. He's got money. He's got ads out there. Did Brian Williams sit on his butt too much and not do enough to win this election? And get real close to that mic. I want to make sure you're on that mic.
8: Yeah. So St. Louis politics, for those of us who have kind of followed it for a long time or been involved in it for a long time, there are these things called stalking horse candidates where sometimes candidates will file for office and they don't necessarily think that they got a great shot of winning or even much of a shot of winning at all, but they kind of want to screw somebody else.
7: Spoiler, play the spoiler, right?
8: Yeah. And you saw a surprise. It's kind of a prototypical St. Louis politics deal with Senator Angela Walton Mosley, who kind of got in the race at the very last minute, the last day. She's been a rival of Brian Williams in the state Senate. They have butted heads for years. And being that she construed the two of them to kind of be fishing in the same waters for votes, she thought, you know, if I win, maybe I'll win. But if I don't win, I'll certainly be able to keep him from winning.
7: Right.
8: And that's complicated the math for him. Jake Zimmerman wasn't counting on that, but he's certainly benefiting, I think, from that. He's running a strong campaign. He's raising a lot of money. He's a brilliant guy. I served with him in the legislature 20 years ago and kind of watched him up close. And, you know, he's a Harvard law guy.
7: Went to Harvard, right? Yeah.
8: Yeah. I mean, he's, you know, he is, but he's not arrogant about it. He's,
7: no.
8: He's a unique.
7: He could not be a nicer guy. I don't know Jake very well, but yeah, he's super nice guy. And look, let me just say this. No matter who wins, it's going to be a step up from what we have right now. But go ahead. I don't know if there's anything more to say about that.
9: Yeah, absolutely.
8: Okay. But look, I mean, I think, you know, I've watched, you know, Jake has an incredible mastery of public policy. So, you know, he's I think, you know, you have to say he's got the momentum now and he's been rising and he's on TV. And, you know, it's going to be a fascinating race. We'll see if one of them can really kind of like, you know, have a moment here, you know, because I still think anybody, you know, either. I don't think, you know, Senator Walton Mosley is going to win. I do think, you know, either of the other two could.
7: You know, and this is going to be about turnout. You are chief.

0: is working for Dennis Hancock, who is running as a Republican, and I don't think he's even opposed, is he?
1: No.
0: So, you know, he'll be the general election candidate. I've been around this too long to think that a Republican has a chance. Nothing against Dennis, because I know him. I've known him since he was mayor of Fenton. But, you know, this is interesting. I can make a case that either one of those guys certainly are better than Sam Page. And I don't have anything against Jake necessarily. But I don't know if I know where both of them stand on a lot of issues, because I don't even think people are dialed in to that at this point. But where are you on the Democrat side of that race?
1: Well, I will tell you that I'm surprised that Angela didn't change her last name to Williams to really confuse things in the primary, because that's what she's there for, to spoil it for Brian Williams, for Senator Williams. No doubt about that. Now, I will tell you, from a purely governance standpoint, Dennis Hancock's the best, and not just because I'm his treasurer. He is the best person for the job. I would say the number two after that, for governance reasons, would probably be Jake Zimmerman. And he did call me when he decided to jump into the race and say, hey, I'm thinking about challenging Sam Page in a primary. And I said, I wish you would. And then Page bailed. So, and then Dennis announced he was running. So that was kind of the sequence of events for me. But I do like Brian Williams. I've spent a lot of time with in full disclosure, my brother is a friend of his. So, and they always talk about each other and what great people they are. So, I think this is going to be a draw. It's almost a toss up between Brian and Jake. I really do believe that in the Democrat side. So Angela doesn't have a chance.
0: I've been fooled by politicians before. I think we all have. I'm going to use Eric Reitens as the primary example of that, because I knew Eric very well. We were friends. I did the Mission Continues stuff, and you know, that didn't end very well, unfortunately for a lot of people. But in this particular case, you know, I like Brian, and I can't say this as much about Jake just because I haven't sat down with him recently, but I feel like Senator Williams is someone, and again, he could be fooling me, that wants to be micro-focused on St. Louis County in a way that Kara is not doing, you know, news releases on Palestine and all that other stuff, right? Fix the problems in St. Louis County. I sense that is something that both those guys might be interested in. I'm hoping that they genuinely are. But again, I've been fooled before.
2: I think it's a case for both of them. I think... My good friend, who you know I've referenced here before on the show, got elected mayor of San Francisco a year and a half ago, and I think he's set a model for mayors of both parties all over the country over the last year and a half, and that he will not get drawn into national politics. He's in San Francisco, a hotbed of liberalism. They try to get him to talk about Trump and say things about
0: Trump.
2: See,
0: I think it's smart. He's smart.
2: And he won't
0: do
2: it.
0: Daniel Lurie is his name, right?
2: Yeah, yeah. And he won't do it. He's like, that's not what people elected me for. They didn't elect me to the U.S. Senate. They didn't elect me to Congress. They elected me to fix this city,
0: good
2: to clean it up and make it work again. And I think that mentality is certainly benefiting Kara Spencer here. And I think it will benefit, you know, Jake or Brian if they get elected.
0: So any gut check for you guys on the St. Charles race? Because that's going to be a toss-up too, I think. Now, Jason Law, I said, was in here a couple of days ago. Solid guy, police officer, as you know, Chief. Used to be the mayor of Lake St. Louis. I just don't think he doesn't have any name recognition. Right. Bill and Steve, look, let's face it, Steve Ellman wasn't going to run for this race, right? He knew that Bill Igel was going to get in. They do not like each other. Bill has a big presence out there in St. Charles County, so I don't know what happens here. I mean, I ask one person, they think Ellman's going to win. I ask the next person, they think that Igel's going to win. So is this another coin toss here, Jeff?
2: Yeah, I think it is another coin toss. You know, but I will say that, you know, former Senator Igel, you know, he spent most of the last several years traveling around the state as opposed to focusing on St. Charles. And so we'll see if that has implications for his race, because sometimes voters, you know, they're human like anybody else. And they might think like, wait, you weren't focused on us. You were in 113 other counties, you know, as much as you were here. And, you know, he didn't dominate St. Charles County in the gubernatorial primary. And so I think, you know, it'll be interesting to see if voters think, hey, he's looking at us as a consolation prize. I'm not saying they do or they don't, but I'm saying I've heard that sentiment expressed by a few people.
0: Thoughts, St. Charles County.
1: Clearly, Bill Igel wants to be something bigger and better than the St. Charles County executive. No doubt about it. Now, if voters have a problem with that, they'll probably vote most likely for Steve Ellman. Steve Ellman doesn't want to do anything else other than be the St. Charles County executive and then retire at some point. Jason Law is an up-and-comer. I'm a financial donor to Jason Law. I've knew him for 25 years. I worked for him. He's a St. Louis County Police Lieutenant Colonel. So I know his skill set, and I think he'll do a great job if he's elected. And maybe not this time, but maybe next time.
0: Let's get to the amendments, because I'm certainly sensing, we've been talking about this for a while, Jeff Smith, Tim Fitch on the panel. I don't only sense that Amendment 5 is going to go down.

0: I was saying 2-1. I think it might be 3-1 at this point because the Democrat opposition to this is like 80%. One thing that's interesting, maybe you can explain this to me, because you know who's out there plugging this thing more than anyone else on Facebook? Jamila Nasheed. Now, she's getting paid by someone, right? Okay, but she's doing Facebook posts every day. And by the way, thank you, former Senator Nasheed. I agree with you. I'm going to vote for Amendment 4 and Amendment 5, but maybe I'll start with you, Chief. Is there going to be any momentum? They're not on board with it.
1: Well, again, last night, I'm at the Republican, the Pachyderm.
0: That's
1: a conservative group. And even they're split on 5.
0: I know, because a lot of Republicans are against it.
1: They are split on 5 as well. So that is an omen as far as I'm concerned. I don't think 5 is going to pass. 4, on the other hand, it depends. I don't know. I don't think it'll pass either, just honestly. That's my anecdotal feeling.
0: Because I think people are going to vote no on an instinct, not really understanding what that's all right. about. That would be my concern. Thoughts on the amendments, Jeff?
2: Yeah, I'd also say that, like you said, I see polling from state Senate races around the state a lot. And so you can see what Democratic primary voters are feeling about it, and you can see what Republican primary voters are feeling about it, because oftentimes when candidates are trying to figure out how to respond to various issues, they'll poll not just their own race, but they'll poll different issues. Right.
0: Right.
2: So when you look at the Democratic state Senate primaries, I'm seeing like 10 to 90. Right. Like against it.
0: Yeah.
2: 90 to 10 against it. And in the Republican seats, I'm seeing it like 50-50. So there is no math that works in this state.
0: No.
2: If you lose 90-10 in the cities and you split even in the, you know, conservative.
1: I think that needs to be rewritten next time. Instead of splitting out the vote like that by congressional district, they need to do a like 60%.
2: You're talking about the amendment.
0: You're talking about 4.
2: Yeah, I was talking about 5.
1: Okay, I'm talking about 4.
2: Yeah, let's go to 4 now, okay. which changes the initiative petition process. And instead of requiring a majority of voters to support something to change the Constitution, it would require a majority in all 8 congressional districts. Sorry, Tim.
1: No, that's right. I thought we were moving on.
0: On the Senate races, you know, we had Steve Butz was on last week, and when I get a little closer to the election, we give that a break, so he won't be on until after hopefully he wins. But that's a race that is pretty hot here in St. Louis County and St. Louis City. Steve, a moderate Democrat, you know, common sense. He is Catholic, and Gina Mitten, his opponent, is making her race all about abortion, which is going to play in Maplewood and Richmond Heights and Clayton and part of that district. This is going to be a turnout thing. Steve's got good media presence. He's got name recognition, I think. He's got billboards and signs out there. But that, yeah, I got people telling me she's going to win, Jeff. I mean, what do you feel about that one?
2: I think that's another toss-up race. I think that's a very salient issue among Democratic primary voters. And
0: the abortion issue.
2: Yeah. And, you know, Steve's record, you know, interest of full disclosure, I support Steve as well. His record is mixed and has evolved on that issue, where he took a vote that, you know, was more on the pro-life side back in 2019, but then since then has taken several pro-choice votes and actually did campaign for Amendment 3 in 2024. So that gives comfort to a lot of people that are pro-choice, that he's kind of, you know, like evolved, you know, some on that issue. I will say this. If voters go to the polls thinking about reproductive freedom, it's going to be really tough for him to win. If voters go to the polls thinking about, I want the most effective state senator that can do the most for this region and has shown the ability to really build relationships across the aisle and get things done and be effective, Steve's got a great chance to win.
1: I'll tell you about relationships across the aisle for Steve. I gave him money. So and that doesn't mean because I think he's a conservative. It's because I think that compared to him and Gina's platforms, I think he's going to be the better state senator of the two. And I also applaud him for sticking to his principles. You know, you got to give him some credit for that as well. You know, on the abortion issue, is that you said he's kind of moderated a little bit on that. I would tell you not much, in my opinion. He's still very pro-life. And I think that's going to resonate with even there's a fair number of Democrat voters out there that are pro-life as well.
0: So, well, there used to be a path for that. I mean, I go back way back even to the 1980s when Harold Volkmer represented the 9th District in Missouri, which is different now, but he was pro-life and pro-gun.
2: I think it comes down to this. Voters, I would like to see go to the polls and think, hey, we're living in reality, which is a supermajority Republican legislature. I want the person that is well-regarded by everybody, can get along with everybody, and when he stands up to talk, people across the aisle and on his own side respect what he has to say, because he's not a blowhard. He's not a bomb thrower. He knows how to get stuff done.
0: And that's Steve.
1: It sounds like Brian Williams, too.
0: Hang on. We got 2 more segments of the Rear Roundtable on a Friday coming up.
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4: Not a
3: bad Friday on the roads. A little bit of moderate volume on northbound.

0: 170. There was an accident reported just past Airport Road, so a little bit of a slowdown there. Now, 70 really isn't bad. There's some moderate volume at Zumbel and at K, but there's an accident between Wentzville and Forestell, and that has caused a delay in that area. 64, well, slow-moving traffic, Hampton out through McCausland. Eastbound, slow 170 through Big Bend. And then the let's head out of town for the weekend crowd that starts right around Lake St. Louis Boulevard out through the 70 split. Now, southbound 270, moderate volume, and it's mainly Manchester through Doherty Ferry, but a little bit of Gravoy. And 55 is fine in the city, but some slow-moving traffic, Highway M, to just north of Herculaneum in the construction zone. On the Illinois side, eastbound 64 jams at 159, and westbound 5570 slows just west of 255, all due to road work. Sue Thomas with traffic, 97.1 FM Talk, St. Louis Conservative.
1: Of course, we'll have Sue's News on a Friday in the next hour here on 97.1 FM Talk. Paul Hall is going to join us with his review of the Odyssey and some streaming recommendations as we head into the weekend as well. I want to tell you about the Retirement Advisory Group. I didn't check. I usually check the market and see what happened. Let's do that in real time. Not good. Wish I wouldn't have done that. Down 406 today, but it's still sitting at 52,146. The team at the Retirement Advisory Group is going to give you some great advice on how to make your money last through retirement. And it is a little harder than it maybe used to be because of inflation in particular. But what is going to happen to the market in the future? Will there be a correction? We're always kind of sitting around that. And what they'll tell you, you know, Bob Kershaw, Tammy Kershaw, his wife at the Retirement Advisory Group, you want to be prepared for that. And one way is to lock in your gains, and that means safely linking to the market. And that's the strategy that they teach you. Now, we have another seminar that's coming up in August that I think you can register right now. It's August 11th, 6:30 p.m. Love to see you at the DoubleTree by Hilton in Chesterfield. We move these out a little bit further west. This is a group setting. They're free. All you have to do is reserve a spot. And you can do that very easily by calling 314-993-9494 or retirementkey.com, the official financial planners of this show. 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
5: St. Louis Conservative.
6: Let me, you were talking about some of the election stuff. Let me continue on that just a little bit. Former St. Louis County Councilman and Police Chief Tim Fitch is here. Former State Senator Jeff Smith on the roundtable panel this afternoon. What kind of odds, Chief, do you give Cori Bush at maybe upsetting Wesley Bell in this Democrat primary in a couple of weeks?
7: Very little.
6: Really?
7: I think as it's gotten closer, she's crashing and burning. You know, everything came out about she's paying her husband again, paying a salary again for her husband and herself. By the way, I mean, if you're donating to her campaign, are you okay with that? That she's using that to pay her husband and herself?
6: Well, I've donated heavily to her campaign because I really want her back. I
7: think that one's over.
6: What are you showing me, Jeff Smith? I don't even know.
8: I'm showing you the current Kalshi odds on the race.
6: Oh, what is it?
8: It's got her ahead, favored 50, you know.
6: Are you serious?
8: I
6: believe it
8: because she's a 55% favorite over him right now. I don't agree with that. I think he's going to win. I think, certainly, as you've referenced ad nauseum over the last few months, there is a trend around the country for these extreme progressive candidates to come out of Democratic primaries. But think about who those people are. In most cases, they're not particularly well-known. They're kind of coming out of nowhere, kind of the fresh, young thing. Sometimes they're even like baristas or, you know, people, you know, kind of like AOC-style candidates. That's not really what she is anymore. You know, she's got more baggage than that. She's not the fresh face anymore, especially with all of the, you know, issues that her husband and involving her campaign finance situation. So I don't think she's going to benefit from that national trend quite the same way.
7: And this is St. Louis. This isn't New York.
6: At least give it a chance, though. But, you know, I watched some stuff that was on, I don't know if it was another radio show or a podcast. By the way, is that my phone or somebody else's phone?
8: It's mine.
6: Smith, is that you? So, I mean, and I don't want to get into this because I think it's a little unfair to Congressman Bell, but some of the stuff that they were alleging and getting into in the accusations, you know, involving sexuality and stuff like that, I'm like, oh, my God, I couldn't really believe that they were going there. So it's down and dirty and nasty.
7: Desperate.
6: Well, right. But, I mean, I certainly couldn't count her out just based on, you know, what we've seen around the country with some of these candidates. So I'll be very curious to see what happens in that race. Did you follow? And, you know, this is a story that I said the other day probably should have gone national for unfortunate reasons.
8: The comedian?
6: No.
8: Do you know what I'm talking about? The comedian that came in for Cori Bush a couple.
6: Oh, I do know about that. Yes, I do know about that. But
8: that
6: I was going to something
8: shocking.
6: Else. Yes. Yeah, so you want to explain that? Because I just saw the video of that guy today.
8: Yeah, a comedian who she brought in for a fundraiser a couple of days ago just said some really offensive things about, you know, abortion, about LGBTQ people, you know, made a joke about at a big fundraising event saying, you know, we've got to keep abortion legal in Missouri because I have to go to Illinois.
6: Right,
8: I go so much over there that I get rewards points for coming back.
7: Geez.
8: I mean, you know, just some really distasteful things that I don't even enjoy repeating.
6: No, it was unfortunate. What I was referring to, and I don't know how much you guys, you know, paid attention to this, but Chief, I want your reaction. This murder in East St. Louis was just brutal. And, you know, you had a 15-year-old girl that's involved in this, and they have messages that have now been read between her and her 16-year-old boyfriend, who's now been charged as an adult. And she says, "Baby, I'm finna lose my whole family for you." Another message read, "I love blood." They've both been charged this week. They carried out the murders of five people in different locations. They cut the thumb off of the grandmother to use that to open the phone. My understanding is they were trying to access money from the bank account. I mean, this stuff is shocking. If we were in a different news cycle, this would be a national story. It's horrific what

0: happened here. How do you fix something like that?
1: Very difficult. This isn't a new phenomenon. It really isn't. This has been going on and leading up to this for many years. I'm talking about decades. I bet you if you check that 15-year-old and that 16-year-old, their mothers are probably 15 years older than them. So you're going to see that kind of lack of parental guidance because they're almost kids themselves still, those parents or mothers, usually just the mothers that are in the home. It is horrific. And if you were to say, wave a magic wand, how do you stop this? I'm drawing a blank. I just get overwhelmed by some of these issues that happen. And you almost throw your hands up and go, what else can we do? And I'm absolutely against the government being mom and dad. And that's where a lot of these conversations go. We need to do more. We need to give them more things to do, blah, blah, blah, all that. You know, we all grew up. We didn't have mobile phones. We didn't have internet. None of this kind of stuff happened when I was young, when I was that age. We'd get together in big groups, but nobody attacked the police. Nobody shot fireworks at the police. It was just a different era then because we knew if we did that, we'd have consequences to pay at home. And I don't think these kids...
0: I mean, the callousness of yeah. this crime is really...
1: Well, they've been numb to this. They've seen violence their whole life.
0: Right.
2: Yeah.
1: They've seen violence.
2: I would just say, you know, we didn't have the internet. We didn't have cell phones. But I did have a dad in my house, and I did have a stable house, and I did have a clean house, and I knew where I was getting my dinner every single night. And, you know, there was just a level of stability that that a lot of kids out there don't have these days.
1: Yeah, I had 8 brothers and sisters growing up, and my mother stayed at home with us. And if we got in trouble during the day, we'd get it from her, and then when Dad got home, we got it from him. So we learned pretty quick. It doesn't mean we didn't make mistakes.
0: Well, we're seeing this, you know, this is an hopefully isolated, really, really horrific, you know, mass murder, if you will. But what we're seeing that does occur around here are these teen takeovers. I talked about this a little bit with Heather McDonald, who's at the Manhattan Institute, mm-hmm. because she's chronicled a lot of these episodes from around the country. And there's, you know, look, you know this because it was funny. I was told some information last night just about the cops and how they monitor the social media, because this all spreads on social media.
1: Right.
0: And they got to be prepared mm-hmm. for when something's happening. So that stuff is getting more interesting as well, with the police trying to figure out and get ahead of these.
1: And you've seen some of the warnings from police, like it'll come out. We know there's a talk about a takeover,
0: yes.
1: Sky Zone in Baldwin.
0: We're aware of this, right?
1: We're aware of this. We're going to be there. We're going to be waiting. And then at some point, my guess is people will start putting out false information just to get the cops to go to different areas on social media. But the cops are actually getting ahead of this now, where it was just responding to it. And if you're one police officer and you show up at a teen takeover at a major intersection, and there's one of you and 300 of them, what really are you going to do? They know that.
0: They know it.
1: So you have to overwhelm them with police presence. It's the only way to fight it.
0: Well, we haven't anything that's been very serious in the last few weeks, but that's still an issue, and it's summer. And, you know, the most troubling thing about the one that happened at Sky Zone from Shrewsbury is the 12-year-old girl that's in Florissant sees the fighting and the melee, and she decides to grab a knife and take an Uber to that particular location. That's where I lose a lot of relatability.
1: It was right back to the parental thing that I was just talking about.
0: I know
1: about.
0: It does. All right, one more break. We're coming back.
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4: Have some volume out there right now. If you are leaving the office, maybe heading west on 64, most of the volume is right at 170, and that's east and westbound. But westbound kind of stretches back in moderate form to about Clayton Skinker. Now, 70 westbound, there was an accident reported just west of 270, and traffic slowing there in both directions. Then things open up and some moderate volume in pockets approaching K through Wentzville. And then it's slowing again between Forestell and Wentzville. There was an accident there. Now, 64 out west is Lake St. Louis Boulevard out through 64. And southbound 270. Now, some moderate volume, Clayton Road overpass down through 44. But there was an accident reported south of 44. That has caused a delay in that area. And eastbound 44 is slowing at southbound 270. And 55 is still some moderate volume south of Highway M in the Barnhart area due to road work. And it's road work causing delays on the Illinois side. Eastbound 70 at 64. 64 eastbound approaching 159. I'm Sue Thomas with Traffic. 97.1 FM Talk, St. Louis Conservative.
0: Thank you, Sue. Let's talk a little bit about the law offices of Susan L. Ward, LLC. She's a divorce attorney here in St. Louis. 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They have a beautiful office in De Pere, Manchester and 270. 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
2: It's about the challenges we faced as a nation, about the decisions I made, and why I made them. 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
3: I'd love to be able to translate all that for you, but I don't have the ability to do that on the fly. It's the Reardon Roundtable on a Friday. Chief Tim Fitch is here, Jeff Smith. Have you pre-ordered the book? November 17th is when it comes out. Tim, can you not wait? I'm going to get the audiobook because I can't wait for that.
4: Is it going to be his voice or his
3: twin? He tries to do it, I really think it would be uncomfortable. Look, if you're going to do a book, you're a president, that's fine. But Jeff, that was a bad trailer. I mean, it didn't really give you any different, you know, view of Joe Biden outside of where we were 2 years ago.
5: I almost thought it was a parody. Was it
4: live?
3: Yeah, I mean,
4: because he should have re-recorded it. If that was live, he should have said, "Oh, take two."
3: Well, somebody should have. But yeah. I think that he is so on an island with Hunter and Jill. I mean, who else could be advising them and say that's a good idea?
5: Although Hunter is really having a reemergence here online.
3: I've seen it. I don't like whatever. I just don't get it. It's really, really bizarre. And, you know, I don't know what the actual definition for book sales would be these days. We looked up Joe Biden's sales and it says only like 29,000 physical copies, which doesn't seem like a lot at all. And I know a lot of people.
4: Yeah.
3: Well, right. How many did you sell of your book?
5: Like 40,000.
3: Your book was good, by the way.
4: Did you do an audiobook?
5: I did.
4: Was it your voice?
5: It was my voice.
4: I just wonder, do the authors, is it always their voice?
3: Not always, I don't
5: sometimes
3: think.
5: Sometimes it is, sometimes it isn't.
3: Sometimes it gets celebrities and stuff like that.
5: Mine was a little unique because, I've got the voices of other people in prison.
4: For those that don't know, Mr. Smith goes to prison.
5: Yeah.
3: It's a great book. If people don't know Jeff's story, You know, someone was asking me this the other night, how long we knew each other. I'm like, oh, Jeff was on the round table before all that happened.
5: 20 years ago.
3: Right. You were on right at the beginning. And then, you know, just to recapture the despicable details, his best friend wore a wire. Look, what you did, you did. You were sent to prison, which was, you know, for really not a big violation. And there are people that are doing a lot worse things these days. And I don't know how you deal with that mentally because, look, you served your time, you paid your penance, you wrote your book, you're doing fine in your life right now. But when you see some of these things, in my opinion, where people are making many more flagrant, you know, offenses and crimes, and they're not even going to prison at all.
5: I think it's just wonderful that Trump is making billions off crypto while he changes all the regulations and his million followers lose billions
3: of dollars. Was that my question?
5: It makes me feel
3: great. I don't remember that.
5: I love that. Obviously, seeing a lot of the stuff that goes on around the country today, especially from some of our political figures, the insider trading stuff, it does make me sick. But I think it makes all people sick. And I think everybody's ready for a change of that. It probably makes me a little bit more irritated than others, given what I went through. But I screwed up and I paid the price, and I just feel blessed to be where I am today.
3: Well, your story really is interesting. Mm-hmm. The book is really good. I don't read a lot of books, but I read that one, and it's fascinating. So
5: thank you.
3: Get Jeff's book. So just a couple things to round out the hour here. And I asked you guys this during the break, and you can watch it. But I had an option to go to see The Odyssey on Monday night, and I really kind of thought about it hard because I want to see it on the IMAX in 70mm, but I knew the Home Run Derby was going on. I knew Jordan Walker was in the Home Run Derby, and I'm so glad I decided to stay home because it was just immensely entertaining. I mean, you guys, you didn't see it. I would encourage you, if you have time this weekend, if you're a sports fan, pull up the last round because he's going against Kyle Schwarber, who's one of the best home run hitters in the game. He's there in Philadelphia, this home stadium, and Jordan looks like he's out of it. And we're like, okay, you know, it's great. He did great. But then he hits 6 home runs in a row and he wins the damn thing. If you would have seen, so my friend Scott Jennings, who by the way will be in town next weekend for some baseball games, he and his son were in the right field bleachers and he posted like his play by play of that. The look on the fans around him, because they were all Philadelphia fans, they were so stunned. It was not even something that's describable because they were like, what the hell just happened? But Jordan Walker is an amazing story for St. Louis. Even though we have the exact same record as we did last year at this time, we enter the post All-Star break period, I think, feeling a lot more optimistic, right?
4: Absolutely. Let's keep in mind, too, he's the first Cardinals player in franchise history
3: to ever win that.
4: To win that.

0: McGuire never won it?
1: No.
2: Albert didn't win it.
1: He is the first.
2: Matt Holliday didn't win it either. Yeah.
0: I didn't know that.
1: Yeah. So I'm curious to see what happens Thursday when they come back to Busch Stadium. What's he going to get? Hopefully the players recognize him with a standing O. We'll see.
2: Well, I think he's going to get a really, really warm welcome just because it's an incredible story. Now, let's wrap up the World Cup. I have admitted that I'm not the biggest soccer person on the planet. I have thoroughly enjoyed the World Cup. It's been really, really entertaining. I mean, the U.S. gave it their best try. I am on the side of Spain because I lived with a family briefly in 1983. I'm still in contact with them in Valencia, Spain, so I've decided to go with my Spanish family. It's going to be a good game. Argentina keeps coming up with miracles, but this has been a fun World Cup. Now, England, I kind of forget, you know, they have a third place game, right? So that's tomorrow. I think that's really kind of for money. I mean, you know, if you finish third, I'm guessing the checks are bigger than if you finished fourth. But have you guys gotten into this or not?
1: I watched the last part of the U.S. game. That's it. For the whole World Cup, that's all I
2: It's really been fun. And again, I'm not usually into soccer.
1: And then,
2: have you been too busy with
1: fan?
2: Politics? Yeah. I'm not, you know. No? Yeah, he's the best, right?
1: Yeah,
2: but,
1: sure.
2: You know,
1: he's
2: I don't care.
1: He's a big deal. I mean, there's no doubt about that.
0: What I think is kind of fun is how they play at one pace for most of the game, and then it just gets furious.

0: approaching 141, and the two right lanes are blocked. And we've got a jam behind it. But eastbound, there was an accident as well. So watch out for just jams in both directions there. And it's caused a jam on southbound 270, trying to ramp on to westbound 70. And we've got eastbound lined up back to the Blanchette Bridge. So kind of a mess through there, which makes 6440 look better. But there's an accident there. And this one is just past Hampton. And there is, of course, a jam behind it. Now, the good news is once you get past that accident, things open up and look fine. And the accident, by the way, is on the right-hand side, just past Hampton, and they've got fire trucks on the scene there. Look for a delay not quite back to Kings Highway. Southbound 270, moderate volume south of 64, down to an accident south of 44. And 55, some moderate volume south of Highway M. On the Illinois side, of course, we have heavy traffic. The ongoing construction eastbound 64 between 157 and 159. I'm Sue Thomas with Traffic 97.1 FM Talk, St. Louis Conservative.
1: Great St. Louis Music Festival going on this weekend. It is the Music at the Intersection at Grand Center. Chris Hansen, who is the executive director of the Kranzberg Arts Foundation, is going to give us a preview of that coming up right after 4 o'clock. Then Sue's News, Paul Hall with his review of the Odyssey. Cusimano takes us into the weekend with sports. Bill Eigel running for state senator at 5:04 and Brian Kilmeade at 5:33.
2: When Donald Trump needs conservative votes to help pass his agenda for Missouri, Representative Tricia Burns never answers the call. Tricia Burns has missed

0: vote to ban boys from girls' sports. Trisha Burns not showing up for Missouri and President Trump. Instead, Trisha Burns spends her time pulling pranks on the suicide prevention hotline. Yes, you heard that right. Trisha Burns lied to the police and staged a fake suicide emergency. She sent a series of messages to the hotline and said she, quote, had a gun to her head, end quote. When she got caught, she said there'd be no consequences because she's a politician. By August 4th, vote to show Trisha Burns that there are consequences to being bad at your job. Cut the Bullpack, paid for and is responsible for the content of this advertising, not authorized by any candidate or candidate committee.
1: Well, I'm sure you're aware, I guess you could all imagine, that not only are we busy, but other reputable companies are also just as busy, if not busier, and it's only going to get worse. 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That is Bart with a B, Inman with an I, .com. God bless.
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0: banning strikes to key infrastructure, including a tower in one port city.
1: The tower, according to U.S., gave Iran the ability to track and menace shipping in the Gulf of Oman, therefore shipping the transit of the strait. Central Command says the destruction weakens the Revolutionary Guard's ability to coordinate attacks on commercial shipping. Bandar Kamir and Bandar Abbas both saw road bridges and rail bridges destroyed. The goal is to disrupt the ability of the Iranians to resupply and attack.
0: Fox's Mike Tobin in Tel Aviv. President Trump accusing Canada of not properly maintaining their forests as smoke from hundreds of wildfires continues to impact air quality in the U.S.
2: We have just an incredible display of hazy conditions from the upper Midwest across the Great Lakes and into the Northeast. Detroit, Chicago, and Washington, D.C., the top three cities in the world with the worst air quality. Detroit yesterday setting a record for the worst air quality of all time.
0: Fox Weather's Jane Minar. A cold front and stormy weather expected to bring relief this weekend, but the president says he plans to call Canada's prime minister about the cost. A produce company based in California is recalling lettuce grown in Mexico after an outbreak of illness in the U.S.
3: Taylor Fresh Foods is voluntarily removing iceberg lettuce sourced from central Mexico from the U.S. market after the FDA traced a parasitic outbreak to shredded lettuce from that country. The cyclospora outbreak has sickened people in more than 30 states, according to the CDC, with more than 90 people hospitalized.
0: Fox's Carmen Roberts. The FDA says more than 1,600 who got sick reported eating at Taco Bell in five states, the restaurant chain already removing potentially affected lettuce. A possible link to cases in other states, not yet confirmed. 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
10: Keeping an eye on a couple of pop thunderstorms up until about 8 o'clock or so, but they're fairly limited. I wouldn't be overly concerned going into the evening. Otherwise, partly cloudy, warm and humid, 75. Saturday, sunny skies. Let's call it hot and humid, 93 degrees. Saturday night, mostly clear, 75. Sunday, partly sunny, hot and humid. Some pop afternoon and evening storms. Sunday, 93. Sunny and 95 Monday and Tuesday. 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
12: Well, we're finally at the weekend, Friday afternoon. I know Sue Thomas is excited about that, right? It's going to be hot, but that's all right. Fred is in the studio. Ethan working hard here behind the scenes. We're going to do Sue's news in just a couple of minutes as we take into the weekend. And then Paul Hall will have his thoughts on the Odyssey. You know, Paul mentioned, and I have a sister in New York City. Fred has a son in New York City. I mean, this smoke stuff, Sue, is just crazy right now. In Detroit, they're like, don't do anything outdoors. They canceled all outdoor activities. It's nuts.
13: And they canceled the Cleveland Guardians game.
12: Did they? The baseball game? Did they really?
13: Yeah.
12: Wow.
14: Well, I have a friend in Wisconsin on vacation, and she said they sit outside and all they see is smoke. You can see a few trees. But that thing goes far.
12: Well, that's where Paul Hall is. He's up in Milwaukee. And if you remember, I think it was last year, we had haze from those wildfires down this far. I guess the wind currents are taking it elsewhere. But we'll have Brian Kilmeade on in the next hour, and he's right there in New York City, too. So it is kind of crazy. Look, we have a great music festival that I always like to highlight. Chris Hansen is here, executive director of the Kranzberg Arts Foundation. Music at the Intersection is kind of already underway. Hello. How are you this afternoon? Chris, thanks for coming on 97.1 FM Talk.
15: Oh, yeah. Thanks a lot, Mark. Yeah, we're having a great time. We kicked it off with John Baptiste at the Fox Theater last night. We've had our conference going on all day long, and our block party and our Maddie main stages kick off here in about an hour. So great time to get

0: down to the Grand Center Arts District in Midtown, right off the steps of the Fox Theater. We got the Vinnies down here live from Jazz St. Louis, the Fox, the Sovereign, Sophie's Artist Lounge, and the Big Top are all main stages, but they're got to buy a pass, but there's a free block party in the middle of all of it, so you can come down and shop and eat and roller skate. We got the best of the best from around the world and all of our St. Louis giants, so it's a great time to be in St. Louis.
1: So you can get like a weekend pass, but you can also do it day by day, can't you,
0: yes,
1: Chris?
0: There's single day passes or weekend passes, and if you just want to come down and check it out before you make a decision, the block party is accessible. You go through security and come on down and get a feel for it, then go take advantage of all the great indoor venues.
1: How was John Batiste?
0: Indoor restrooms, it's comfortable. It's going to be a beautiful night.
1: How was John Batiste last night? That guy is incredible.
0: Just incredible, yeah. Really brought the house down, full house at the Fox. You know, St. Louis really showed a lot of love for that show.
1: Wyclef Jean is one of the headliners. You want to highlight anyone else who's coming in this weekend for this?
0: Yeah, we got Wyclef Jean and P.J. Morton. We got our resident artist, resident Keon Harold, featuring on today that night. We got the legendary Zap Band tonight. We've got Keon Harold. We've got Killer Mike playing. We got Big Frida playing. There's great jazz from Ubi Garcia, Brian Blade, the Fellowship Band over at Jazz St. Louis. I mean, there's just something for everybody. If you love jazz and soul and funk and R&B and, you know, just love to have a good time, you won't miss on this one.
1: All right, give the website out if people want to check out the schedule.
0: Yeah, matistl.org, matistl.org, or you can go to MetroTix for passes, but you can check out all the activities and events and activations at mattiestl.org.
1: Chris, have fun with the festival. Good luck with everything. I think the weather's going to cooperate for the most part, so have fun this weekend. Thanks for coming on.
0: Thanks, Mark. Take
1: all right.
0: Care.
1: Yeah, take care. That's always a great annual event. There's something else that's pretty big tomorrow with the Archdiocese, Fred, you were telling me.
2: Yeah, there's a couple really big things going on this weekend. First, this Saturday morning, tomorrow morning at 10 a.m., is the 200th anniversary for the St. Louis Archdiocese. So there's a big bicentennial mass at the Cathedral Basilica in the Central West End. Archbishop Rozanski will be there, and also the Vatican's representative, the Papal Nuncio to the United States, will be in town for that. Cardinal Dolan is in town for that as well. He'll be doing the homily at that service tomorrow morning starting at 10 a.m. And the reception will follow over at Rosada Cain. And then the next day, Sunday, is the 50th anniversary celebration for Cardinal Dolan as a priest. So he's going back to his home parish, Holy Infant Parish in Baldwin, to celebrate a noon mass there to mark that big occasion. And a reception will follow that as well. So two really big anniversaries.
1: Yeah, I would say I love Cardinal Dolan too. I know you have a good relationship with him, but he's always so impressive. So that's important stuff here this weekend. Just a little breaking news here. You know, we didn't talk about a whole lot yesterday, but it's a real story. And even Jeff Smith in the last hour looked at the Kalshi markets. Last week when we were watching the All-Star Game, Sue, Fred and I, there were weird commercials on Netflix, right?
2: Yeah.
1: And they were, a lot of them were for the betting markets, Poly Market and, you know, and Kalshi. I bring it up because you had literally the guy who was operating the teleprompter for President Trump get caught in this because he was placing bets, they found out, on things that were in Trump's speech. And he had a preview of that. So piggybacking off of that, and, you know, when we're talking about this stuff, I think we know it's the tip of the iceberg. Adam Schefter is reporting that the NFL has confirmed the indefinite suspension of the Arizona Cardinals personnel executive Ryan Gold for violating the league's gambling policy. The NFL confirmed today, this is the statement, that Ryan Gold, director of college scouting for the Arizona Cardinals, has been suspended indefinitely for violating the NFL's gambling policy. The suspension is effective immediately. The gambling policy, which is annually reviewed with all NFL personnel, strictly prohibits anyone in the NFL from participating in or facilitating any form of sports gambling and from providing third parties non-public information. So he's in big trouble. And they closed the statement by saying Mr. Gold has the right to appeal. But you know this stuff is happening out there, and it's just a matter if they can catch him. And the good news is they do have things in place, I would say, that are triggers that are alerting the leagues and the different folks that should be alerted to this.
2: Yeah, it's just the tip of the iceberg, too.
1: You'd have to think, right?
2: Hey, speaking of iceberg, Taco Bell this weekend?
1: I'm having it tonight. What's the final on that? Because for the last few days, they weren't exactly sure, but now
2: the CDC and the FDA are linking it to a delivery of lettuce from a Mexican supplier, I believe, in several of the states where people are getting sick.
1: You know, this is an interesting story. So I just Googled this, and in Forbes, they actually are reporting that Taco Bell warned investors about, can you pronounce this, Fred? How do you say it?
2: Cyclospora.
1: Okay.
2: It's cyclosporiasis.
1: Yeah, that's it. Thank you. Apparently, they warned people about that, and other chains did too, because they knew something like that was a threat out there, which is kind of weird to me that that's something that happened. But yeah, lettuce at Taco Bell in five states have been confirmed as the source of this. It's kind of gross. It's a diarrhea-causing parasite, and people have really been hit with this. So yeah, I think that's gonna hurt a little Taco Bell this weekend, isn't it, Sue?
3: Yes.
1: I would say. Taylor Farms is the place where this apparently came from in Salinas, California. They are not responding to requests for comments right now. But that's, you know, here's the thing. That's the same company that was tied to something like this that happened exactly along these lines in 2013. And then in 2024, there was an E. coli outbreak tied to onions served at McDonald's. I don't really remember that one. You guys remember that one?
3: No.
1: So the FDA says it's working with a supplier of iceberg lettuce to determine if potentially contaminated shredded iceberg lettuce remains on the market, including in other states. So Taco Bell, for their part, had voluntarily and temporarily removed certain ingredients from some locations because of the outbreak. That's just not a very comfortable thing. When you're thinking you get that, just eating a taco at Taco Bell. We got Sue's News on a Friday coming up.
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3: We've got some issues on the roads. Accident westbound 6440 past Hampton. Watch for this one on the right side. A couple of fire trucks on the scene. I just put that one up on X at Susan6768. There's an accident southbound 270. Now, this one is south of 44. It's got the left lane blocked. We've got a jam back near Manchester. There was a stall eastbound 70 past 370 in the right lane. It looks like that one may have been cleared, but we still have a jam. There was a vehicle fire. We had a listener who said it's a Cadillac. Westbound 70 before 141, and they've had the right lanes blocked. It's created a huge jam behind it, not quite back to Lindbergh, but that has jammed up north and southbound 270. Both trying to ramp onto westbound 70. And on the Illinois side, we've just had this ongoing road work. It's the same stuff today. Eastbound 64 slow, 157 to 159. I'm Sue Thomas with traffic. 97.1 FM Talk, St. Louis Conservative.
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7: I chose not to go see the critics screening of The Odyssey the other night. I'm glad I did because I watched the Home Run Derby, but there's a lot of buzz about this movie, and I'm hearing positive things from people I trust. Paul Hall is someone I trust, so he's going to join us here in a few minutes, but I am interested in it. Sue, do you think you'll take time to go see it in the theater?
8: I've thought about this, and I'm sure it will look much better in the theater, but it doesn't intrigue me enough to do that, so I think I'll wait for it to stream.
7: Well, that's what I'm wondering, but I really do want to see it in 70mm. Fred, are you interested?
8: I would like to.
7: Okay, you want me to see it? All right. Yeah. I might look for like an early morning screening and try to, you know, do that.
8: That's nice. Yes.
7: But we'll keep you posted. But there's other stuff as we go into the weekend. Look, the new Will Ferrell show that started on Netflix looks rather appealing to me. He plays a professional golfer. We'll talk about that and a couple other things with Paul. We'll have Cusimano toward the end of the hour. And then we're focusing here this week and next week on the St. Charles County executive race. It's going to be a good one between Jason Law, who joined us a couple of days ago. Bill Eigel will be here in less than an hour at 5 o'clock. And also Steve Ellman, who is the incumbent, will be here next week. On a Friday, we got to do this here. Oh, I screwed up. I didn't have the right button there. We'll take two on that.
9: These allegations are deeply concerning.
10: Does the president have any comment?
11: We're not going to comment.
12: It's not clear messaging.
13: No.
14: And now, Sue's News. Brought to you by Sue.
8: Mark, I have a last-minute entry of insect news, if you will prepare that for
7: later. Oh, I'm ready. I'm ready whenever you are for that. All right. Okay. Good to know, though.
8: On this day in history, 52 years ago, it was 1974, and Bob Gibson got his 3,000th career strikeout. And one of the Reds was the victim. Fred, can you name who he struck out for this 3,000th career strikeout?
15: Dave Concepcion.
8: Cesar Geronimo.
7: Geronimo. Wow. It was a good guess, though, for the Cincinnati Reds in that era.
8: So, I still give you credit, because here's what I heard in my head. Nothing.
7: And then, well, how about Johnny Bench would have been
8: Johnny
7: one, right?
8: Johnny Bench, that would have been cool. 17 years ago, it's been 17 years. It seems like longer than that to me. But it was 2009 when legendary CBS anchorman Walter Cronkite passed away. And he was 92. I just can't believe. Doesn't that seem longer to you?
15: Yeah, it does. It does.
8: I don't know why. And then 11 years ago today, in 2015, Ant-Man was released, starring Paul Rudd. And I think I actually saw that, but I waited for the TV. Fred, have you
7: seen
8: it?
7: I liked it.
8: Yeah,
7: I thought it was good.
8: Too.
7: I like Paul Rudd. It was, you know. It was a good little comic book movie.
15: I saw it, you know, when it was available, but not in the theater.
7: I don't think I saw the sequel.
8: Oh.
7: I think there was a sequel.
8: I did not see the sequel.
7: Right.
8: Yeah.
7: But how long ago was that?
8: 11 years.
7: Okay, that's a long time ago.
8: I know.
7: Yeah.
8: I don't know where time goes. Okay. Happy National Peach Ice Cream Day. Ooh, that sounds good to me. But I ate the sugar.

0: sugars, I would make it. Make a peach ice cream. Oh, it's so good. And you put in a little bit of cinnamon in there.
1: Oh, love it. God.
0: It's also National Wrong Way Corrigan Day. Okay, did you know this story?
1: I know Wrong Way Feldman, and so does Fred from Gilligan's Island. I don't know Wrong Way Corrigan. I just know
0: Wrong Way Feldman.
1: Wrong Way Feldman was the guy, like, he was a pilot, wasn't he, Fred?
2: Right, right.
1: That landed on the island?
2: And okay, he thought he was in another part of the world because he's flying in the wrong direction.
1: Yeah.
0: Okay, they must have based that on this.
2: I'm sure.
0: Okay, Wrong Way Corrigan, it was 1938, and this guy, Douglas Corrigan, he's a young man, he's this huge fan of Charles Lindbergh. So he flies from California to New York, and he says, you know what, I'd like permission to duplicate Lindbergh's transatlantic flight. And officials said, no, your plane is from 1929, and it's way too old. And he's like, oh, crap, well, I'm disappointed. I'll just fly back to California. Well, it's cloudy that day. He only has a magnetic compass, so he starts his trip, and when the clouds clear, he realizes he's over the ocean. 28 hours later, he had landed in Ireland.
1: Oh, my.
0: And apparently there's a debate on whether he did it on purpose, but he did not pass away until 1995, and he claimed all the way through there that it was an accident, and that's how he earned the nickname Wrong Way Corrigan. So I'm sure that's how they got it at Gilligan's Island.
2: Yeah, I think so.
0: Oh, my gosh, that's funny. All right, United Airlines, tell me what you think of this, is nixing some middle seats on certain new planes and replacing them with a table. Now, this table can be shared by the people in the window in the aisle seats. They're just going to put it in the middle instead of the middle seat. And the table has, I like how they describe it, a soft leather-like covering. Not leather, but leather-ish. And two cup indentations. So, of course, the armrests are still there, but now you don't have to fight over it, I suppose. And there's also the extra space where the middle passenger's feet wouldn't go, so you get a little bit of that room. Now,
1: well, I like it because, look, once I have, you know, like I watch movies or whatever on my iPad, and then when the meal comes, you can't, like, you know, where you put your drink. So if you have that little table there, that might be convenient. But isn't that kind of taking seats away and showing you that they don't have as much demand for the travel?
0: Well, they say this is going to be a limited thing. As far as rows go, they're only going to do it in one row on certain new planes.
1: All right, well, yeah.
0: And of course, you have to pay more.
1: Of course you would.
0: And would you pay more to sit with a table in the middle seat of one row?
1: I don't think so. No.
2: No.
0: I don't think so. I just don't understand. I know they try these things, but if it's only one row, and how much are you going to charge for that? I don't know. I just think it's complete insanity.
1: We'll see if that one takes off in a way that, because that sounds a little weird to me, too.
2: Maybe if you're flying on someone else's dollar, you know, yeah. Like the
0: business
2: travel.
0: When does that
2: happen?
0: Yeah. Yeah.
1: Not to us. We're radio people.
0: Oh, that's right. Yeah. The World Cup final, Spain versus Argentina, is set for Sunday. Mark, how was the game last night?
1: It was good last night. They ended up winning. They looked bad for a while when Sporting KC scored the second goal. Fred, you were watching it, right?
2: Oh, I was. Yeah.
1: So they got City got a PK. We call that PK.
0: Can you speak English?
1: Penalty kick.
0: Gotcha.
1: And then they won. They won. So it was good.
0: Did you eat the good food over there?
1: I had an $8 hot dog, but I didn't have Steve's hot dog. Steve's hot dogs were all the way across the other side, and I didn't make it all the way over there. So
2: it took a while to get it, didn't it?
1: Yeah, I was in line for a while. See, as we've established, I'm an elitist, and I do not like. I like all inclusive.
0: Oh boy.
1: Like, but I do like, I love the way they do the soda because they give you your cups and then you can refill it on your own. Put your ice in there and your soda, even though it's
0: now
1: Diet Pepsi.
0: Cool.
1: No, I love that.
0: Yeah.
2: How was the crowd?
1: Cool. It was a good crowd. Yeah, it was a really good crowd.
0: Good.
1: I just wish I understood the game a little bit better. I mean, even after watching all the World Cup and everything, it's still not
0: something. Well, you're throwing out PKs like you know what you're talking about.
1: I know what that was.
0: That's got to account for something. All right, let's see. It's Sunday is Spain versus Argentina. It's at MetLife Stadium in beautiful New Jersey. Should be at about 2 o'clock our time. Although I suppose there is going to be kind of a closing ceremony, and that will begin at 12:30 with our own Post Malone performing.
1: And Trump's going, too.
2: Is he? He's supposed to award the trophy.
1: I think so.
0: Oh, that's kind of cool. 48 teams, of course, were involved in this year's World Cup. Wow. If Argentina wins, they will be the first team to do it back-to-back since Brazil did it in what year? Guess, Fred Bottomer.
2: I'll say 2010.
0: Mark Reardon.
1: $1, Sue. Oh, I'm sorry. That's a different game. I have no idea.
0: 1962.
2: Oh, wow.
1: That's a long time ago.
0: So that would be
1: kind of favor Spain a little bit just with the history.
0: Exactly. I think that'd be kind of cool. All right. An electronics repair shop.
1: Oops. Hit the wrong song again.
0: Right.
1: I'm having a rough day on the board, Sue.
0: Sorry about that. We all have them. They say that it's seeing a surge of phones and tablets with moisture damage because people are trying to beat the heat by putting their phone in refrigerators and freezers. People, this is not the answer. It sounds like a clever life hack, they say, except it could destroy your phone because the sudden temperature change creates condensation, which could lead to corrosion and a broken phone. So instead, Apple and Samsung recommend if your phone gets too hot, just take it out of direct sunlight, shut down all your apps, remove the case if you have one, and then just take it inside and let it cool naturally. All right, let's do some insect news.
1: Oh, can we do insect news on a Friday? We can, of course.
3: It's time for insect news.
0: Okay, you guys, this showed up as a random fact, and I thought, I gotta have an intro for it. Okay. There is a wingless wasp. First of all, did you know that existed?
1: No.
2: No.
0: Okay. There is a wingless wasp native to Chile, known as the panda ant. It looks kind of cute. It's got a black and white pattern, but it is not an ant. It is not a panda. It is a wasp. And it has a terrible, painful, defensive sting. So if you are ever in Chile, do not go near the panda wasp.
1: But it doesn't fly.
0: No, I don't know. What does it, crawl up and sting you? I don't understand any of it.
2: You have to be able to outwalk it.
0: Yeah.
2: To get away.
1: Did you guys see the video of the raccoon that went viral today?
2: No.
1: So it's a weird, I don't think I retweeted, but there's this video of a raccoon running around someone's yard, and it looks like it's a weird looking raccoon because what they think it's happening is it's got a spine condition.
0: Oh.
1: So his spine is curved, but when you see it kind of hopping across the lawn on the Ring camera or however they caught it, it just looks like a completely different animal. Like if you didn't know it was a raccoon with back problems, you'd be like, what kind of alien creature is this? Because it just looks so different in the deformity. Ugh. Anyway, you might see that out there.
0: Ugh. Mark Hamill's lightsaber from The Empire Strikes Back just sold for $3.7 million at an auction. $3.7 million.
1: You know, but there's a lot of stuff that sells for things. I'm like, why would you want that? That's at least something that is so iconic that I can see someone paying for that if you've got stupid money, right?
0: Well, you're right. It set a new record for a screen-used Star Wars prop, and you know how the people love Star Wars. Okay, this is the lightsaber that Mark Hamill used in The Empire Strikes Back during the Luke face-off with Darth Vader. You know, when Vader cuts his hand off and says, Luke, I'm your father.
1: Thanks for spoiling it for half the audience out there, Sue.
0: Well, it's a spoiler, all right. Now, the lightsaber hilt was sold with a fake hand that severs at the wrist.
1: Oh, I like that.
0: That's pretty funny. And it was designed after Mark's own hand.
1: Hmm.
0: By the way, the previous record for a Star Wars prop was held by Darth Vader's lightsaber. That one sold for $3.65 million. And that happened last September. All right, and in science news, scientists are exploring whether human hibernation could work, and they think making space travel missions to Mars would be the use of it. So they think that by slowing metabolism, it could reduce astronauts' need for food and water. So they're now studying animals that hibernate and see if they could do it for people.
1: Of course we can do it for people. I've seen Project Hail Mary, okay? It happened to Ryan Gosling. No, it didn't.
2: No, it didn't.
1: It did not. What? Random fact.
0: James Bond was almost named James Secretan. That's it.
1: That would have been terrible, right?
0: Yes.
1: We're coming back with Paul Hall.
4: I'm Frank Miller with Your Money Now. Well, investors continue to keep an eye on the military escalation in the Middle East. This as U.S. Central Command has launched a

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0: left let crime and drugs pour into our nation, and they let biological men into girls' sports. But here in Missouri, if there's a problem, we fix it. That's why Ann Wagner's fixing the mess the radical left made and delivering for us. Wagner voted to ban biological men from competing in girls' sports. And she voted to fund the police and provide more resources for Border Patrol agents, keeping our families, communities, and children safe. And Ann Wagner didn't stop there. 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That's why Ann Wagner's endorsed by the Missouri Farm Bureau and Missouri Fraternal Order of Police. 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
1: I'm Ann Wagner, and I approve this message.
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3: Well, it's time to talk entertainment and movies with our friend Paul Hall from Common Guy Films, but I think we have to first get a report, Sue, on the breathing conditions, because he's up in Milwaukee and you're affected up there by the smoke from the wildfires, right, Paul?
5: Yeah, the last 2 days, Mark, it has been brutal to go outside. All you smell is smoke. The conditions were hazy at best, totally covered at worst. But thankfully, the winds changed this afternoon, and the air quality's back in a decent space. And in fact, I just was paying attention to the Brewers, and I guess they are going to play tonight against Miami here in town, that they were questioning that even. So.
3: Well, Cleveland canceled their game. I mean, I mentioned this earlier. We've had, Sue, a little bit of haze from these wildfires
6: right.
3: in the past. But, I mean, this, when you're seeing Fred's son is in New York City, my sister's there, some of the pictures, we're going to talk to Brian Kilmeade in the next hour, too. It's crazy. I mean, your clothes has to smell like smoke, doesn't it?
5: Yeah, you stepped outside, and my wife and my daughter both are asthma folks, and to step outside was even just painful. It's one of those times where, COVID made us aware of the N95 masks. They came into play. There were people out in masks yesterday like they were in China or wherever.
3: Interesting. All right, let's talk movies here. Big, big opening, The Odyssey.
7: Tell me what you remember.
8: A wife. A son.
7: And then what?
8: We won the war.
9: Help me go home.
10: This is a household waiting for master.
11: I want you to choose me.
12: Ithaca's king is coming back.
11: No, he's not.
8: No one could stand between me and home.
3: So I'm hearing mostly positive things from people I know who have seen it. Have you seen it? What did you think?
5: I have seen it. In fact, I made the trip out yesterday to see it during the smoke, and I felt like I was stepping right inside the theater into that haze of the Odyssey and that Greek mythology on screen. I'll tell you what, Mark, the only downfall to this movie is that it's 3 hours long.
3: Right.
5: And when you're talking about the movie end credits, you're talking about a three hour and 20 minute commitment to what goes on. That said, I didn't budge for over 3 hours. I didn't want to move. This film and the way Christopher Nolan does it mesmerizes you on the screen. I couldn't imagine seeing this on a small screen. It's kind of like Oppenheimer was, in that you definitely want to get out to the theater and the biggest screen in the theater. Don't go to the little 60 seater that has tickets available. Get those tickets in the bigger screen. You will thank me later, because visually this is a stunning, stunning film.
3: Well, the numbers are pretty crazy right now, because the audience number on Rotten Tomatoes is 97%. The critics at 95%. You don't always see that kind of match up. Sometimes there's a little divergence. Like, for example, on Moana, 89% of the people liked it, 31% of the critics. But I missed it, Paul, because I watched Jordan Walker win the home run derby the other night. I had, the invite for the screening, but I do feel like I have to see it on the IMAX, and you can do that here in St. Louis at Ronnie. So I'm glad that you liked it. I've heard a couple of people say it does get a little boring, though, in the middle of it. So, look, it's a long movie.

0: You're always going to have that
1: issue.
0: Okay.
1: Yeah, I never had that issue, and that's something to be said, though. The fact is, there's so many talented people involved in the smallest roles in this film that you can't help but acknowledge the fact that Nolan's appeal and the appeal of everything around this tale, classic tale of Greek mythology, is something that brought these people together to produce this work. I think we'll be talking about it at awards time.
0: Anything else that's in the theaters? Is that pretty much dominating this week?
1: You know, here's the crazy thing. There's nothing else really big opening this week. And, Mark, I'm going to look ahead a week. There's nothing major studio-wise released at all next Friday, which doesn't happen in the middle of the summer. You can tell they kind of cleared out to let The Odyssey have its way for the next couple weeks because it's going to be in those large formats until Spider-Man hits at the end of the month. So the theaters are a little bleak as far as what's out there. But that just gives you time to go to Apple TV Plus, because my new obsession is here, and people get a chance to watch the first two episodes with Anya Taylor-Joy, Lucky. And I'll tell you what, this is something for you fans of action, intrigue, espionage, or not espionage, but action, intrigue, crime drama stuff. You are going to love this. I'm glad I can finally talk about it. I've seen parts of it for a long time. And Taylor-Joy is wonderful. This is a great story. Runs, you're going to get a new episode every Wednesday, I believe it is, starting next week. You get the first two episodes over on Apple TV Plus now. Take your time, get into it. You will thank me later.
0: All right. So what's the base? By the way, Anya Taylor-Joy was great in the show The Queen's Gambit from, several years ago.
1: Sure.
0: So she was awesome in that. But what's the premise of this one?
1: So here's the deal. She is in the beginning of the film, or the beginning of this series, you find out that she and her boyfriend have a lot of money, that all of a sudden they went out, had a good time. Boyfriend isn't necessarily a boyfriend for more than the first 15 minutes of the movie, because the two of them split up, and now she's got both the FBI, the mob, and somebody else on her trail to try and find her and the money. Boyfriend's nowhere to be found. She gets chased in the desert, and the scenes in the desert always give you some interesting scenarios to deal with. Great supporting cast here, from Clifton Collins, who's one of the bad guys chasing her, to Timothy Oliphant, who happens to be related to Lucky, and even Annette Bening, which I haven't seen, who I haven't seen in quite a while. She shows up here as well, among others. So it's a matter of, and they catch her, and who's going to get her first, and is she going to live to see the next day?
0: So I want to start that. I think Becky and I might start that tonight, but I also want to start The Will Ferrell Show, which just premiered yesterday, and I think all the episodes are out on Netflix, right?
1: Yes. Yeah, The Hawk is out in its entirety on Netflix. It's inevitable that this is going to draw comparison right away to Stick on Apple TV Plus. It's golf. It's all about golf. It's all about kind of a washed-up golfer trying to get back onto the tour. He kind of stepped up and did some things that got him off the tour, and he just can't get his swing back. There are moments in here that are really funny, Mark, but I personally, if you had to compare the two, I was much more a fan of Stick. The supporting character is Fortune Femmeister is here, and I like her a lot in this, but it's got its moments, but other times you just sit there and shake your head and go, I think they missed. Could have been a home run.
0: So I was a big fan of Stick, which was on Apple TV Plus, Owen Wilson, and that one did get renewed, but they have not announced when that's coming out, for the second season. By the way, Timothy Oliphant was in that, too. He's always one of my favorites. Anything else you want to mention streaming-wise?
1: Yeah, let's mention quickly Ride or Die, Octavia Spencer, Hannah Winningham, who...
0: Ted Lasso?
1: Yes, from Ted Lasso. Hannah's a hitman. She's an assassin. And Octavia Spencer plays the wife of a prominent British parliamentary figure, shall we say. And, things happen, and the assassin finally, the two of those are best friends, but one didn't know the other was an assassin. And, one's close to government, one's assassinating people. It's kind of odd couple that come together. There's a divorce in the mix and some other stuff. It's a pretty decent show for those of you who like the comedy mixed in as much as everything else with the action adventure. Ride or Die, all those episodes are up on Amazon Prime Video today.
0: Awesome. That sounds good to me. Look, the box office numbers for Toy Story 5 have continued to grow. I'll be very curious to see what the numbers are for The Odyssey, just because it's such a long film, and I wonder about the appeal. I know it had a good start yesterday, though.
1: Anecdotally, I saw it yesterday, and I saw it with a paying crowd. It was one of the larger paying Thursday afternoon crowds that I can remember in recent past. So if that says anything, and there's big crowds on tap tonight, if you want to see it in the premium formats, I would recommend buying your tickets online, doing it early through all their major stations.
0: 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So those numbers might be improved this weekend as well. Paul, tell folks where they can find your reviews.
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3: There is a stall reported westbound 44 past 141. Watch for the left lane and the left shoulder to be blocked. And a report coming in of debris northbound 270 at Tesson Ferry. They're not saying what it is, but it is apparently in the center lane. So take care through there. Now, the 44 jam behind that stall goes back not quite to Bowles, if you're in that area, but it's not helping with southbound 141, which is already jammed back past Big Bend. Now, elsewhere, 70 westbound, little bit of volume there, eastbound at 141, but westbound isn't bad until you get out past Wentzville, and it slows right there between Wentzville and Forestell. Northbound 270 is in pretty good shape. On the Illinois side, road work, so westbound 5570, slowing near 255, and eastbound, slowing east of 157. Sue Thomas with traffic on 97.1 FM Talk, St. Louis Conservative.
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3: Frank Cusimano, sports director KSDK, with us for his weekly visit. You know, the last couple of nights outside, I went to the soccer game last night, but it's kind of been the dead zone of sports post-All-Star game, Frank, hasn't it?
4: Well, it has been, except for kind of a fascinating round two of the British Open today. And I don't know if you saw this, but, you know, the British Open's been around for about 150, 160 years, and the lowest score ever was a 62. And within 20 minutes today, we had back-to-back 62s by Herbert and Burns.
3: Yeah.
4: That is freaking crazy.
3: And the guy at the top of the leaderboard, again, is someone that really not many people know, which is interesting as well. But how can you have now, I'll tell you what, on the other side of the equation, you see Jordan's score? I think he was like plus nine, Frank. He three-putted one from 3 feet away, which I do that all the time, but professional golfers aren't supposed to. But it's an interesting leaderboard. Dan Reardon's going to join us at the end of the show, but there's some names up there that I'm not familiar with. Bryson seemingly still in the mix, but there was an incident with him and a rules official that's been circulating on, you know, X, et cetera, saying the lip readers think he said, I'm not going to play tomorrow, which I thought that was interesting.
4: Well, he's going to play tomorrow, but he was ticked off on the fifth hole. They claimed he inadvertently gave himself a better lie, and they didn't say a word to him until after the round. So he went from an incredible round where he got up to second place to now dropping back to fifth. But I got a feeling he's going to be right in the thick of things on Saturday and Sunday.
3: We'll get the leaderboard update from Dan Reardon coming up at 5:50 or so, right before audio cut of the day. So what a thrill with Jordan Walker this week. It was so much fun. The game itself on Tuesday, kind of a dud, but that's okay. But here we go for the second half of the season. The Cardinals sitting in exactly the same spot record-wise, Frank, as they were a year ago. But we all kind of feel like it's different, right? There's a new energy with this team. The offense is exciting, but it's not going to get easier schedule-wise, at least here in the first couple of weeks, and that's where they fell apart last year. I mean, we were all kind of hopeful at this point last year, and things kind of just took a poop, if you will.
4: Yeah, I agree with your assessment, too. It just feels different than it did last year, even though the record is similar. But I will say this, is right now, all you have to think about is catching the Marlins. That's the team. We're not trying to catch the Dodgers. We're never going to catch the Brewers. Just beat the Marlins. They're one game ahead of you in the standings. And I think that's feasible because, Mark, I really feel good about this starting staff moving forward. Pallante has been, you know, the surprise of the year. Leahy's figured it out. McGreevy has that ERA hovering around 3. Libitor had a great outing, his last outing. I mean, if you get good starting pitching, and we know the first 4 hitters in that Cardinal lineup are really good, I think they got a real shot to win this third wild card spot.
5: Well, Frank, the bullpen did just take a hit. The Cardinals announcing 2 minutes ago that JoJo Romero is going to the 15-day IL. Appendicitis. This is retroactive to July 14th. Scott Blewett has been selected from the Memphis roster. Joel Pozo designated for assignment. So it'll get I know he hasn't been amazing this year, but that's still a guy they've relied on in a lot of high leverage situations in the seventh and eighth inning. So the Cardinals going to be without JoJo Romero. That'll be a little bit of a blow.
4: Yeah. And you know, Ethan, how that hurts you even more is that he may have been your most marketable deal at the deadline because everybody, as we've seen in St. Louis with John Mozeliak, they're all looking for these lefty specialists for the postseason. And you may have gotten, you know, a top 20 prospect for him. So now him coming off an injury, you just have to wonder what that does to his value.
3: All right, so let's talk about the World Cup. We do have a third-place game tomorrow. I'm not sure how many people are going to be interested in that, but we have Spain and Argentina. Argentina trying to defend their World Cup title. It's been a thrilling tournament. I think the forecast is going to be safe for Sunday. The big issue, Frank, as you know, is the wildfire smoke out in New York. I mean, if they were playing that thing this afternoon, I think they'd have to delay it.
4: Yeah, you're right. But I did look about an hour ago, and they said it looks like it's going to be fine by the time we get to game time on Sunday. But I'm hearing that the cheapest you can get in is $7,000. And ironically, that's the stadium built by the pride of Viani High School, Mark Lamping, who is actually going to be attending that championship. So I don't know. I don't think Messi has to win it to validate it.

0: because it seems like, you know, almost everybody in the soccer world is basically saying he is the greatest of all time. And like Pele and Maradona, they're not in the conversation as much anymore. But boy, to cap it off, the final World Cup at 39 did kind of cool.
1: Hey, did you hear the story? I mentioned this a little bit earlier. This is kind of, you know, breaking a little bit this afternoon, that the one of the scouting representatives of the Arizona Cardinals got busted in a gambling scheme.
0: I just saw the headline on ESPN a little bit earlier. Boy, that's crazy.
1: It is, but you also feel like it's the tip of the iceberg on all this stuff. I mean, you got the guy that runs the teleprompter for Trump that gets, you know, taken down because he's betting on Kalshi or the Poly Market or whatever. And every time, look, I'm a fan of wagering and I supported it here in Missouri, but I hear stories like this and you just got to feel like there's so much of it going on. Now, having said that, you know, the system is working apparently because they rooted this out and they caught this guy.
0: Yeah, that's one positive from it all, but you're right. I mean, everybody is, a lot of people have connections to sports teams. They may not be directly involved, but the possibility of insider trading is just incredible right now.
1: Tell me what's coming up on the show on Sunday night.
0: Well, I just sat down the former heavyweight champion of the world, Larry Holmes. He's in town for a boxing event, and we talked about everything from Muhammad Ali to Jerry Cooney. We'll also have a piece on an analytics coach as sports continues to specialize named Jason Fang for St. Louis University. Mark, you could beat him in one-on-one, but his mind is insane. Shirt says he's the smartest guy in the building, and we're going to look at the impact of analytics and, in particular, this 25-year-old from Taiwan.
1: Awesome. Well, listen, have a great weekend, and we'll talk on Monday afternoon.
0: All right, buddy. Take care.
1: All right,
0: thank you,
1: take
0: Mark.
1: Care. That's Frank Cusumano, sports director, KSDK. I am glad that baseball is going to be back here. But I do want to mention, you know, it was the Pirates and the Guardians, Ethan, that they canceled the game because of all the smoke. And
2: yeah, I remember the California wildfires last year in the fall. I remember being at the ballpark and seeing the haze in the sky from it. But this is a whole new level that they're experiencing up there as compared to what we did last year, you know, with the haze. So it's pretty intense right now.
1: I guess last night, I didn't realize that the Mets and the Phillies played last night.
2: Yeah, I didn't either until
1: and
2: after
1: they,
2: the game.
1: But they moved the start time up because it was the
2: yes.
1: only game on the schedule, you know, post All-Star break, and they were trying to beat the smoke a little bit. But that's crazy. Like, Fred's son has been sending pictures from New York City. My sister's there right now. I'm glad we're not dealing with that.
2: Yeah, no kidding.
1: Because some people aren't even able to just step out their door, unfortunately. And we didn't get to it, but, Sporting KC was in town last night against City, and City did win as they took a big break because of the World Cup. I mean, they were off for like 6 weeks, weren't they?
2: Yeah, it was a nice little stretch, and wisely, because they can't compete. They would have been nowhere near. I mean, they have a tough time competing just with general Americans because they are it's all on Apple TV, and a lot of people don't have Apple TV. So yep. they got some work to do to try and get that soccer in more homes in the U.S.
1: All right, we're going to get a British Open update from Dan Reardon in an hour. It is an interesting leaderboard. It really is. And some of the names that are at the bottom that didn't make the cut are also fascinating as usual. Brian Kilmeade will join us. It's kind of a rare appearance for him. He'll talk about the smoke because he's in New York City, and we'll find out what's going on in his world. He's got a show, of course, One Nation, that airs Sunday nights, 9 p.m. Central here in St. Louis. And coming up after traffic and Fox News here at the top of the hour, Bill Eichel. We had Jason Law in a couple of days ago. He's one of the three candidates for St. Charles County Executive. Bill, pretty well known. He ran for governor, pretty popular state senator as well. He's coming in studio. We'll talk about his race for St. Charles County Executive. It's all coming up. Plus, an audio cut of the day.
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0: good. 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Eastbound 64 jams headed for 159. That is due to road work. I'm Sue Thomas with traffic on 97.1 FM Talk, St. Louis Conservative.
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2: 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It was after a major hailstorm. He came the same day, got up, inspected it, and from start to finish, from having the adjuster out, pointing out what he thought was wrong, all the way until it was done, it was a fantastic experience. 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
3: Former State Senator Bill Eigel, who ran for governor as well, running for county executive in St. Charles. It's a hot race, one of the big ones. Election Day is just 2 weeks from Tuesday. Bill's coming in live in the next hour.
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6: Of strikes. I'm Lisa Lacera, Fox News. U.S. Central Command says they're designed to further degrade Iran's military capabilities. Earlier, the military took out an observation tower used to target ships in the Strait of Hormuz.
7: The tower, according to the U.S., gave Iran the ability to track and menace shipping in the Gulf of Oman, therefore shipping the transit of the strait. Central Command says the destruction weakens the Revolutionary Guard's ability to coordinate attacks on commercial shipping. Bandar Kamir and Bandar Abbas both saw road bridges and rail bridges destroyed. The goal is to disrupt the ability of the Iranians to resupply and attack.
6: Fox's Mike Tobin in Tel Aviv. Meanwhile, Iran continues to attack its neighbors, with the Revolutionary Guard claiming it's destroyed Bahrain's main artificial intelligence center with ballistic missiles and drones. An emergency declared in parts of Texas after deadly flooding killed at least two people.
8: This major disaster declaration includes 28 counties. It's the counties that have been hardest hit by these devastating floodwaters. More counties can and will be added as needed.
6: Governor Greg Abbott, a week of downpours dumped more than 2 feet of rain in some spots. The rain is expected to taper off, but another round of showers worsening already swollen rivers and flooding communities near the border with Mexico. In the Midwest, Great Lakes, and Northeast, it's another day of smoky skies from Canadian wildfires.
9: The source of all this, of course, thousands of miles away from hundreds of wildfires that continue to burn in Canada right now, sending smoke into the Midwest and Northeast. Health officials warn the smoke is especially dangerous for kids, older adults, and people with breathing problems.
6: Fox Weather's Katie Byrne in Cleveland. Air quality alerts expected to remain in place through Saturday in much of the U.S., but storms could help move some of the smoke out. Major League Baseball postponing tonight's Pirates-Guardians game due to poor air quality. 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
6: Keeping an eye on a couple of pop thunderstorms up until about 8 o'clock or so, but they're fairly limited. I wouldn't be overly concerned going into the evening. Otherwise, partly cloudy, warm, and humid, 75. Saturday, sunny skies. Let's call it hot and humid, 93 degrees. Saturday night, mostly clear, 75. Sunday, partly sunny, hot and humid. Some pop afternoon and evening storms. Sunday, 93. Sunny and 95 Monday and Tuesday. Cooler, 80s. 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Chief Meteorologist, Murray.
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7: Well, we had a great roundtable earlier. 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We had a good conversation a couple hours ago. We have Brian Kilmeade coming up, kind of a rare Friday appearance, and he's out in the smoke zone in New York City in Manhattan. Of course, he has his show One Nation Sunday night on Fox, 9 p.m. Central. We'll get a preview of that and talk to Brian about the World Cup, too, because he is a huge fan. Actually, I wouldn't be shocked if he's going because he lives out there. A British Open update with Dan Reardon at the end of the hour. Some interesting names, a couple of names you won't even recognize at the top of the leaderboard. It's been an interesting day. 262s. On the course, so that was interesting, but that'll come up a little later. We have a huge race in St. Charles County for St. Charles County Executive coming up. Election Day in the primaries coming up very quickly, 2 weeks from Tuesday. A couple of days ago, I had Jason Law on. He's one of the candidates for the county executive. Bill Eigel, former state senator, he ran for governor as well, is obviously seeking this position as well. He's in the studio with us. Hello, Bill. How are you?
8: Mark, thanks for having me.
7: It's always a pleasure. I like the T-shirt. You got the Eigel for County Executive. Nice colors, nice scheme there. So that's looking pretty good. Is this thing something that you've wanted to do for a long time? Because, look, you had a very successful Senate term, I would say. Mm-hmm. You know, I think you knocked some heads around there and were a rabble-rouser. You ran for governor. It was a strong race. Why this position? Let's start with that. Why St. Charles County Executive?
8: Well, I think the thing that attracts to me most about this position is that we've seen at all levels of government, the executive in our forms of government is being called upon to be a leader when it comes to government budgets, when it comes to government priorities, and it comes to really the scope of government and what government is going to do. So the opportunity to go from a legislative position like we had over in the state Senate to an executive position allows me the opportunity to, quite frankly, do a lot of the things that I was talking about as governor for the state. We can actually do those and implement them in a charter county like St. Charles County. So some of the issues are the same when we talk about personal property taxes.
7: And we'll get to that in a couple minutes.
8: We'll get to that. But a lot of the opportunity, the tone, the priorities, the initiative is set by the executive, and I feel like St. Charles County, where I've raised a family, I've run a business, my wife has grown up in St. Charles County. I feel like we're kind of on the edge of stagnation a little bit. So I think a lot of the ideas that I've been talking about already would be fantastic for the county that I've built a life in.
7: Has this gotten I think we should just bottom line it here for people who don't know. Steve Ellman, who's the incumbent, was not going to run for re-election,
8: right?
7: But he got back into the race because of you.
8: Yeah.
7: So is that whole thing personal between you two?
8: It's not personal for me. It's clearly personal for him. And I got to tell you, Mark, the idea that someone would ask for a sixth term from anybody for the only reason is that he doesn't like one of his opponents personally. That's a terrible reason to run. And I was surprised that Steve said that, but he said that publicly, repeatedly. And when we allow our personal vendettas to get at to to determine our activity and actions. You know, I saw this all the time down in Jefferson City, and it hurt policy. So that's a terrible reason to run. He's been very upfront about that.
7: Well,
8: so,
7: I mean, I think it's maybe upfront about it, but he also doesn't like your policies, or he doesn't think that your policies could be implemented. That's certainly part of it, right?
8: Yeah,
7: I'm not going to deny it's personal for him. I think it is.
8: Well,
7: but
8: I don't know which policy he doesn't like.
7: The vision, well, we can get into that. The vision I think he has for St. Charles County is certainly different for you than it is for him. But where do you think, when you talk about stagnation, I hear from people, you know, I mentioned this the other day with Jason. I certainly have a point of reference when it comes to St. Charles because I moved here in 1979 and, you know, there wasn't a whole lot out there. I had this friend that worked at a video store and that was like my only foray unless I was going to Mizzou through St. Charles County. But it is just been
8: transformed. Did you say you moved to St. Charles in 1979?
7: No, I moved to St. Louis County in 1979.
8: St. Louis County, okay.
7: And I had this friend that, you know, we were in Baldwin, so, you know, 141 and 40, if you will, but he worked, and I can't even remember where it was, but I mean, there was like this little strip mall with the video store and not a whole lot out, a lot of farmland out there. It has exploded. It's a beautiful part, certainly, of our area, and that's where people seem to want to live. But when you say stagnation, get specific. What are you talking about there?
8: Well, let's talk about population, first of all. For many years, St. Charles County led the state in terms of population growth. I talked about that at length in many opportunities that I've had, but we've actually seen St. Charles County start to slip down the rankings. We used to be number one in the state. Now we're 17th out of 116 counties. So it started to taper off just like it
7: you
8: tapered.
7: You mean with growth, that's
8: with
7: the rating?
8: Population growth.
7: With population growth, okay.
8: Just like we saw in St. Louis County. So St. Louis County, of course, led growth in the state of Missouri for many years, and then it began to taper off as we saw really the bureaucracy, the government, the tax burden, and all these things kind of build up and slow that growth and kind of restrict the economic opportunity as population started to move further outward. In the short term, a place like St. Charles was naturally the place that growth was going to go. But now we're kind of topping out similar to St. Louis County.
7: Because I thought some of the complaints from you and even Jason and some other people who don't like Steve is that the growth has been too explosive. Or are you just talking about certain types of growth?
8: So in an overall growth perspective, we've seen it reach a top. We've seen it plateau. And I suspect it's going to continue to follow the model of what's happened in St. Louis County. It's going to start coming down. So what I'm proposing is addressing what I think are the two biggest issues in St. Charles County now that I have made the argument that Steve Ellman is not addressing from the highest elected position in county office. One was the property tax burden, I know we're going to get into that. And two is this rampant growth of multifamily urbanization that we've seen with all the apartment complexes out there. And it's the conversation about apartment complexes is not one just because people inherently don't like apartment complexes. That's not what's going on here. What happens is if you overbuild the density of an area, so you put too many apartment complexes in St. Charles County, regardless if it's in the city limits or not, what happens is the amount of revenue that comes in from those apartments isn't enough to actually support individually the cost that we associate if that apartment has a child living in there and it is going to our schools. So if you overbuild, the tax burden starts to get shared primarily by single family owners or businesses. But in St. Charles County, we've done so much residential growth that really the single family homeowners out there are really feeling that
7: burden. What do you have? Because I think what Steve's told me in the past is that, look, there are obviously the county is the county, but there's all the cities that are in the county. And those are the ones, the municipalities are the ones that are making the calls on the apartments, aren't they?
8: Well, so and actually you encapsulated that very well. If you ask Steve, if he were here right now, he would say, oh, that's not a county problem. That's the city's problem.
7: Well,
8: the cities have been the one that are approving all the apartment. Well, that's fantastic. Here's what I would do. One, I would pass a moratorium in the unincorporated areas of St. Charles County that the county does control. Because I've made such an issue out of this, last week or 2 weeks ago, the county council actually passed a small moratorium. Now, it was only for 6 months, which only gets us to election day. So I'd like to see it a lot longer than that, but that'd be the first step. The second step, as the cities were annexing more and more unincorporated St. Charles County ground, where was the county pushing back on that? Where was the county working with the state so they could push back on all these cities who were annexing the ground and then putting a bunch of apartments on it? Then where has the county been in determining density requirements and density levels that the cities ought to follow? For example, we've come out with a master plan. We come out with a master plan for the county every 5 years. The county puts that out. The new master plan that is under draft right now has identified almost 100 new square miles of ground in St. Charles County, unincorporated St. Charles County, that would have the ability to build apartment complexes on there. So whether it's, I've never made the case that the county has approved directly more apartments than the cities, of course not. But I have made the case that Steve Elman has been very absent on this issue. Instead of being proactive as the highest elected office holder in St. Charles County, he's let the cities basically run roughshod and put up all these apartment complexes. I would, if I were the county executive, not only would I help develop those density standards, but then I would start to leverage those cities to follow those density standards by withholding some of their road boards. You, Mark, you know as well as I do, the best way to get a jurisdiction underneath you to follow your lead is to start leveraging the money. Well, there's a lot of money that goes to those cities through the county, and if they want to continue to participate in all of those dollars that are good things, they're helping for road boards, then I think they need to play ball with the county on some of these density requirements and guidelines.
7: Bill Igles here, former state senator. He's running for St. Charles County Executive. Let's get into the property taxes. There's nothing that annoys me more, and I think most of the people listening right now, personal property taxes drive us crazy. Property taxes and personal property. When I moved back here to St. Louis in 2006, I couldn't believe, because I think I had kind of forgotten how the whole process worked. And then even with these license offices, which are contractual, they're not run by the state. The whole thing is goofy, right? So I think most people are going to say, yeah, let's try to get rid of that. But what are you doing? Because what they're saying is, what your opponents will say is that you're promising to cut personal property taxes, right, but you're just shifting the burden. So what is your plan?
8: Okay, so here's what I put. Right now, the county budget, which is separate from almost all of the entities that actually get personal property tax, the county budget is about $600 million a year. Since 2009, when Steve Elman took over, it's grown by 400%. So in 2009, the county budget was about $137 million. Now it's about $606 million. That's way ahead of the rate of growth, way ahead of the rate of inflation. So I'm making the case that Steve has been growing the county government way beyond what was appropriated, way beyond what is now dipping into wasteful. The amount of personal property tax that is collected for all the taxing districts, whether it's
7: school districts,
8: fire right, ambulance boards, in total is about $120 million a year. So I'm making the case that if we go into that county budget and we can find $120 million of savings out of a $600 million budget, we can effectively pay off the personal property tax bills of the citizens that would otherwise have to pay them on December 1st. So the question becomes, where am I going to find $120 million in savings for, right? Because if we can, then all we have to do is have the county council pass an appropriation to the county collector on behalf of the taxpayers and have them pay off their bills. Having a third party pay off your personal property tax bills, by the way, Steve says this is unconstitutional, but having a third party pay off your property tax bills happens every day because your mortgage company already sends a payment on your behalf to the county collector to pay off your real estate bill. So this is actually a very normal thing. But the question becomes, where are we going to find $120 million? Okay, well, I've made the case that the executive, Steve Elman, has gotten us into kind of a series of money pits. The family arena, which is losing millions of dollars a year, requiring tens of millions of dollars a year in capital upgrades. The courthouse annex, which is the same story over and over. We've seen a huge explosion in some of our biggest departments. For example, the Parks and Recreation budget has tripled over the past 3 years, even though the actual foot traffic at our parks and our recreation facilities have dropped over the same period. So I think we could go into that budget, taking a page out of the Doge book, and if we can find just 5 to 10% savings in our county government, which has grown by 400% over the past 20 years, we can get rid of personal property tax.
7: So I'm just going to say what they tell me, and mm-hmm. you tell me what your reaction is, that you're not actually ending the tax, that you are having St. Charles government, as you said, pay everyone's personal property tax bills, but the taxpayers would still pay. How would it, if I'm in St. Charles and I'm paying personal property tax, how would your plan work and not have me pay as much money in personal property tax? So I'm confused by that.
8: It's kind of similar to, you know how every now and then the federal government, a couple years ago, the state government came out with this idea that they were going to write everybody a check for $1,000. Or $500. Yeah, yeah. That's basically, in a way, that's kind of what we're doing. I'm going into the county budget and finding an amount of savings equal to what everyone pays in personal property tax, and then basically showing that as a credit on their bills when they come out on December 1st. Steve Elman is actually correct in the sense that you can't eliminate it directly. However, the idea that we can't do anything, which is really his, you know, if he were here, he would say, there's nothing the county can do. The county's done everything it possibly can do. It isn't true at all. We could absolutely find savings in the bloated government that he's created. We've never had more money at the county. I want to take a portion of that money that is going to things that I believe are waste and give that back to the taxpayer to make their everyday household budgets more affordable.
7: Let me go back to some budget numbers. Okay. We talked about a $606 million county budget, right? Mm-hmm. The revenue is $381.7 million is what I'm told, okay? The unrestricted general fund is only about $104.9 million. So what they say is that the $276 million that's kind of remained is for specific items like parks, road and bridge, stuff along those lines. Is that true or is that not true in your opinion?
8: So I think that those folks giving you that are trying to get into the weeds. All of that is money that is spent and appropriated through St. Charles County. Actually, some of it actually does come to the state. And I've heard my opponents say, well, you know, that's money that we're getting from the federal government that are COVID dollars. Somehow the budget keeps getting bigger every single year. And you know what? Maybe instead of finding $120 million of savings like I'm proposing, maybe we only find $100 million. Maybe we only find $60 million. But you know what? I'm the only candidate in this race that's even going to go out there and try to find some savings so that we can bring down the personal property tax and property tax burdens. The reality is, the bottom number is, the budget in 2009 was $137 million. That is coming straight from the county financial audit to 2009. Today, we're spending over $600 million of money that's coming from the taxpayers in our county. I want to put a stop to that. I'm the only one with a plan that's going to actually reduce this tax burden. And really, Steve's only answer to that is to say there's nothing else the county can do.
7: Well, when you talk about those numbers, and I'm a small government guy, so mm-hmm. I hate it when I see numbers balloon like that. But mm-hmm. but where is, I know you pointed out a couple of things, where is there bloat that would add up to that amount? Is there something specific, or just going to have to go across the board?
8: Let's take the Parks and Recreation budget. So I gave you kind of, I think a third of the equation is in the so-called money pits that Steve Ellman has got us into. And like I said, the family arena, the courthouse annex, there's a few other things on that list. I also think that take a look at our Parks and Recreation budget. And I know people love Parks and Recreation, but over the past 3 years, our Parks and Recreation budget has tripled. It has tripled because we passed a use tax a couple years ago that was promised to go into Parks and Recs. Even though we've tripled the budget from $20 million to $60 million a year, the foot traffic at our parks has actually gone down from 2022 to 2024. That's from the county's own numbers. So it tells me, when I started looking into it, that, hey, maybe we've got a little bit of waste here. And sure enough,
7: you think the numbers are out of whack because of that. Yeah.
8: And sure enough, what I found was, now we're putting more and more things under the Parks Department so that they can directly spend it under the idea and the guise of Parks and Recreation. So if we instead had a county executive who is looking at all of this extra money, this record amount of money, saying, how can we get this back in the hands of our taxpayers that desperately need it right now so they can have a break from property taxes, have a break from personal property taxes, we would be living in an entirely different world. And if I'm successful, the upside here is, if I'm successful getting rid of personal property tax in St. Charles, guess what just became the number one destination for all sorts of growth in the state of the Missouri for the near term and I think the long term to come?
7: Bill Eigel is here. I asked Jason Law to ask you guys some questions. You can ask Steve and Jason a question here in a second that I can play to them. But here's Jason's question from the other day.
2: You've ran 11 years on cutting personal property tax and never came close. And what are you going to do? And how are you going to change that into the future? In this race, how are you going to do it in 12 months like you've been quoted at saying?
7: So we've covered this a little bit, but he's saying you've been trying this, you've been talking about it for a while, which you have, right?
8: So let me answer that directly. Actually, believe it or not, in 2021, I actually got a bill to Governor Parson's desk that would have eliminated reducing the assessment rate for personal property tax in St. Charles County to zero. It got it to Governor Parson's desk, and he vetoed it. So I think Jason is incorrect when he says I haven't come close. I've come very close, but unfortunately, when the governor vetoes that, we weren't able to override his veto because, you know, that's kind of frowned upon. So we actually have come close. And actually, the failure to convince more bureaucrats and politicians should not be intermingled with the desire of the people that live in our areas to actually say we desperately need our leadership to come up with a plan to reduce the property tax burden. Mark, you know very well that the process of legislating, of getting things moved through the process, can be very frustrating. And even though I'm known as a guy that stopped legislation we passed House Bill 2540, which I was the primary Senate sponsor on, which was the largest single year tax cut in state history. I passed Senate Bill 26, which was the Police Officers Bill of Rights. So I think I've got a record where we can get things done that are conservative, but at the same time, we can start saying no to the things that really don't fit within our conservative mindset.
7: So there's a sense about you that if you win this race, that what Bill Eigel is really interested in is really running for governor, that you'd be running a campaign against, you know, Mike Kehoe right away. So what would you say about that? Are you going, if you win this race, will you stay in the race for 4 years or stay in the position?
8: Absolutely. I'm going to be in the St. Charles County Executive's office for 4 years. That is my commitment to the people that have always supported me. And actually, as you know, I think that's put out by some of my opponents actually put that out in a way that I don't think they realize it, but they're kind of complimenting me.
7: Well, look, you're ambitious. You run for governor. I don't think it's that far of a stretch to say, okay, what's Bill angling for here in the end?
8: What a fantastic opportunity it would be to say a lot of the things that you're right, I was talking about in the governor's race, we could do in a county as awesome as St. Charles County. I feel like I'm the only one proposing ideas about how to get rid of personal property tax or how to get rid of how to slow down the apartments, whereas my opponents have really just taken a track of we can't do that, we shouldn't do that. We've seen in the past week, I'm sure you've seen this, a series of personal attacks coming against me, which it's a reminder to me that we're in the midst of campaigns.
7: I actually haven't seen that. Are those in ads,
8: We actually have a PAC here in St. Louis City that's actually run by Democrats that have been putting out mailers against me. We have the Democrats in St. Charles County calling for folks to pull a Republican ballot and vote for Steve because
7: these things happen.
8: These things do happen. This is why one day we need to have a conversation about closed primaries, but. It tells me that when it comes to the conversation and the interaction about ideas, we're winning that going away. So now we're seeing the race kind of turn a little bit and they're coming back at me with personal attacks. Steve's made this a very personal issue for him because he doesn't like me personally. And you know, I'm used to not being liked by a lot of politicians.
7: you know that.
8: That's not breaking news.
7: All right,
8: I don't work for that. But go ahead.
7: I'm going to have Steve in on Tuesday. All right. Huh? And we can flip this and he can ask you a question. We can get you back on too because this is an important race. But I'll play the audio like I did with Jason. What would you ask either one of those guys? And you choose the question and I'll play that.
8: What idea does Steve Ellman have to reduce the overall personal and property tax burdens in St. Charles County? Not just the county portion, which he's going to try to escape on, but the overall in total property tax burden for the people in St. Charles. I've been asking that question because he keeps agreeing with me that taxes are a problem, that there's too many apartments. But I'd like to hear him actually have an idea of how he can actually affect that as the highest elected official in the county.
7: Anything for Jason?
8: I think Jason is a nice guy. I've had some really good conversations with Jason. I think he's copying a lot of my talking points right now. So I really don't have any questions for him.
7: It seems to be a two-person race for the most part.
8: Yeah,
7: I mean, Jason's problem is, nobody knows who he is, really. I mean, you're established. Steve's established. Thinks he's up against it because of that. Seems like a solid guy.
8: I like his credentials.
7: Our
8: internal polling right now has us up by a few points on Steve. We're in the high 30s. Steve is in the mid 30s. Jason is not yet at 10%.
7: It's going to be close, though, isn't it?
8: So I think it's going to be close.
7: Yeah.
8: But, you know, and that's okay. I have been, my very first race that I ran in the Senate, it was, I've defeated Ann Zare. There was 24,000.
7: What year was that?
8: That was 2016.
7: Okay.
8: We had 24,000 votes cast. I won by 400 votes. So I'm not afraid of close votes. And by the way,
7: That tells you that votes count. Every vote counts.
8: Here's a question you can ask Jay. Actually, you know what? I think you're right. I think you're right that
7: two-person race.
8: It's a two-person race. Okay. I think folks are going to choose between the ideas I've got on the table or kind of the status quo that Steve.
7: All right, Steve's in Tuesday. So if you have any other questions, let me know. Thanks, Bill. Good to see you. Good luck. I mean, this is going to be interesting to watch in a couple weeks. Can you believe it's only 2 weeks away though?
8: I can't believe it, but I'm sure happy about it.
7: All right, we'll see you soon. Thank you.
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10: Westbound 70 looks great out of downtown, but we do have some volume between Wentzville and Forestell just due to road work. Now, 64 westbound, moderate volume at Clayton Skinker. Eastbound, there was an accident reported at Big Bend. A little bit of a slow go through there. And the 64 lines up again right at Prospect. Southbound 270 looks good. 55 is in good shape. And if you are headed into Illinois, we look fine on the bridges downtown. But there's a slowdown eastbound 64 east of 157 and westbound 5570 starting at 255, and that's due to road work. I'm Sue Thomas with traffic on 97.1 FM Talk, St. Louis Conservative.
7: Well, let's talk about the Missouri Athletic Club. I think it was a little bit error on my part last night because I parked in front of our building here to go to the soccer game, and I should have gone to the MAC. We had a little parking kerfuffle, if you were, but they have a shuttle that'll take you right down to Energizer Park. Same thing for Busch Stadium. The downtown MAC is a great place to go before a game or after a game to enjoy some food or maybe some adult beverages. Now, I like to focus on some of the things we do at the MAC outside of me getting my butt kicked in racquetball like happened yesterday, but we have something called the Sports Foundation, and as part of the Sports Foundation, there's an extension of that which is referred to as the MAC Charitable Society for Children, and it's a club within a club. This year, we pick three charities every year: Books for Newborns, great organization here,

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2: By the way, we'll have some interesting shows next week. I know we have Andrew Bailey set for Monday, who is the assistant director of the FBI. And Governor Kehoe is going to be with us next week as well, right, Fred? You got him set up for
3: what? He's coming Friday in the 5 o'clock hour.
2: So we'll no doubt talk to him about the constitutional amendments, certainly Amendment 4 and Amendment 5, which he is behind. We'll have Steve Ellman on Tuesday. I know on Monday afternoon, Josh Hammer is going to be with us for his kind of biweekly visit from down in Florida. Anything else that you want to talk about that I should know about?
3: I think that's it. We got Frank again on Monday.
2: You know who's coming to town next weekend? Scott Jennings. I don't know if he'll be here on Friday. If he's here on Friday, we may have to throw him on, but we're going to baseball games on Saturday and Sunday. But he hasn't been to St. Louis since last Memorial Day weekend. Like, you know, it was that game that Arenado had that amazing catch where he sort of, you know, tripped into the stands and they made the gold seat out of it. But Joe Arnold, our mutual friend, and Scott, they're going to make their way to St. Louis next weekend, which will be fun. We have a rare Friday appearance by Brian Kilmeade coming up next.
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4: It could be worse this afternoon. We've got really light volume. Summer traffic. So westbound 70 out of downtown, still good, but a little slow between Wentzville and Forestell. 64 out west is just as slowing at Prospect. Now, eastbound 64 slows at Big Bend. We had an accident there. On the Illinois side, still a slow go. Eastbound 64 east of 157 due to road work. I'm Sue Thomas with traffic on 97.1 FM Talk, St. Louis Conservative.
5: I'm Bill Hemmer, and these are the most impactful moments in American history. In 1887, 20-year-old Ann Sullivan arrived in Tuscumbia, Alabama, with a daunting task ahead of her. It was at the Ivy Green Estate that she was to teach a girl whom others could not reach. Her name, Helen Keller. As an infant, a severe infection robbed Helen of her sight and hearing, leaving her alone in a dark and silent world. For weeks, Anne tried to introduce language to Helen by tracing words, milk, drink, mug, onto Helen's hand. But finally, one word clicked. Anne wrote water on Helen's palm and poured cool water over Helen's hands. In that moment, Helen had the keys to unlock the barrier of language before her and change the way the world approached disabilities in education.
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2: 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And we give you a cell phone, which makes it even easier because you don't have to call an 800 number and sit on hold. So give him a call or text. He says a lot of people choose to text. 314

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8: A little controversy at the U.S. Open today. We'll cover that with Dan Reardon coming up before audio cut of the day. But right now, from New York City, Brian Kilmeade for a rare Friday visit. How are you this afternoon?
10: All good. Busy day.
8: Well, the first question is, can you breathe where you're at?
10: Yeah, I mean, it's really bad, really bad. And last night, it was incredible. And you're talking about Canada to Long Island and Manhattan. It looks like a brown screen is over the street. Just starting to clear up now. Hopefully, it's going to be good for Sunday.
8: Yeah.
10: For the World Cup, just about 15 miles from work.
8: Yeah, I think I've heard, and I heard a couple of the meteorologists that you guys had on today saying it looks like it will be good. We had some of this haze last year, but nothing like, you know, occurred up north in Chicago. So we're a little familiar with the haze, but with the video and the still images I've seen, my sister is in New York City right now. It's unbelievable. I mean, in Detroit, they canceled like all the outdoor activities, I heard.
10: I mean, I wouldn't doubt it. I mean, they pushed the Met game up early. Some people say if it's really dangerous with a sport that demands so much heavy breathing, do you push it to Monday if you think it's going to clear up? I mean, it wouldn't be the craziest thing. It's not that it would be that different from the rest of the tournament because they had games at 3:00 in the afternoon,
8: yeah.
10: You know, during
8: yeah, yeah,
10: the week.
8: Yeah.
10: So it wouldn't be that crazy. It wouldn't be a disaster like when golf does it. Everyone's really back in work. You know, you have no crowds, but this wouldn't even affect that. But my sense is it's going to come off.
8: So I was at our MLS game last night. We won, actually. I did not see the speech. I've kind of caught up with, you know, some of the coverage today. But what did you make of what happened last night with the president?
10: Yeah, I didn't really discuss it much. I didn't see much new there. I don't think it was necessary. I think his strategy now is not to talk much about Iran, just do it. And I understand that. And he talked about some things that are going well. I think it was just a crisp speech on how he viewed what China and people who are not citizens, what they voted in 2020. So we didn't really talk about it much today. I didn't think it was that impactful.
8: No, I didn't think it was that impactful either. And, you know, I think it's a little bit taking your eye off the ball because of the economy. I don't think people are waking up this morning, you know, and saying, hey, we're going, there's a small percentage, but we're going after the election violators. I think that the American people have a lot more things on their mind right now. Have you ordered Joe Biden's book, Brian? Have you ordered it yet? Because it's coming out, right?
10: Yeah, I can't wait. And what a promo. Did you ever see something? I mean, can you imagine how many takes it took to get that promo and how many edits it was just to get it out? You literally cannot put a sentence together. Who is greenlighting this? Who paid him? What family member said it was good to cut that? I mean, it's unbelievable. Does anybody care about this guy?
8: Well, that's what I said. Look, you really have to be, and I think we saw some of this certainly a couple years ago, but it seems like it's just Hunter and Dr. Jill that are advising him. I don't know how anyone, you know, with a brain in politics could advise him. It's one thing to put out a book, but to put that trailer out where you look even more feeble than you did a couple years ago, yeah, not a great move.
10: Well, a couple of things, too. He did push it back past the election.

0: direction, or else I think it would be out already.
1: Yes.
0: Number two, I mean, if you put together promos, you don't need to take a fresh, you know, do a fresh read. You could do other things. You know, you could show him in 1980 and 1998, and you could have a voiceover. He came on the scene in 1978. He suffered through tragedy, but now you get the true story. You don't need to embarrass him by making him talk. I mean, I don't know what else to say.
1: Let me ask you about Mayor Mamdani, because when Cori Bush was elected here the first time, and our former Mayor Tashara Jones and then Kim Gardner, you know about her story, the very first thing that they did, which was very telling, is they went to something called the Workhouse here in St. Louis, is the jail. And you're telling me, I mean, I could have seen this and thought it was a joke. Mamdani goes to Rikers to watch the World Cup with... They're New Yorkers, Brian. They may be killers and rapists and all, but they're New Yorkers. They're part of New York, right?
0: Can he be more bizarre? Can he be more dumb? Can he be more ridiculous? Can he be more off-putting? I mean, you don't think there's any cops? You don't think there's a group of cops who are watching a viewing party? You can't show up there and pretend as if you don't hate the blue? You can't walk into a firehouse and see what's going on? You can't walk into a town, like the downtown and village in New York City. They say, I haven't been down there, but all my coworkers live there. They say you walk down the street and it's flat screen after flat screen. So you could go in there and really feel the people, the pulse of the people, talk to people about what's going on, see the thrill of Argentina's comeback victory. But instead, he goes to prison as if to say, hey, you've been put here for a wrong reason. We're going to empty this place soon. And that's what I think he intends to do.
1: It's really disgusting and comical to watch from this part of the country. All right, what's your World Cup pick? Let's get to a selection for tomorrow. I'm going for Spain because I got a little family in Spain that I lived with in 1983, and we're in touch. So I'm on Team España right now, Brian.
0: Well, I tell you what, it's just so interesting because you got the 19-year-old superstar, and then you got the legend at 39 years old. Both will play a prominent role. You have the coach of Argentina who is mentored by the coach of Spain. You have Messi, who spent 21 years playing club soccer in Barcelona. So, I mean, there's so many connections. But I think that I'm pulling for Argentina, but I think Spain wins. They seem to be the best fundamental team.
1: I just
0: the way they handle France.
1: I just have to say how much fun. Look, I think I've told you this. I'm not the biggest, you know, football guy. But I've had, and I know so many people like me that really aren't, you know, dedicated to soccer that have had just a thrilling time watching this World Cup. It's really, really been fun. What's coming up on your show on Sunday night?
0: Brian Mast is going to talk about this Iran war, the actual war plan. I got Mike Rowe, a data center. What's the big deal? Why is everyone pushing back against it? How many jobs are you keeping from pipe fitters, electricians, and plumbers? These people aren't getting hired because those people are reading propaganda, maybe put on TikTok that says they're dangerous. And then I got Rod Blagojevich. He has a documentary that tells a true story very similar to Trump's being railroaded, and also he is a Democrat, but not a socialist. He weighs in on what's happening to his party. And then Tommy Lahren on media. And then Brian Johnson, he does not want to die. He's the one doing the longevity experiments, making his body a human experiment. And he is got a disease, that it's a chronic disease. He's not going to shake. So he's going to talk about that and all the secrets to longevity that he's uncovered by being a human experiment.
1: Hey, I got to ask you one more question. I thought I was flashing back to like 10 years ago. Did I see, can you confirm that I see that you did an ice bucket challenge this week?
0: Yeah, Tim Green, I'm good friends with, has ALS. And so Chris Johnson is a friend of their families, and he got ALS. So he tagged me, so I did that. And now Ainsley and Lawrence got to do it. Can we tag you?
1: You can tag me. You better make sure those two do it, though. If you want to tag me, I'll be in. I did it 10 years ago, but yeah, I'll commit to that. How about that?
0: Hey, it's great. It's raising money for them. They definitely could use it. And at the Massachusetts General, it goes to their research. So it's a good cause.
1: It's awesome. All right, dude. Thank you so much, Brian. Enjoy the World Cup this weekend. I hope everyone can breathe, and we'll talk next week.
0: And I'll see everybody in person in November at BrianKilmeade.com. Remember,
1: November 21st. It's getting closer. Tickets on sale at the factory. We'll see you, Brian. Take care.
0: Go get it.

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1: Well, traffic-wise, we have had a pretty good commute, and that continues to be the case on West.

0: eastbound 64. It's fine past Hampton. It's a little slow eastbound, though, at Big Bend. And westbound, a little bit of moderate volume ramping onto 70. 70 eastbound slow, just a little west of Wentzville. Eastbound slowing at Forestell, all due to road work. And on the Illinois side, we're fine on the bridges. But 64 eastbound slows approaching 159. And westbound 5570 slows past 255, all because of road work. I'm Sue Thomas with Traffic 97.1 FM Talk, St. Louis Conservative.
1: Okay, there's a good controversy at the British Open today with Bryson DeChambeau. We're going to talk about that with Dan Reardon coming up next right here on 97.1 FM Talk.
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2: 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Is it? I'm Susie Welch. I host a podcast called Becoming You. People think, okay, an A plus life is not available to me, but there is a way. 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
3: I played this one for Sue because it's the Mavericks. I can't sleep away anymore. Now, Sue Thomas, you know that Raul Malo died from the Mavericks, right? We talked about that. We were both huge fans.
4: Yes.
3: But, you know, they are coming to St. Louis for this tribute next week. And, you know, I was talking about this with you, and I think we kind of talked about it at the time, because Raul was such a really important figure, certainly in my life musically. I was a huge, huge fan. I've seen the Mavericks so many times. But, you know, when they said that they were going to tour, I'm like, I don't know about this.
4: Yeah.
3: But you know what? It's like a tribute to Raul. So because of that, I don't know. I think I might go. It's next Thursday, by the way, July 23rd. Aren't we having a little barbecue that night?
4: Is that the 23rd night?
3: Yeah, I think it might be. But that's okay. I could still, look, the barbecue, I could get over there for the show. They won't go on until after 9, and they're
4: no,
3: at the pageant.
4: No, we're not on the 23rd.
3: Now, which date are we?
4: We are on the 30th.
3: Okay. See, then I have no conflict. I have no conflict.
4: Yeah. Okay,
3: I might go.
4: Write that down, please.
3: Yeah, that it's on the
4: 30th?
3: The 30th,
4: yeah.
3: Don't I get email and text notifications from you?
4: Maybe.
3: Okay, we'll check. Sue's going to be back with traffic. I'll have audio cut of the day. Dan Reardon is with us this afternoon. I've left us, Dan, just a little extra time to talk about the U.S. Open because, God love him, Bryson DeChambeau, we have controversy, don't we? How are you this afternoon?
5: I'm doing fine, and it certainly is entertaining. And, you know, with his Texas background and his behavior, he's sort of a maverick, I would say. But you know, we were spared, I think, a bad moment because of this penalty situation. Because if it had not occurred, the final group at the the Open Championship would have been two players from the LIV Tour. And I don't think the world is ready for that just yet.
3: No, I think you're right about that, but I haven't really, outside of Frank joining me, you know, before the 5 o'clock hour, I haven't really run this down for people this afternoon. So what happened? I've seen some of the video. He ends up in this tall, tall grass, right? More than rough, tall grass, and he's accused of improving his line. He gets a two-stroke penalty.
5: It's really simple, Mark. It's not controversial, with all due respect to Frank Cusumano. Bryson hits his ball into what is knee-deep rough. The grass is knee-deep in length. Now, it's dry, and they're getting through it comfortably. But as he goes into where his ball is, he stomps down the grass behind his ball. He literally stomps it down, and then he steps around and then goes in one more time and presses the grass down behind the ball. And now the grass no longer interferes with his backswing.
3: Yeah, you can't do that.
5: Clear it.
3: Right.
5: It's a clear improvement of the shot. Now, what he should be doing is thanking the RNA, because if he came in and signed his card and then some official – called attention to that later, he only had 15 minutes to correct that mistake on his card, or he would have been off on Saturday because he would have been disqualified. It was, like I said, give him credit for the rounds he shot, but this, and he should know better than that. Bryson, I hope that it was unintentional, but it was clearly a violation of the rules.
3: By the way, I don't think, just to be clear, I don't think Frank really called it controversial. I'm probably the one that's, you know, making it more dramatic here, because I've watched the video during some of the commercial breaks and I saw the exchange with the officials. What do you think? Here's the thing. What do you think he was trying to argue? Because he was arguing with them and yelling and trying to make the case when, to your point, Dan, it does seem pretty obvious that this was a rules violation.
5: I think what Bryson said is, my swing in that situation would have been so steep that the grass was not going to interfere with my swing. I think that's a pretty weak argument. And they also said afterwards that some people were suggesting he threatened to leave the tournament.
3: Yeah.
5: Well, it was a short-lived threat, because he went to the driving range to practice for tomorrow's round.
3: And where does he sit on the leaderboard right now?
5: Now he's three shots off the lead of Lucas Herbert, who I said

0: that is from the LIV Tour. The story really is the golf course got just hammered today. I mean, they blasted this golf course into submission. Everybody virtually thrived on that golf course. Mark, 111 players in the field are now averaging 300-plus yards off the tee this week because of the conditions they have at Royal Birkdale. And so here's what you want to look for on the weekend. Every morning, we've seen good scores. Every afternoon, they've moderated. The weather will be the same tomorrow and on Sunday. That means there's going to be players who are going to come up the leaderboard because they're playing in the moderate conditions and not dealing with the later conditions. It will almost play out like leapfrog, which it has done the first couple of days. You know, the only one that's remained constant there is Jackson Subra, who we talked about yesterday, and he was only one under on today's round. So I think we're looking at a really congested leaderboard on Sunday with the possibility of somebody like a Rory McIlroy, who's only at one under right now. I don't think Lucas Herbert is going to win this championship. So eight under is irrelevant. Six under is irrelevant. Is relevant, I mean. So Rory's only five off the lead.
1: Yeah.
0: He's only two off the lead.
1: Yeah, there's a lot of names. Look, I got to tell you, this is where I'm hoping it doesn't happen, because Siwoo Kim was like plus 4,400 on Wednesday, and he is sitting at minus five right now, tied for fifth. So I did not place that bet, Dan, and I'm going to hope that I don't regret not placing that bet, because his stats have been really good, and I don't know why the odds were so long, but I was about to jump on that. Let's talk about one more thing, because I saw this and I reposted it. It makes the amateur golfers and those of us who play golf feel a lot better, but I feel bad for Jordan Spieth. Look, he three-putted on a putt that was like 3 feet under 4 feet, and he three-putted on that, and he finishes way down, like almost last, plus nine in the tournament.
0: Yeah, and it doubles up on Jordan, because this was one of the moments of his life when he won the Open Championship at Royal Birkdale, and he came in playing reasonably well this year. He didn't anticipate that he would tank. He shot 73 the first day, 76 the second day, and just disappeared completely. But I got to believe that halfway through the round, Jordan was just depressed about how much he had hoped for something special this week and got exactly the opposite.
1: Well, and you know, some of the other stuff that's happening we haven't talked about, but I'm dialed into this, and I'm sure you are too. Nick Faldo said some things about Bryson that were rather, you know, I think insulting to Bryson, talking about how he has no strategy. He could have Bryson. The problem is here, I used to not like him at all. A lot of us used to hate Bryson because he acted like a jackass. And then we're like, wow, he does all these YouTube videos and he's very likable. Today was one of those moments that kind of made you feel like he was the old Bryson. But I think he probably did take those comments from Sir Nick personally. He could have taken the high road and said, look, you know, look what I did last year. I think he shot a 77 in the first round and then he shot three rounds in the 60s. So he maybe some immaturity reared its ugly head with Bryson again this week.
0: Well, you know, Mark, on Wednesday, I said there were going to be two kinds of players in this field. One are the ones that are going to play cautious, and one that's going to bomb. Bryson is the bomber, and he made it work for 2 days, regardless of the two-stroke penalty. You know, both days on the ninth hole, 407 yards, he went for that green with the driver and darn near pulled it off. In fact, they joked on today's round that Scheffler was playing with him, and he and Tyrrell Hatton thought that Bryson had hit the flags above the grandstand. That's how far he was trying to move the ball in the wind.
1: Oh, my.
0: So he's been entertained.
1: Yeah.
0: And he can continue to bomb through the weekend. He will provide the entertainment factor of this championship. Whether the two-stroke penalty throws him astride, I don't know. But I just think we're looking at a really congested leaderboard on Sunday.
1: Well, that could make it fun, Dan. Enjoy the weekend, and maybe we'll catch up and see what happens on Monday. I appreciate it.
0: And by the way, Kim is only vulnerable on the greens. And if he can get through 2 days on the greens, he'll be a possible winner.
1: Well, now I'm kind of rooting against him. You know that, though, right? Because I'll feel sick to my stomach. I really will. See you, Dan. Thank you. Take care.
2: Stand by. Playback ready.
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1: All right, we're going to call an audible here. Fred just supplied me with a little audio from the president, with the FIFA president, on the whole red card controversy from a couple of weeks ago. So I haven't even heard this yet, but I'm going to trust that it's good audio and qualifies as audio cut of the day.
4: This has been a tournament like no other, filled with fierce competition, unforgettable moments, yet unforgettable moments, like probably the most unforgettable is when they gave that gentleman, is it a red card? And I was forced to call Johnny and just make a recommendation. I said, Johnny, I'd like to make a recommendation. Let the guy in the game. No, I didn't say that. I said, I'd like to wage a complaint. And actually, I had no idea what was going to happen. But, you know, so much better the way it worked out, because there's no controversy. They won the game, and our team had all of its players. You made another great decision, if you think about it. I know you'll never get credit. You'll never get credit for this. Think of it if he didn't allow him, and they let him say, we would have won the game.

0: Bend. And 55 looks pretty good. But if you're headed into Illinois, we're fine on the bridges, but there's a delay on Route 3, and that's in both directions at Monsanto Avenue due to a slow-moving train. And then eastbound 64 slows approaching 159. I'm Sue Thomas with traffic on 97.1 FM Talk, St. Louis Conservative.
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7: Commercial shipping is free to transit the Strait, except for any ships that stopped at or are destined for an Iranian port.
8: Fox's Mike Tobin in Tel Aviv. Iran continues to retaliate against its neighbors, Qatar and Kuwait, where one of the country's water desalination plants was damaged. At least two people have died in catastrophic flooding in Texas Hill Country. Governor Greg Abbott announcing a major disaster declaration for 28 counties, sending assets to the area.
9: Altogether, the state has already provided more than 2,700 personnel, more than 1,500 vehicles, more than 90 boats, more than 20 aircraft, as well as many other assets and resources.
8: Last July, flash flooding in the same area killed 28 people, mostly young girls, at a camp on the banks of the Guadalupe River. Meanwhile, smoke from Canadian wildfires making for poor air quality in the Midwest Plains and Northeast. Taylor Fresh Foods voluntarily removing iceberg lettuce grown in Mexico after an illness outbreak in the U.S.
10: The cyclospora outbreak has sickened people in more than 30 states, according to the CDC, with more than 90 people hospitalized. The FDA says the contaminated lettuce was served at Taco Bell restaurants in Michigan, Indiana, Ohio, Kentucky, and West Virginia.
8: Fox's Carmen Roberts. Taco Bell says it's completed the removal of all affected Taylor Farms lettuce from its restaurants. 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
17: The chip stocks sell off deep in dragging stocks.

0: lower for the day and week. But it wasn't just chip stocks rattling markets. The Magnificent Seven big cap tech stocks were mostly lower, led by Meta, Tesla, and Nvidia. However, shares of Apple managed to eke out a small gain and hitting an all-time high to notch its 16th record close of the year. Investors' worries over the sustainability of huge AI capital expenditures were deepened by China's moonshot AI. The Beijing startup unveiling a model that claims to outperform U.S. systems and triggering fears of escalating global competition. Investors are also getting in gear for another slew of earnings reports next week, including tech heavyweights, Google parent Alphabet, Tesla, and Intel. The Dow down 407 points, the Nasdaq lower by 362, S&P 500 down 76. That's your Fox Business Report. I'm Hillary Barsky, invested in you.
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4: Keeping an eye on a couple of pop thunderstorms up until about 8 o'clock or so, but they're fairly limited. I wouldn't be overly concerned going into the evening. Otherwise, partly cloudy, warm and humid, 75. Saturday, sunny skies. Let's call it hot and humid, 93 degrees. Saturday night, mostly clear, 75. Sunday, partly sunny, hot and humid. Some pop afternoon and evening storms. Sunday, 93. Sunny and 95 Monday and Tuesday. Cooler, 80s. 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Chief Meteorologist, Dave Murray.
5: Many times a person hires a law firm after an injury without doing research. 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Sometimes

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1: Guys, Paul Morrow, as we go into our final hour here on Fox Across America, sitting in for the great Jimmy Failla, and we have, to start us off, one of my favorite guests, a buddy, former executive at the U.S. Secret Service. We have Rich Staropoli on the Zoom. Rich, welcome to the program.
2: Always appreciate that kind introduction, Inspector. Thank you very much.
1: Too kind for you, pal. But that said, let's move along. Now, some stuff breaking, as always, in the Secret Service. You have your fingers very much on the pulse of that organization. I'm not even going to ask you a question. I'm just going to ask you for an update. What are you hearing relative to an agency that you and I think, agree is, if not in crisis, certainly in turmoil? What's the latest?
2: Well, I think the latest is we're hearing that we're approaching the retirement cutoff for the current director, and he may be replaced by the deputy director, which, if in fact that happens, we're just going to continue to see more of the same, where legacy hires continue to ascend through the ranks because of who their moms and dads were, which is how they got hired in the first place.
1: Right.
2: And it's just going to be more of the same. And that, you know, that escalates over into the promotions as well as everything else, though, that goes on. You know, what we've seen so far from the Secret Service, particularly in the aftermath of Butler, by the way, Monday was the 2-year anniversary, it's just been a lot of eyewash with regard to some of the things they've turned on. They've got to get back to the basics of what made the Secret Service great at what they did. And with the DEI hiring and these crazy practices and the lowering of the hiring standards and training standards, they're just not performing up to the level of the task that they should be.
1: So, Rich, who's at fault? I mean, you and I have done a number of x-rays on this agency.
2: Yeah.
1: And it's so necessary because every couple of months somebody decides they want to take out Donald Trump. And yet nothing seems to change. I mean, who should we be bothering here to say, hey, make a move? What's the story?
2: Well, I still think one of the most critical people at the Secret Service is the chief counsel and the legal staff. Because ultimately, it's the chief counsel that's going to fight the good fight. And when they terminate people who just aren't functioning in the manner in which they should be, or who can't even get through training, and they threaten to sue not just the Secret Service, but the government and the Department of Homeland Security in general, you need some attorneys that have some experience and combative attitudes where they can say, go ahead and sue us. We're getting rid of you for the good of the Secret Service and for the organization. But even to this day, we're still 6 months without a chief counsel. The last one, who was an appointee and a friend of the current director and the senior leadership, left under a cloud because of something that happened in the great state of New Jersey during a car stop involving a weapon, unauthorized use of lights, and a government vehicle.
1: Yeah, I remember that. Yeah.
2: Right?
1: Yeah.
2: So it's still more of the same, and I don't think anything's going to change until the service gets the wherewithal to start drawing the line and dumping people that just can't do the job.
1: So let me make sure I'm hearing you correctly. You're telling me that because they currently don't have an actual appointed general counsel who understands the rules of, you need a federal labor lawyer, really, that understands the rules of the civil service at the federal level. Which, by the way, was started by none other than Teddy Roosevelt, folks. So we're not denigrating civil service. Right. I'm a civil servant. Rich was a civil servant.
2: Yeah.
1: But that said, you need somebody who knows how to leverage the rules that are in place to start to move somebody so we get competence near the top. Am I hearing you right?
2: You're hearing me correctly, right? For years, the Secret Service has randomly doled out punishments, you know, opting to give lighter punishments for friends of the senior leaders, for all these legacy hires and the people that are hooked in.

0: And ultimately, it falls to the chief counsel, who never really had any experience in labor law, federal EEO law, all the things that you would need to fight back against the supposed lawsuit that's going to come from the firing of someone. And, you know, the Secret Service is notorious for being lenient and not firing anyone, right? This is not the NYPD where you've got 30,000 people, you've got 1,500 in a class, and, you know, you couldn't handle the volume of suits. This is a small agency, relatively. You're talking about a training class of 24 people. Why did 24 people make it through training? They can't all be performing at that level. It's just ridiculous. But ultimately, I think you need strong legal counsel internally.
1: So who appoint? Like, who's going to make the call? I mean, are we talking all the way up to Donald Trump? Who is it here? I know it's under DHS now. Is it Mullins? Has somebody got to get in his ear and say, bro, you got to make a move here because the thing is a mess?
0: Well, look, ultimately, it is the Secretary of Homeland Security. But he or she, whoever ends up in the secretary's seat, has, you know, 20 other agencies and 500,000 employees to worry about, right? So they delegate a lot of that kind of responsibility to the independent directors and leaders of these agencies. So ultimately, it falls on the shoulders of the director of the Secret Service and his 8 assistant directors and his 1 deputy director to make these calls. They're just not doing it. And the reason is, why? Because this is the way it's always been done. They're so unable and unwilling to change. It's gotten to the point where it's ridiculous. And, you know, every day we see another story about another internal employee issue.
1: No, I know. You send them to me all the time. You put them up on X. You have to be paying attention to this stuff. But, like, even the NYPD, which I think the current headcount is about 35,000, doesn't seem to be in the news as regularly in terms of either nonfeasance or just a lack of fulfillment of the mission in the way that the American people expect. And I got to give you credit, Rich, you know, because it's rare that law enforcement tends, you know, everybody's heard the thin blue line, everything else. And, right. You know, people tend to protect their former agencies. I have to fight that inclination sometimes, to be honest, on the air to say, you know what, the NYPD here, they kind of blew it, or the feds kind of, you know, guys I worked with, you know, guys in counterterrorism, man, they should have done XYZ instead they did ABC. But you're full-throated in it, and I applaud you for it because the stakes are so high. And this is one of those things that if we don't get it right, we're going to have a dead president. And, you know, you don't have to believe me. Just you said, we just had the 2-year anniversary of Butler. Let's go down to some specific things because, as ever, the service has been making the news. We had an incident wherein somebody was arrested recently near the gates of the White House with a weapon. Happened the other day, about 3-4 days ago. Huh? But what struck me is the following. It was Metro PD, D.C. police that made that arrest. Now, it doesn't mean the service did anything wrong. But do you have any inside baseball on what occurred there? Because it wasn't much of a story.
0: Well, look, it's not uncommon for people to show up in D.C. and they're naturally attracted to the White House. So you know you're going to get some nut. And there's a good chance of that walking up to the gates of the White House, probably armed. The problem is, who's going to stop this person? Who's going to identify this person, stop them, and confront them? And the problem is, when you're hiring Secret Service agents or members of the Secret Service Uniform Division that have zero police experience, zero experience in any job for that matter, there's a hesitation there to actually walk up to someone and confront them, let alone identify them before they become a problem. And that's one of the inherent issues now with the Secret Service hiring practices. They're hiring people and allowing them to take the job of a Secret Service agent as their very first job. Mm-hmm. That's a problem. This cannot be someone's first time job. Go get me cops that are looking to leave whatever department that they're at. Go get me members of the military that have served 7, 8
1: military cops. Yeah, MPs would be a home run.
0: That's what I want.
1: Guys like that who know how to do a stop, who know how to look for a bulge, who know how to do a pat down within the law and stay within the law of a Terry stop and et cetera, et cetera. And by the way, a lot of cops are people don't realize this. A lot of cops are eligible for retirement quite early. I think they've raised the age, then they lowered the age for the NYPD. It might be 21 again. You can get out in 20 years. Or I think they raised it to 22. Yep. My point is, you can be in your mid-40s and be a retiree from the NYPD. Now, your pension's not going to be what you'd like it to be, but nonetheless, you did your full career. Now you're in your mid-40s. The feds should be grabbing these guys. They'd love to take on another because they miss law enforcement as soon as they leave it. That's right. They would. I wanted to do it. You know, I tried to join the military. I was 6 months later. Then I didn't want to go into it. It's like I said, telling my wife's tired of hearing it. But after 9/11, I tried to join. I missed by a few months. And there was a route in, and they dropped the ball because the recruiter was an idiot. And I hate to say that, but it was the truth. And so as a result, I never had this stellar military career. Well, I would have been in the rear with the gear anyway, but I was an old guy.
0: By now.
1: But I, that's right. I'd be a general. I really did, man. I'm not trying to make myself out to be some kind of a hero, but I was fired up. I said, this is the fight of my generation. I got to do the right thing. I went down. I tried to apply, and I just missed by whatever the rule was. And then they said, well, there's a way in. You can come in as a warrant officer. And I tried to do, and then the recruiter flaked on me. She wouldn't call me back, and that was the end of that. All right, let me go on to another service thing while I got you. Nobody cares about my history. This thing that is going on, I'm sure you've heard about it, with Vance. Now, there's apparently some pushback coming from the rank and file that they feel like they're turning into a chauffeur service for the Vance family. Now, I have enough experience with this kind of thing. NYPD deals with a lot of this because you have a lot of people driving around dignitaries in the city. And way out of contract, by the way. I should mention that in the New York City Charter, when I was the head of legal, we had to do a scrub on this. New York City Charter says NYPD is responsible for the safety of the mayor. That's it. That's all it says, in fact. As a courtesy, he gets a driver. But these other people don't necessarily have to get them. And they get them out of courtesy, the borough heads and things like that, but they abuse it. And I'm familiar with this. But sometimes they don't abuse it, and it's just gripes from the rank and file for whatever reason. So those are the two sides of this. Can you bring us some clarity? What's the story with the Vance issue?
0: Well, part of this is because of the shop steward union mentality that somehow has permeated the Secret Service, right? And it goes back to what I said earlier. You're hiring people that have never had jobs before, and they're being tasked to do things that aren't previously scheduled, that are longer than 8 hours, that are on the weekends and maybe holidays, and they don't know how to deal with that. So right away, they're saying, hey, we shouldn't be doing this. Well, you know what? Read the fine print when you took the job. You need to be able to fulfill anything that meets the needs of the Secret Service. And yes, while no one wants to be, you know, car service for the sons and daughters of some of these protectees, you know what? Unfortunately, that's part of the job. So my answer is, hey, keep your mouth shut and do your job. That's what you signed up for. It's on you because you didn't realize it. But I will say one thing about the NYPD with the protective details you were doing. Listen, and I used to have this conversation with all sorts of cops when I was out and about, especially during the UN. There's a bunch of these folks that I could just as well give a voucher to, put them in an Uber, and let them go from wherever they got to go.
1: That's right.
0: And they that would draw less attention than giving them a police escort.
1: 100%.
0: That's how you solve part of that problem.
1: I couldn't agree more. We don't have to give them a voucher. We just say you're not getting an escort. You don't qualify. But instead, then what happens is they make a call. It goes up the chain. Next thing you know, somebody calls somebody. Next thing you know, the saying goes, blank rolls downhill, right?
0: That's right.
1: And I said, hey, did you pull the detail from the borough director's niece? I did, because, you know, now realistically, that stuff wasn't under me, I'll be fair. But nonetheless, they used to pull my people every now and then. I got a real case going on here. I'm worried about somebody blowing up the Empire State Building. I'm going to chauffeur this woman around or this guy around because he wants to go shopping for a new set of shoes. Get the blank out of here. You know, the people in New York City expect me to keep them safe, not to keep the families of the politicians looking very spiffy, frankly, is the real calculus here. There's way too much of that goes on. If public really knew a lot about it, I think they'd be outraged. Well, coming up on we got a minute or two here. I want to ask you about something else, because this big case, this struck me. We had the big case that's going on against these guys that tried to blow up the UFC event on the White House lawn. Yeah. Remember this thing? All right. Now, none of the charges involve an attempt on the president's life. Yep. And I was taken with the fact the service ran that detail because it was designated. You remember, it was designated national security event. So as a result, the Secret Service is the lead agency, and everybody else is subservient to them in that instance, which is as it should be because the president attended. I'm not hearing service involvement in that. Is this some skullduggery there, or is it just legit? Another agency catches the case, the service goes on with what it does.
0: I just think it speaks to the lack of foresight and the inability of the leadership to actually lead. I can't give you a good reason why one of the charges wasn't, you know, threatening the president of the United States or anything that had to do with the president of the White House complex. I find it kind of ridiculous. Now, would I have made that the underlying charge? Probably not, but I certainly could have added it to it. Why that wasn't done, you know, I got to defer to the assistant director of protective operations on that one, or the chief counsel if there was one. How do we not include that in all the charges? Seems to me the intention is to lock these guys up for the next 100 years. I'd add every charge I possibly could.
1: I just don't get
0: what they were thinking.
1: If I'm the director of the service, I say my protectee is the president. The guy was here. You charged conspiracy to kill a federal officer because they wanted to shoot up the White House, and the president was there. There must be some embedded fact that I'm not getting. And to be fair, I haven't read through the entire complaint and all of that.
0: Yep.
1: But I just don't see how an event wherein you're charging trying to kill federal officers and the president is there, the service isn't getting their piece of the pie at the, because I was waiting at the press conference when the AUSA came out. I'm waiting for the director of the service to step up and say, our protectee, the president of the United States, was there. As a result, this charge is going forward. Secret Service is going to be part of it. We are cooperating. Everybody take care, comb your hair. You and I both notice everybody wants to get their little time at the lectern, but it does show cohesion. And I didn't see it happening there. So we're going to have to leave it there, Rich, because they're noising me that we're almost out of town. Buddy, always a pleasure to talk to you. I want to have you on again to talk about the state of New York City. You and I are New Yorkers, and I'm so depressed.
0: I'd love to.
1: And, you know, we'll cover something aside from the service. But thanks for being here. Folks, Rich Staropoli, check him out on X. He has a great feed. He's an insider down in D.C. He knows what's going on. It's an education. Rich, we appreciate you. I'm Paul Morrow, Fox Across America, out here. We'll be right back.
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3: I'm not giving them away without a fight.
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4: And doesn't Four also kill majority rule?
3: Yup, creates minority rule, where just 5% of the most liberal statewide voters in one Missouri congressional district that block any citizen-led reform, making it nearly impossible to pass common-sense conservative citizen ballot measures.
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4: 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I'm no on Amendment 4.
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8: Guys, Paul Morrow here, doing the worst of 70s rock. Who picks this music? Is it 1978 already? This is the stuff I was driving in the car. It came on, click, immediately on AM radio, which you guys are too young. I'm yelling at the producers over here, folks, which they're dutifully ignoring me, which I'm used to in this building. Thank you. Paul Morrow, Fox Cross America, sitting in for the great Jimmy Failla, who's out there as ever making America laugh. Occasionally, intentionally. Now, I got a minute here. I want to close the loop on what Rich was talking about. You know, look, there are a couple of different ways to manage. NYPD does some management training, but realistically, you're doing it by the seat of your pants. You got to learn by making the mistakes. And, you know, if there's one basic, they teach you to criticize privately, but praise publicly. You just follow that one maxim. It gets you about 75% there with most management situations. But one of the real conundrums you face managing, and the vast, vast majority of my career, I had to manage people because I took the tests and I ended up as a boss, is where are you micromanaging and where are you not? You know, where is it necessary? Okay. And Donald Trump, people don't realize this. I think it's not much spoken about. He is not a micromanager. Now, he sometimes such a non-micromanager that he communicates to his people through the media. I think he did a little bit of that with Pam Bondi when he was dissatisfied with her. But that said, he lets his people run. It's time for him to take a real hard look at the Secret Service and tell his DHS secretary, you got to tighten that thing up. I can't have any more shootings. And I hope one of his sons steps up for his dad's sake, because dad is so busy. I think he's taking his eye off this ball a little bit. We got a break. We'll be right back at the end of the half hour.

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0: guys, Paul Morrow, Fox Across America. And right now, as we start our last half hour, we saved the best for last. We got a really great guest and somebody I shortchanged last time. Promised I would get him back on because I want to talk to him. Was out of pure selfishness, which is, by the way, something I specialize in. Judge Glock coming on. He's got more degrees than a thermometer, but this is a guy you should be listening to, and I know I want to. So I can't believe I got to call you Judge as your first name, and I'm going to do it. Judge, how are you?
1: I'm doing great. Thanks so much for having me again, Paul.
0: Best name in media. I don't care what anybody says. You should have actually been, like, at the very least, a cop or like an ESU guy, a SWAT member. Judge Glock, what a name. Anyway, let's get right to it while I got you, man. You have been writing regularly now for the New York Post. Folks, if you read either the New York Post or the California Post, because there are two now, you've probably seen his stuff. If you have not, you see the name, read the article. You're going to get genuine insight. I want to go down some of the stuff that you've been hitting recently from your seat as a member of the Manhattan Institute, which is the premier urban think tank in this nation, bar none. Okay, let's go first of all just to New York City. Money is leaving here like it's Paul at the tables in Vegas, all right? These millionaires and billionaires are heading off for sunnier climes and better tax environments. Where does this end? Is New York going to collapse under its own weight? They're still building. I live here. I walk around Hell's Kitchen. I say, who are these people building? Who's going to live in these houses? They're building these high-rises. Where's New York going fiscally?
1: Well, it's not doing great. Over the longer term, I'm very optimistic about New York. As I often tell people, like, cities tend to stay in place and they tend to kind of stay stable over the very long term. You look at the three biggest cities in the Northeast back, say, 200 years ago, it was New York, Boston, and Philadelphia. You look 200 years later, it's still New York, Philadelphia, and Boston. So over the long term, New York's not going anywhere. It's still going to be probably the biggest city in America. But, you know, if the politicians there continue to treat it like they've been treating it recently, you have a real danger of it turning out like the 1970s and the 1980s, when you saw a mass flight of people from the city, at least for the short term, and you saw a real fiscal crisis. I was writing in the New York Post about the fact that the New York State right now, the number of millionaires in the state as percentage of all of the nation used to be about 13%. Now it's gone down closer to about 9%. And when you have a lot of people raising taxes, a lot of people who are trying to fund this expansive kind of socialist vision of the state and the city, that's a real problem. They can yell at the billionaires and the millionaires, but they do want those same people to pay really high taxes to fund all of their social programs. And they simply can't do it if the millionaires and billionaires are going to keep fleeing the state and the city, which they can.
0: And they are. And where are they going now? They're going to the usuals, right? We're hearing it's Florida, it's the Carolinas, primarily South Carolina, it's Texas, it's Tennessee. So we all know that. Are you seeing a correlation between the people leaving here and going there? Is, like, for instance, Florida gaining millionaires and billionaires?
1: It is. And you can look at some of these stats that the government keeps, and you can see that –

0: New York lost, I think, was about $7 billion just to Palm Beach, one county down in Florida. They lost another $7 billion dollars to a county in Connecticut around Fairfield. And so
1: Really?
0: like, these are big numbers, and they're losing massive numbers of people and massive numbers of taxpayers to just a few counties elsewhere that are frankly willing to treat those people a little better. And this is America. As much as some of these socialists would like to be able to kind of corral these millionaires and billionaires and force them to pay up in one place, they can't. Millionaires and billionaires can move, just like we've seen, all of those people start to flee the state of California in preparation for that wealth tax they're planning out there.
1: Well,
0: It's a real,
1: millionaires—they can move. Millionaires and billionaires can move more easily than other people because they have the wherewithal, right? They have the means. And I go back to something I think I mentioned to you last time. I got somebody in my family, and my wife started a family. I don't have any billionaires on my side of the family, God knows. But my wife started a family. There's a guy that's a hedge fund manager, and he's a brilliant guy, and I like him very much. And he had the ability to pick up. He left New York. The guy lives on the side of a mountain up in New England. And he still works. My point is, you can run a hedge fund from the moon. You don't have to be in New York, and that's the problem. Of course they can move, because they do everything thanks to the internet. I would argue we're in a different era when mobility, especially for jobs that are sort of web-based, whether it's moving money or doing graphic design or whatever it is, we're potentially a more mobile people than we ever were. And so of course they can move. So let me ask you this. Let me ask you this, because I'm intrigued by something that you just said. Connecticut is no Mardi Gras either when it comes to taxes. You're telling me that Connecticut has a better tax structure if you're a wealthy person than New York these days?
0: Well, most certainly New York City. So New York City still leads the nation in the highest income taxes in terms of the rate. It's about 15%. No other state or city in America comes close to that. And yeah, there's almost anywhere else that a lot of people in those top income brackets would rather be than New York City. There's a whole industry, in fact, that tries to allow people to come into New York, a city, just enough, I guess, 82 days a year,
1: Right.
0: to make sure that
1: Oh,
0: if they go over to 183 days a year, they got to be their halftime, therefore their permanent residence, and they got to pay all of their taxes. There's an industry to make sure that people don't go over that. I think I read a story a while back about a poor guy that his driver, he's not actually a poor guy, he's doing pretty well, but his driver took a wrong turn, crossed the George Washington Bridge, that put him up over the 183 day limit. I think it cost that guy a couple tens of millions of dollars.
1: Oh my God. I didn't have. Come on, that sounds like a Seinfeld episode. Is that true? You read
0: It's
1: this?
0: now I gotta go double check this, but this was a story out there. There was at least a guy who took a wrong turn, and he was in a long-term debate
1: Wow.
0: with the New York tax authorities about this wrong turn over the George Washington Bridge that ended up or could have cost him millions of dollars. So this is what people have to do. There's a lot of advantages to be in New York, just like there's advantages to being around California. But you have these whole industries that crop up that people are trying to avoid those sorts of taxes, because it's just brutal. And like you pointed out, they can do trading from anywhere on earth. They can do Wall Street hedging and everything else from Miami or from Connecticut or from Phoenix, for that matter. And the socialists who think, hey, we can just kind of squeeze Wall Street, ignores that basically no one's working on Wall Street itself anymore.
1: No, the
0: Wall
1: pit's
0: Street's just
1: gone.
0: this little name we use for basically trading anywhere in the United States of America.
1: 100%. That is gone. I can attest to it. I grew up with all kinds of guys, worked at relatives, family that worked down there. It was a whole lifestyle. It was a hectic lifestyle. It had its wild times. You've all seen the movies in the 80s and all of that. A lot of it was cocaine fueled. And, you had all of this crazy people screaming and yelling and making, I mean, it was a wild, wild west in a weird way of finance. It was unbridled capitalism. It's gone. You can do it from anywhere, and people are doing it from anywhere. They're choosing to vote with their feet. And Judge, that's what worries me. What is the lever to pull us out? Because this is now look, as the old saying goes, where you stand is where you sit. If you're a hammer, the whole world looks like a nail. I know all the cliches. But as somebody who did law enforcement and intelligence work, I look around and I say to myself, okay, if the money's going to leave, which was always the lever to bring people back, going back to even when you're talking about back 200 years ago, the money was here because it was the shipping port, right? And New York has one of the best natural ports in the world. Then down through the years, because of the Erie Canal, obviously it was a big center of commerce. And then, of course, with the growth of the markets and America's capitalism becoming the paradigm for the universe, New York was the center of everything. It doesn't have to be anymore. Media can be done from anywhere. Trading can be done from the things that have made New York are no longer stationary. So what do you have left? What do you have left? You have the quality of life. You have the diversions. You have the entertainment. You got Broadway. You got the restaurants, the museums, all of that stuff. But if you don't have safety and you don't have cleanliness and you don't have good sanitation and you don't have lunatics locked up, then you don't have quality of life. You're going to lose the tourism. Nobody wants to be here. And I don't see the lever that's going to pull us out. So I am, in a gentle way, pushing back on the idea that New York is an inevitability. Tell me why I'm wrong.
0: So I don't totally disagree. There's a lot to be said about that. And I guess we could divide between like New York City proper and the whole New York region. Like New York City, even if it falls on hard times, the New York region, you know, the parts of New Jersey and Connecticut and Westchester and all the rest of it, there's still going to be a lot of people there. And that's where most of kind of New Yorkers, as people who associate with the city, actually live. So, you know, you've seen like this, like Detroit. Detroit fell on really hard times, but the Detroit region all around it is still continued to grow. So there's a danger of something like that, where you have the center that kind of hollows out. And New York City looked like that could happen in the 1970s. It lost about 1 million people in 10 years. Really devastating situation. And you saw the burned out husks, a lot of buildings up and down the Bronx and in Brooklyn and everywhere else. So they could do that. Now, that's still a little bit unlikely. Prices are still really high.
1: Yeah.
0: Anyone who's trying to buy a place.
1: You're right.
0: And so those prices have a long way to fall down. So what happened in the 70s, basically, is those prices got so low, it was cheaper for landlords basically to let the thing fall apart or to burn it down than to maintain it. And we're not quite there yet. Because if you try to buy something, you're still going to pay a pretty penny for it. Now, the one area where it is a real danger is those areas where it's rent controlled. And now Mondami is clearly really interested in squeezing those landlords. And there's a large portion of all rent control properties right now that can't even cover their operating costs. They can't cover basic insurance, their taxes, the maintenance, all of that. And for those buildings, you know, Mondami keeps squeezing the rent. Sooner or later, you're going to have landlords that are just going to throw away the keys, basically, and say to the city, you take care of it. And in that case, you're in real danger of that building just falling apart and everybody having to leave, which, again, is what happened in the 70s.
1: That's what's coming, I think, at least in the short term. I hope it isn't too widespread, but I think this is one that's an own goal. I think that it's self-inflicted. I think that Mamdani wants what you're talking about, and the basic formula isn't complicated.
0: Oh, he said it. He said he wants some of these to go bankrupt.
1: He wants them out.
0: He wants the city or nonprofit to take them over.
1: Precisely. He wants to make it impossible to be a landlord, and then he wants the city or the, as you say, a nonprofit or a group of the tenants, like a tenants organization, take them over and have them all work in this cooperative. And there's another word for that cooperative, a commune. And what the end goal here, socialism, is anybody who has studied, if you've never read Marx, read Das Kapital, read the manifesto. Socialism is simply an on-ramp to communism. And if you don't think that these people looking at this current DSA experiment, you know, New York is one of the petri dishes for this, as an on-ramp to communism, they see a glorious future maybe 20, 30 years from now, and these are all young people doing this, except for Bernie Sanders, the OG. At some point, they're thinking by the time they're my age, they're all going to be living in a Marxist paradise, and what they're really going to be doing is hovering around a campfire fighting over the last bit of roasted squirrel, because that's all you're going to get out of this communism, because it doesn't work anywhere. We got a little bit of time left. I want to segue into something else I know you're on. China is undermining America's narrative for the data centers. I know you're on this issue as well. You're right at the crux of all the real big issues, in my estimation, Judge. These are the things we got to be worrying about, because one of the ways we're going to continue to have American preeminence internationally, I should say, is from the new technologies. We've always been the font for that stuff, whether it's the internet and other things. Now it's going to be AI. It's going to be quantum computing. And we're going to need the data centers, whether Musk puts them in space or whether they have them in your backyard. China is seeding the narrative. And right now, Congress is convening hearings on it to demonstrate, this is from China's perspective, that they are just terrible, malevolent, bad for your neighborhood, et cetera. You can't have data centers. And it's because they want them, because they want to replace us as the absolute, what would be the best term, the indispensable nation on Earth. They want it to be theirs in this century. Am I wrong? Am I getting any of this right? Please explain.
0: Well, I certainly agree with you on the need to outpace China on data centers. So there's been a lot of talk and a lot of it funded by some not so great people. including some people not from America, trying to tell people that these data centers are a disaster. They're going to drink up all of your water, that they're using up all of the electricity in the United States. They're raising bills. Basically, none of that is true. Now, I will fully concede. I understand people do not want a big five-story data center right next door to their house. I've done some reporting on this. You drive around, they're a bit of an eyesore. And, you know, they can kind of emit a low noise. I get why someone doesn't want them right next door. But, you know, power plants are a bit of an eyesore. A bunch of things that we need to make industrial civilization work are not the prettiest things in the world, but we need them to continue living the life we want to lead and continue to outpacing these other malevolent powers. So data centers, as long as you put them just a little far back from most homes, they basically use very, very little water. They pay for all the electricity they use, and they're a huge benefit to these cities, these local communities. And the fact that New York right now is putting a moratorium on data centers for a year is a huge self-destructive move. I was reporting on Loudoun County, Virginia, which is right down the street from me here in Fairfax, and almost half of all their tax revenue right now is coming from data centers, which is amazing. They're able to lower taxes on homeowners there. They have gorgeous services, nice roads. You look at their schools, they're pretty. And basically, these things just sit there. They don't emit pollution. They don't do anything. It's to throw off a lot of property tax revenue. And so I don't understand the kind of the vituperative anger against these things from a lot of people. Again, I get them. You don't want them next door. But why wouldn't you want these things that are bringing a handful, a small number, but still a handful of good jobs, bringing a lot of tax revenue and basically not bothering anybody? I don't get it.
1: Of course you want them. Of course. This is just nonsense that the left is getting funded by the likes of Roy Singham and others from overseas to keep us in the Stone Age relative to AI as they advance into the nuclear age, and we can't have it. And it doesn't have to be next door, but I got to tell you something. I live across the street from a power plant. The thing doesn't bother me. I don't really care. It doesn't make any noise. It says nothing lovely to look at, but what am I going to do? It's there. I moved in front of it, and that's how it is. I don't see the big deal. And it means that I can turn on my air conditioner, and that thing works. I don't get it either, and we got to push back, Judge. We got to push back on these narratives, man, because this is the next front, and China is seeding this stuff, and the naive, useful idiots, to use the Leninist term, and I know he probably didn't say it, but nonetheless, that's the parlance, that they are buying into this stuff because it pays for them. It's something they can yell about at demonstrations because they're not at work. And so as a result, it gives them something else to complain about. We got to go. I'm glad I got a good number of minutes with you today. I had another topic for you that I didn't get to, but we're going to get you back if you're amenable because you're a great guest and a knowledgeable guy. Judge, we appreciate you being here. Folks, before we go, Judge, tell people where they can find your work.
0: Just look at Manhattan Institute or Judge Glock at Twitter.
1: Judge Glock at Twitter, folks, and at the Manhattan Institute, which I have plugged so many times I should be on the payroll. All right, we got to take a break. Paul Morrow, Fox Across America. We'll be right back.
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7: 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The Financial Times reports that Uber has suspended market launches for Uber Eats in 5 of the 7 countries it had planned on for 2026, including Austria, Greece, and Norway. The report says Uber will instead focus on its recent openings in Denmark and Finland, which have gotten off to strong starts. I'm Jason Brooks.
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1: Hey, it's Jen Hatmaker. Here's what I've learned in midlife. Joy isn't the reward you earn after all the work is done. Joy is the work. That's what this new series on For the Love is all about. The sacred, yes. It's choosing delight, rest, and pleasure on purpose. Because saying yes to your

0: Colombia, biggest cocaine producer in the world. Venezuela, the biggest transshipment nation in the world for cocaine. China, the biggest producer of synthetics. Mexico, the biggest creator of synthetics, ferrying them into our country. Allied with Iran, Hezbollah, Hamas, all of the worst actors. The point is, it is all holistic, and that's the approach we have to take. It's all one case. Marco Rubio hit it yesterday, and that's the new paradigm, and I'm so gratified to see them waking up. Paul Morrow, Fox Across America, thank you for being here.
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5: 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Don't believe it? 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